0: outbreak aboard a cruise ship. Six Americans were on board that vessel. They're being monitored. None so far that was tested positive for the virus. Before he left the White House yesterday, President Trump told reporters he believes that it is under control here in the U.S. Well, health officials in several states are closely monitoring passengers from that ship. Some travelers have disembarked. They are at home, and that's prompted heightened surveillance and health screenings.
1: The hantavirus-hit cruise ship MV Hondius is expected to arrive in Spain's Canary Islands tomorrow. And once there, U.S. health officials will help evacuate 17 Americans who have been on board. Thankfully, they haven't shown any symptoms of the hantavirus, according to the University of Nebraska Medical Center, where those Americans will be closely monitored. Doctors will be looking for signs of fever, headaches, muscle aches, and nausea. Before the virus was detected, the ship's operator says more than 24 people from across the globe, including the U.S., had already left the ship.
0: And that's Fox's CB Cotton. The outbreak has killed at least 3 people. Next week, a congressional hearing will examine claims Biden administration health officials ignored COVID-19 vaccine safety signals. Senator Ron Johnson of Wisconsin on Fox's Saturday in America says a former FDA researcher was shut down after her findings flagged possible side effects.
2: Instead of pinning a medal on her chest and saying thank you, I mean, we wanted to know of any kind of safety signals, they shunned her off to the side. Even though month after month, she continued to run these data runs showing more and more safety signals on serious adverse events, they finally told her to cease and desist.
0: Democrats reject the claim, saying vaccine side effects were monitored, investigated, and that there is no evidence federal health officials deliberately covered up safety concerns. I'm Daria Albinger. This is Fox News.
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4: 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Tonight, expect clearing skies with a chance of a thundershower early this evening, transitioning to fog late. Any downpour could bring gusty winds and small hail. The low will be 51 degrees. Tomorrow, temperatures will rise with sunny skies, giving way to increasing clouds. There is a possibility of a passing shower. The high will reach 83 degrees. I'm AccuWeather meteorologist Jason Caterina on WPG Talk Radio 95.5.
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0: I mean the train, Gavin. 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
7: All right, news roundup and information overload hour. 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You want to be a part of the program, it's 800-941-SEAN. If you want to join us, our friend Luke Rosiak did an investigative report. I want to read a part of it to you. He said, I've been investigating the federal waste and fraud that has been going on in this country for 20 years. It is the biggest scandal I have ever had. He goes on to explain, before the department, well, before DOGE, basically, it made, you know, a quiet move that may end up as the most lasting impact on the federal deficit

0: And he points to how Doge published a massive trove of data that for the first time they're letting the public see it when companies are billing Medicaid for it. Now, we've gotten a really nice glimpse into a lot of this in Minneapolis, other states, even like Ohio, but California in particular, New York in particular, and it's only going to get bigger. And anyway, he's been doing a deep dive into all of these numbers, and he said it's the most blatant waste of federal dollars that I have encountered in my two decades as an investigative reporter. Now, this is only the tip of the iceberg. It seems to be focused on home health care, hospice, daycare facilities that don't have any children, and other health care scams. Anyway, we invited Luke Rosiak, investigative reporter at the Daily Wire, that did a five-part series spending months on the ground in Columbus investigating, you know, this Medicaid, you know, fraud and where the money's actually going. Luke, welcome back, sir. How are you?
1: I'm good, Sean. Thanks for having me.
0: All right. Why don't I give you the ball, and why don't I let you run with this, because you've been doing the deeper dive that I have been doing. I've only been able to report on it based on other people's great hard work like yours. So I'll let you explain it.
1: Sure. So at the root of all the great work we've seen from people like Nick Shirley is Medicaid waivers, which means Medicaid was intended to be basically let the poor people go to the doctor. But waivers let states add in extra programs that are oftentimes only have tangential justification. They're really pushing the limit of what this was designed to do. Minnesota really did that. Ohio did it too. And one of the ways that they did it is by allowing family members of people to get paid for helping their elderly parents with cleaning or cooking or just even what they call conversation and companionship. In other words, they're paying people to hang out with their own family members, if you can believe it. They're not nurses or anything. And then, you know, you can also have other clients. In some cases, they have these businesses where you'll go and you supposedly check on old ladies. And but it's basically what I call free butlers for Somalis. You know, they'll send a personal servant to your house. And if you want them to clean or do your hair or, you know, cook for you, they'll do it. And, you know, there are so many people now who are just getting paid in Columbus, Ohio to take care of their own family members. And they get paid through these middlemen companies that then bill Medicaid, that there are entire buildings. There's actually an entire street where there's like no businesses remaining except these home health care firms. And I went in, there's one landlord that owns seven buildings. Inside those seven buildings are just 300 different Medicaid companies. All of them together bill Medicaid $250 million. And that's just one landlord.
0: You know, I interviewed Dr. Oz, and I think he has a handle on this in terms of being inside a government more than any other official. I don't know if you've spent time with him, and he keeps telling me, Sean, it's going to be hundreds of billions of dollars. And then he went on to explain that is money that would otherwise be available for people that really do need help that we can't afford to help at this time, and that the waste, fraud, corruption, abuse, and outright stealing from the American taxpayer is way beyond anybody's comprehension.
1: Yeah, I mean, Medicaid is a huge portion of the federal budget. And some of the people, especially on the left, even said, why is DOGE even trying to cut different government agencies and so on? It's not going to make a difference because most of the budget is, you know, defense and Medicaid. Well, Medicaid, it turns out, is not something that is just like off limits. Medicaid is just infested with fraud and waste. And because we didn't have the data, we didn't know who was billing. And once you see who's billing it, it's the sketchiest people you can imagine. Every single person in these buildings in Columbus who has these companies was not American. I mean, 99% are Somali or from other African countries. A lot of them have side businesses at the same time that they're collecting $1 million a year from Medicaid or more. They're doing something else full time. It's insane. And a lot of them don't even pay the taxes. They have tax liens against them. They have criminal records. You look these people up in public records, and I spent a long time meticulously researching them. It is insane that somebody would just pay $1 million or more. Some of these are getting billing $500,000 a month for having people hang out with their own family members. And there's no way to verify that it's really going on, you know, because it's like, unless you have cameras in people's houses, who knows what's doing. Best case scenario, we're paying people to

0: hang out with their family members, which is an absurd waste. Worst case, they say they've got clients who aren't their family members, but there's no way we can verify that they're actually going to their house because it's in private residences. And I'll just tell you, I mean, it's the sketchiest buildings imaginable. It's just not, it does not seem right when you walk down these halls and it's just endless door after door after door. And behind every door is some insane story about some guy named, you know, Muhammad Ahmed or Ahmed Muhammad. Their names are like Omar, Omar. There's no way the government is keeping track of these people properly. And they can easily just, you know, take this money and say they visited some old person and they didn't really. And even if they get caught, nothing really happens.
1: Well, just like the daycare centers that don't have any kids in them, it's timely in what you're saying because I don't know if you've been following Congresswoman Omar. She refused to respond to a request from a Minnesota committee seeking more information on her ties to this massive fraud scandal in the state. You know, for example, Dr. Oz on this program told me that about 87% of kids in the Somali community out of Minnesota are diagnosed with autism. I mean, that rate is mathematically impossible. Well beyond any normal autism rate for kids, way higher. And what he was explaining was how the fraud is kind of institutionalized and that the system of fraud is being passed on from family to family and neighbor to neighbor. And that's why, you know, people say, oh, you must be bigoted against people from Somalia. No, it has nothing to do with that. It's just that the Somali community institutionalized this fraud. And I'm not saying everybody. I'm saying the people that are guilty need to be held accountable.
0: Yeah, and I don't know if all Somalis are scheming the government, but I can tell you virtually everybody doing this home health care was Somali. And it just defies belief that, you know, there aren't any Americans that have old people that need help taking care of them. It also defies belief that you would come from an impoverished country and then demand to be paid to hang out with your own family. It defies belief that you would get $10 million a year from our government. And
1: well, I have certain family members you'd probably have to pay me to hang out with. I think everybody does.
0: Yeah, and
1: I'm joking.
0: Daycares there too, where they, you know, on the official Ohio website, and Ohio is a Republican-run state, they'll say they have an asterisk on, against half the daycares. These are adult daycares, if you can believe it. That's a real thing. And there is an asterisk that says these are for Somalis. And so the government, it seems illegal to me. I mean, if you said you had a whites-only daycare, would that fly? But I think they know that if a white person goes in there and says, hi, I'd like daycare for my aging father, they say, no, get out of here because you're not Somali. And they have it seems like most of the Somalis, they feel safe enough, will just kind of go along with the scheme and not blow the whistle because a lot of them are basically living in this parallel society where, you know, they have networks of people in their clans and they'll offer up their social security numbers to be billed against for non-existent home health care. And maybe they get kickbacks. Maybe they have some structure where there's like a kingpin at top of it all. But it's amazing how many Somalis are involved in this. There's a Somali that ran for state senate with a Democrat endorsement, and he founded an $11 million home health care company. And he was doing it on the side. He had other jobs, and when he ran for office, he didn't even mention it. And his campaign says, I'm the exemplification of the American dream, how anyone can come to America and succeed. But apparently for him, that just means billing a huge amount for Medicaid, and it's not even your real job.
1: Well, you know, if you look at Governor Tampon Tim Walz and Keith Ellison, now we've had whistleblowers come forward and say that they were made aware of the fraud that was taking place and they didn't lift a finger to stop it. And they're both very defensive over it. But it seems, at least according to them, if you believe them, and I do, that they were very well aware. And then it makes you wonder, I mean, because you're looking at a fairly large voting block, whether or not this was done for their own political benefit, that they turned a blind eye.
0: Well, look at Ohio. They had their primary election yesterday, and there's been some projections about what's going to happen in the general election. And people are saying the Democrat might actually win. Ohio was a close state where Republicans generally led. But you bring all these Somalis in, and Columbus is the second most amount of Somalis after Minneapolis. And now they're saying that Democrats could win Ohio.

0: Ohio. And when I looked up all these home health care operators and I found their criminal records and their debts and tax liens and so on, what I also found is that they're almost all registered voters. And of those, almost all of them are registered for the Democratic Party.
1: All right. So walk us through some of the very specific experiences that you had as you went to these, quote, facilities that were really not facilities to begin with, and the conversations that you had with the people that were, quote, running them.
0: Sure. So, I mean, one of them, I went in and they had, you know, I had researched them and found that they had one of the guys, it was a couple, a man and a wife running this business. The man had been arrested like 30 times. The endangerment of children and so on. He had his nursing license revoked for lying. He had theft convictions, violence convictions. And then the wife was like arrested for like felony malicious wounding, also convicted of theft numerous times. And they had a Medicaid business that they started after all that. And Ohio apparently said it was fine. The Medicaid department apparently said it was fine. And they billed $1 million. So another business, it was incorporated using the address of the teenage son of a convicted money launderer. And it was incorporated by an accountant who I think maybe didn't want to use his own address because he had lost his accountant license for stealing public funds. And they went on to get paid $7 million through Medicaid. And it's so blatant. Once you have the names of these people and you look them up, it's like, you pick any at random and you find a story like this. But without those names, we just didn't know who was getting it. We were just told there's nothing we can do. Medicaid is about to destroy the federal budget and there's nothing we can do. And now that we see who it is, it's almost all foreign, almost all just insane red flags everywhere. And even in the red state of Ohio with Governor DeWine, he seems to have his head in the sand.
1: All right, quick break. More on the investigative reporting about all this Medicaid fraud and child care fraud with Luke Rosiak on the other side. Our toll-free number is 800-941-SHAWN if you want to be a part of the program as we continue.
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5: We all want our kids to grow up safe and healthy, so we show them how, and we tell them, with honest conversations that let them know what we expect. That's especially important when it comes to alcohol and other drugs. Kids need to know the dangers and how to avoid them. And when it comes to pain medications, opioids, they need to know that they should never be taken without a prescription and never shared with friends or family. It's dangerous and illegal. So talk with your kids, because when you talk, they hear you.

0: and you talk about an enormous complex on Bush Boulevard, and there's no windows, which would be a problem for most office buildings, which you're right about, and no one in the building, and what's inside is 94 different companies signed up to bill Medicaid, each with a tiny office, often marked with a sheet of paper, Home Health LLC, for example, and that building alone billed taxpayers $66 million?
1: Yeah, just one building, 94 companies. They just basically exist on paper. You know, they'll have paper, you know, notices claiming they're all out lunch. Like, they're manipulators and they're liars. And those are the ones getting money based on these unverifiable services. And, you know, of course, they'll accuse you of racism for even asking about it, which in itself is like, why would it be racist to inquire how you got $10 million? It's only racist if you're acknowledging that it's like only Somalis who are doing this. You know, there's a woman who had a janitorial company cleaning toilets or whatever, and, you know, she renamed the LLC to be Health, and she started billing she billed $100,000 to Medicaid in the first month. So you would think it would take time to gather clients and so on. And they're like, no, that's fine. Eventually she was billing $650,000 every month.
0: Well, you did great work, great investigative reporting. Luke Rosiak, we do appreciate you sharing it with us. Keep up the good work, sir, and thanks for being with us.
1: Thank you, John.
0: You know, the people of Israel, they've been suffering. They're fighting for their very survival. I mean, look at what Iran had been doing for the longest period of time. I mean, they're firing into densely populated areas like Tel Aviv, you know, these cluster bombs. 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
0: Hey, you've been hearing me talk all about the Sig Sauer P365, the number one selling concealed carry pistol in America, the one I carry every single day. 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
3: Your W.

0: Downpour could bring gusty winds and small hail. The low will be 51 degrees. Tomorrow, temperatures will rise with sunny skies, giving way to increasing clouds. There is a possibility of a passing shower. The high will reach 83 degrees. I'm AccuWeather meteorologist Jason Caterina on WPG Talk Radio 95.5.
1: From ABC News, Tech Trends. Sliding into someone's DMs won't be quite as private anymore on Instagram. Starting today, Meta's removing the option for end-to-end encryption of direct messages. This means the company could theoretically view any messages exchanged on Instagram. Meta says not many people were opting for end-to-end encryption. ChatGPT wants to know who you trust. OpenAI is now rolling out a new feature for the AI called Trusted Contact. If a conversation with ChatGPT starts to go in a concerning direction, especially when it comes to talk about self-harm, a message would go to that contact, asking them to check in on you. And the latest idea to try to power new energy-hungry data centers is to let them ride the waves. Ars Technica says hundreds of millions of dollars is going into a startup developing floating data centers. The idea? They generate power using the movement of ocean water. With Tech Trends, Brian Clark, ABC News.
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5: This guy never stops breaking news. It is remarkable what we have now been able to discover. I mean, a lot of issues that we have covered now for 11 years on this program, on TV, full time, never ending, nonstop, weaponization, corruption. You know, look at how Obama himself took the intelligence community assessment report after the 2016 election that said, no Russian interference. And then he meets with Brennan and Biden and his entire team and Clapper. And no, let's do another assessment that sets Donald Trump for 3 years of living hell. Now we find out John Solomon, editor-in-chief, founder, chief investigative reporter, justthenews.com, headline, DNI, Tulsi Gabbard, spurs probe into evidence Congress, Trump were misled on election security, according to the memos. The evidence continues to stack up. The intel community sought to downplay China's actions in 2020 as President Trump was seeking re-election, and that perhaps at the cost of legal or ethical rules. And John Ratcliffe, the CIA director, said that there was a false impression that Russia sought to influence the election and that China did not. Tulsi Gabbard now spurred this investigation into the evidence that spy agencies in fact, tried to conceal U.S. election vulnerabilities, including straight-up whistleblower claims that a CIA officer was asked to alter evidence of China meddling that President Donald Trump and Congress were intentionally kept in the dark. Remember, they were in office at this time. About concerns involving China, Venezuela, according to unclassified memos reviewed now by justthenews.com. All right, here to really give you the scoop on it is John Solomon. As I said, founder, editor-in-chief, chief investigative reporter, justthenews.com. Sir, how are you?
6: Good to be with you. By the way, your interview with Cash Patel was amazing. I learned a ton of stuff from it. We did some stories off of it, but great interview. You just got so much clarity from the interview. So thank you for doing it.
5: By the way, you and Greg together started

0: all this. And then that led to the interview with Dan Bongino. That led to the interview with Cash Patel. You know, what's different is we just don't have the time on radio or TV to go into that long form hour and a half, 2 hours, 2.5 hours, in some case, interviews that you can just get deep in the weeds and the depth. And you and Greg did a great job laying it all out, because this is what you've been doing for the last 11 years, as we have.
1: Yeah, well, it was a blast. I love the interview format. I love the long form. And again, when you can get an FBI director to get that much information out of them, I learned a ton of stuff. I thought it was just a great interview. So thanks for doing it. It was really fun.
0: Well, you did a great job. All right, let's tell us what you found.
1: Okay, yeah. So first we have to remind everybody, because time passes fast, that in December of 2020, we were all told by the FBI, the Homeland Security Department, the CIA, and the intelligence community that we had a perfect election, that it was the most secure election in American history. There was one objector at the time, the DNI at the time, John Ratcliffe, now our CIA director. His objections have now been proven 100% right. There was significant evidence being withheld from the American public, being withheld from Congress and its intelligence committees, and more amazingly, being held from the chief executive officer of the United States, the president of the United States, commander-in-chief, President Donald Trump, that China had begun taking malign actions in America, specifically hacking into and gaining access to voter registration databases. They also discovered that some of our infrastructure was incredibly vulnerable, more vulnerable than we were led on to believe. And then there was also concerns that Venezuela was involved in some sort of malfeasance that could eventually have an impact on U.S. election security. All of that information was downplayed. It was obfuscated. It was withheld from President Trump. According to these whistleblower documents that Tulsi Gabbard dug up, she's now sent them to the new Inspector General of the Intelligence Community, and there is an active investigation on multiple items. One, the withholding of the information from the president, keeping actionable intelligence from a president in Congress. Two, efforts to retaliate against the whistleblower who was telling the truth, who actually was revealing in real time how this information was done. Now, it's amazing stuff what Tulsi Gabbard's team has found about what the nature of was going on. In one case, they quote-unquote massaged the PDB to take out all the China stuff so that President Trump wouldn't know that China was meddling in potential.
0: By the way, for those that don't know, Presidential Daily Briefing. Go ahead.
1: Sorry about that. Yes, the PDB.

0: That intelligence has not been disputed by a single person. And that is what drove the president to make that decision. Not Israel, not all these silly arguments that have been out there. Actionable intelligence. That's why they do the PDP. Now, in 2020, President Trump was very concerned that China was acting badly. He was starting to put pressure on them. Imagine the intelligence community telling its people, don't tell the president about what China's doing. We don't want to help out his policy. We don't like his policy. We don't want him to know that China might be meddling in the election to help Joe Biden win and not President Trump. That is an amazing thing, but that's what's in these documents. Now, the documents are based on highly classified information, emails, intercepts, now those are in the hands of the Inspector General of the Intelligence Committee. There's a very active investigation going on. Tulsi Gabbard, I think, has come into a motherload of information that shows how we knew it in the past. Intelligence agents worked with FBI agents to create false stories to hurt Donald Trump. Now we know they were withholding information from the president and from Congress that could have made presidential decisions more important, more secure, make America secure. They were willing to keep the president in the dark about national security issues and election integrity issues. That's what these new documents show. They're stunning. I mean, they're literally, you're numb when you're done reading them.
1: Let me understand this. In 2016, they changed the career senior intelligence officials assessment that Russia did not interfere in the 2016 election. Obama orders that personally. And in this particular case, this approach that was taken at the time, and we call it, quote, the deep state, but people that didn't like Donald Trump that were deeply embedded in the intel community, et cetera, and within the FBI, and they sought to bury real evidence of Chinese government efforts to undermine Donald Trump's candidacy in 2020. Yeah. I mean, all of this is spectacular to me. Because these are people that are undermining the core principles of a democratic republic. If you remember the one infamous post on X of Dan Bongino that said this republic can't survive based on what I just saw. This is the stuff that he saw. This is the stuff that was in the burn bags that were in a safe room. That the FBI, when they got there, when Bongino got there, and Kash Patel said this in my podcast, that they didn't even know this room existed.
0: It is stunning. And what you just laid out, Sean, is one element of that grand conspiracy case that Kash Patel wrote up last year that's now at the heart of what grand juries in multiple states are doing, particularly Fort Pierce. If you're the Intelligence Committee, your job is to give an honest assessment to policymakers of what happened, and you hijack it to make it look like Donald Trump was aided by Russia when that's not what the intelligence showed. In fact, the intelligence showed the opposite. You changed the intelligence in 2016 to hurt Donald Trump. And then 4 years later, when Donald Trump's in office, you're changing the intelligence again. You're massaging it. There's an instance in these memos where an intelligence analyst was told, change your document, alter the document. We can't let people see that we know about China. You actually instructed an intelligence agency to falsify an intelligence document. Now you're trying to handicap the president so he can't defend himself or the nation against actionable threats that China was conducting. It's an ongoing conspiracy. And I think that's what Kash Patel laid out so brilliantly on your podcast. It's what we've been writing about with Greg and even going all the way back to Sarah. But it is a repeated use of the intelligence community to do the opposite of what we pay our intelligence officers. We pay them to give us the truth, to give us their best estimate. In these instances, from 2016 all the way to 2024, there is an ongoing effort to hijack intelligence, change it to false intelligence, simply to hurt Donald Trump. And people say, John, prove it to me. How do we know that the goal of these intelligence officers was to hurt Donald Trump? In the emails that Tulsi Gabbard has found, there are efforts where the people who are saying, hey, let's cover this up, we're not giving this intelligence, they call Donald Trump the Bulgarian in the Oval Office. They use the pejorative name, showing how much they hate it and despise them, to justify why they wouldn't give the commander-in-chief intelligence.
1: I'm sitting here, and everybody listening to this should be stunned that's how people working for our government refer to their elected president, duly elected president, as the Bulgarian, and that they purposely are setting him up left, right, and sideways, and that this level of corruption, weaponization, politicizing, you know, the most important system of justice in our country is going on.
0: Yeah. And the patterns

0: each time are the same. Remember in 2016, an FBI agent altered a CIA document to try to get the fake FISA warrant. In 2020, a CIA officer is being asked to alter an intelligence document so that Donald Trump won't know that the intelligence community knows that China is doing bad things. Those modus operandi create that conspiracy because you have the same tools by the same people and the same agencies over many years. And I think that's how Cash Patel got to the grand conspiracy. And there's one other nugget in this because I think it will give us a sense. And I think right after the Xi summit that President Trump is going to have with the Chinese leader, when that ends, I think Tulsi Gabbard will be preparing another giant release of information. And we got a little tidbit of what's likely to be in that in these unclassified documents we got last night. There is a document that says that the U.S. Intelligence Committee assesses that between 12 and 18 states had their voter registration databases penetrated by China in 2020. That would be one of the largest penetrations and impacts on election security in American history. Remember what we were told 5 years. It was perfect. Oh, secure. It wasn't. They knew in real time that 12 to 18 voter registration databases were penetrated by China, and they also knew how China could use them. There's a whole assessment that China could go make fake ballots, or they could go deregister people so when they showed up in the polls to vote for Trump, they couldn't vote. That is amazing that all of that was happening, and it was kept from the president, kept from the Congress, kept from the American people. That is why it looks like a conspiracy, repeatedly creating false intelligence to mislead the American public, the president, and others.
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1: Born on America's darkest day, September 11th, 01, the Tunnel to Towers Foundation has been helping American heroes ever since. Heroes like Fire Captain Andrew Donner, inspired by the bravery of New York City firefighters on 9/11, Andrew devoted his life to serving his community. He rose through the ranks of his fire department, training rigorously and leading with courage. And after a very brave battle, Andrew lost his life to lung cancer caused by occupational toxins. 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Now, Tunnel to Towers was able to honor Andrew by paying the Donner family's mortgage. 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The letter T, the number 2, the letter T.
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5: 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Billie Eilish, Hit Me Hard and Soft, the tour, brings an innovative new concert experience to the big screen from one of the most celebrated and successful artists of her generation. The Sheep Detectives is a witty new breed of mystery. Hugh Jackman stars as George, a shepherd who reads detective novels to his beloved sheep. But when a mysterious incident disrupts life on the farm, the sheep realize they must become the detectives.
7: Hello, my lovelies.
5: Streaming on Netflix, Remarkably Bright Creatures stars Sally Field as a widow who works at a local aquarium, who finds joy again when she forms an unlikely bond with a giant Pacific octopus and a wayward young man who comes to town in search of family. 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

0: I think we'll get the first documents from Round River, which I think is of the four intelligence investigations that targeted the president for 10 years. Round River may be the most shocking because it deals with criminalizing people just by what they said. And we always assume First Amendment protected us.
1: By the way, is this like when they were spying on congressmen and senators? You're telling me they were spying on American citizens?
0: I believe that's what we will find out. We're not there yet.
1: Let me guess. You've got to be at the top of the list. I'm just guessing.
0: I'll see. Yeah, you know, we'll see. The most important thing for me is not to be the news, but to keep reporting it. But we'll see. Maybe there's some evidence that it does appear that in the effort to neutralize the true story about Hunter Biden in Ukraine, that the intelligence community and the FBI may have been spying on Americans to stop them from being able to accurately report, to censor them, stop them, block them, prosecute them, whatever it would take to protect Joe Biden's viability against Donald Trump. I think that's what Round River ultimately will be. But we'll see. Let's see how the documents go. I think the next big thing that will break will be some new revelations about the leak machine that Democrats do. When they leak classified information, they put America's security at risk. And I think there's a new investigation we'll be able to talk about in the next couple of days.
1: All right, John Solomon, JustTheNews.com, founder, editor-in-chief, chief investigative reporter. Thank you, sir. Appreciate you, as always, more than you know. And I know that people ask, well, when are people going to be held accountable? I'm hoping soon. I'm hoping that this evidence is so overwhelming, so incontrovertible, we get there.
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4: Almost free. I'm Carmen Roberts, Fox News. The remaining passengers aboard the Dutch cruise ship struck by the hantavirus will disembark tomorrow after it docks in Spain's Canary Islands. U.S. officials will be there waiting to assist the 17 American passengers.
5: There are still more than 100 people on that ship, but thankfully none of the remaining Americans have shown symptoms. According to the University of Nebraska Medical Center, which will have its national quarantine unit on standby to monitor the Americans, a new report from ABC News says that the CDC will not mandate quarantine for the American passengers. Prior to the virus's detection, the ship's operator says more than 24 passengers from around the world, including the U.S., had already got off the boat and started traveling home. And because of that, health officials in at least 6 states now are tracking people who were on board or may have been exposed during international flights.
4: Fox's C.B. Cotton reporting. A frightening night in Denver as a Frontier Airlines jet struck and killed a pedestrian on the runway.
6: Frontier 4345, we're stopping on the runway. We just hit somebody. We have an engine fire.
7: Frontier 4345, I see that.
4: Officials say the person scaled a perimeter fence and dashed out onto the runway just as the plane was taking off at high speed.
8: The Denver airport also reporting that 12 people have been reported to have minor injuries. 5 of them were transported to local hospitals. Audio from air traffic control captured the moment that a pilot reported the collision. He said there was an engine fire. Frontier says there was smoke in the cabin, but airport officials say the Denver Fire Department, they were able to quickly put that fire out.
4: Fox's Madeline Rivera reporting. No name released on the victim, but authorities don't believe that victim was an airport employee. 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
4: Nearly a dozen people were injured today after something went terribly wrong on a boat in North Miami Beach.
21: Miami-Dade Fire Rescue, along with Coast Guard and FWC, responded to reports of a possible boat explosion on the water and multiple injuries.
4: Miami-Dade Fire Rescue Battalion Chief Juan Arias tells Fox News they transported 11 people to the hospital. No word on their conditions or what caused the incident. Fighting flares again between the U.S. and Iran as Washington awaits an answer from Tehran on a peace proposal. Fox's Lucas Tomlinson has more from Dubai.
22: Now, all was calm today in the UAE after 3 different missile and drone attacks from Iran earlier this week and after U.S. destroyers came under attack in the Strait of Hormuz on 2 separate occasions. On the latter, Secretary of State Marco Rubio said U.S. forces launched
23: Only stupid countries don't shoot back when you're shot at. And we're not a stupid country.
22: And a senior British official telling our own Brett Baer the U.K. is getting in on the action, dispatching a Type 45 destroyer to the region. HMS Dragon has air defense capability, but cannot launch land attack missiles like our destroyers fire those Tomahawk cruise missiles. And the French have sent their only aircraft carrier to the Red Sea after a recent transit through the Suez Canal.
4: And a breakout of a skin infection disease.

0: A California school.
1: Scabies making its way through the Fowler United School District in Fresno, California, as health officials scramble to find cases and contain the spread. Scabies is caused by human itch mites that infest the skin, causing itching and rashing. The good news is the outbreak appears to be confined to the school. Health officials also battling TB outbreaks at other schools in the state. Gary Baumgarten, Fox News.
0: And Bobby Cox, the Hall of Fame manager for the Atlanta Braves, who guided them to the 1995 title, has died at 84. I'm Carmen Roberts. This is Fox News.
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3: 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I don't think it ever did, but it certainly does not. It's exposing itself, ladies and gentlemen.
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0: 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Tonight, expect clearing skies with a chance of a thundershower early this evening, transitioning to fog late. Any downpour could bring gusty winds and small hail. The low will be 51 degrees. Tomorrow, temperatures will rise with sunny skies, giving way to increasing clouds. There is a possibility of a passing shower. The high will reach 83 degrees. I'm AccuWeather meteorologist Jason Caterina on WPG Talk Radio 95.5.
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2: Today is the day the Lord has made, and these are the times to which God has decided we shall live. What do AI companies want beyond wealth and control and power over us? Well, that's a lot. One of the things they'd like to have us be is bored, so that we become consumers of video games and AI-fed slop, etc., in our lives. After all, the people at the World Economic Forum have said that most people are useless. Did you know that? They actually said that. Most people are useless. They're going to become more and more useless. And they were asked about this. So what do? One of the things they said is we'll feed people a bunch of psychotropic drugs, create alternative universes for them to look at, metaverses, etc., and take care of them that way and provide, you know, food and water, etc., to the point that they can subsist. They might not own anything, but they'll be happy in their alternate universes. So we're watching something being built, and I don't even think that most people who are enabling the building of these data centers have given 5 seconds of thought to what are the after effects of what we're building. There's the immediate sugar high. You know, some towns that don't make a lot of money suddenly have big construction crews come in, and they live there for 6 months, and they eat food there for 6 months, and they stay in hotels there for 6 months, and they pay traffic tickets there for 6 months. So you have some states and localities that are doing everything they can to bribe AI centers for coming in, but I don't think they've even thought 2 years down the road. You think there's going to be employees in these places? Why would they have employees when robots can go switch out servers? One server goes down, robot goes in, turns it off, pulls the other one into the production line, boom, there it goes, and robot goes back and fixes the broken server, whatever's gone wrong in it. I don't think they've thought about this at all. I don't think they care. I don't think most people have thought about the fact that AI is also going to be used in the surveillance state. AI is key to the surveillance state being built all around us. In Washington, D.C., there was an effort to block the corrupt Federal Reserve from issuing a central bank digital currency. That failed. The same week, a unanimous vote passed. Josh Hawley, a Republican, has legislation wherein he pretends that forcing you as an adult to give your identity, your driver's license number, your face, your maybe passport number to OpenAPI or Facebook or Google, that protects A, your privacy, and B, that protects some kid in a state 1,800 miles away from you from being given bad advice by an AI. None of it adds up. So they have this goal, I think, of people being bored, sitting around and being served AI slop. And the people in Box Elder Canyon, to use one example here, they're not bored. They know that there's a data center that is being moved into their state, and you'll be really interested to find out how the corrupt Republican governor of Utah, how he penciled this in and made sure it couldn't be stopped. He pulled a neat little trick. Spencer Cox is absolutely corrupt. And yet God warned us about this stuff. God has a design for us. It's not to be bored. It's not to sit around watching AI slop. God likes to see sweat on our brow. I mean, we were to tend the soil. Even in the garden, walking with God, we had a job, an assignment, even in the new heaven and the new earth. We'll work, but on what? On God's kingdom. On making the homes he's given us better. On making the land he may have given you, if you have some land, to stewards, to being better stewards of it. To honoring his creation. I mean, we are ultimately made in his image, and the earth is his creation.

0: He expects these things from us, and he's wired it into us that we need these things. That's not what AI wants. It's not their intent for us. They want us to be want like them. They want us to want to be, invent code and better ourselves in the way they want us to better ourselves, not in serving the kingdom. So Box Elder County, the citizens there became aware, not because their government told them, but because they became aware that there was a data center being built there that is the size of Manhattan. One note here that's so interesting, these data centers, they say they need pure, clean drinking water. They certainly can't cool their plants with anything other than pure water. So they're competing with us for water. Secondly, this is being placed in a desert. Yeah, Box Elder Canyon gets plenty cold during the winter, but during the summer, it makes up for it by being a desert. Isn't it harder to cool AI plants in a desert? The citizens there are not happy about this AI center the size of Manhattan. This is where they hold the public fair, I'm told. This is a county council meeting. Who goes to county council meetings? That's the size of the crowd at a county council meeting, chanting shame, shame, shame, shame, shame. And I'll tell you how this all unfolds in a second. Look, I am not anti-tech. And I do not believe that God wants us to ignore tech. I don't think he wants us all to be farmers. I think he wants us to steward what we have. And if you've been given a body, and you have, it's not only the home for the Holy Spirit, it's also where you live as you build the kingdom. And our bodies, because we're fallen, because we live outside of God's design, and we'll get back to that, we'll one day have glorified bodies, those of us who've accepted the Lord Jesus. But right now you don't. You can give in to the corrupt medical system in the United States, and they're going to come and say, hey, we need to put you on this drug and that drug, and then we need to polydrug you. Then you're going to need this surgery and then this injection. Or you could go completely the other route. For the cost of a pretty decent cruise on a floating prison, maybe getting some hantavirus, or let's say a vacation to Italy, you can go to renew.healthcare in Mexico, Puerto Vallarta, the safest, most beautiful portion of Mexico, in my judgment, and you can come back with a kit on how to slow the aging process in your body. While you're there, they're going to do a Mayo Clinic level investigation of your epigenetic aging. How quickly are you aging? What are the factors they can help give you to slow it down? You'll get a stem cell IV of the world-class stem cells. They're so good, this stuff is illegal in America because they want you using the frozen burrito version of stem cells versus the fresh stem cells cultured. 80% of the stem cells rejected, so you only get the most potent. You'll come home CEO of your health for the price of a vacation. You get a vacation at an all-inclusive resort and healthcare. I'll take that option. That's what I'm doing in October this year. It's Renew, R-E-N-U-E dot healthcare. Tell me you're part of the Todd Herman Show family. Renew, R-E-N-U-E dot healthcare. So this was overwhelming opposition to this in Box Elder Canyon, and people were furious because the police were protecting the county council, because guess what? They decided to take the meeting behind closed doors. They didn't want to be out there in public where the public was screaming with anger at them. Again, why? Because people choose to live in Box Elder because it's remote, it's rural, and now they're going to have this big monstrosity of a building the size of Manhattan with all of the inherent tax breaks, because they're getting massive tax breaks. They're getting water access. They're clearly going to drive up the cost of electricity in this rural area. So they moved the meeting, and the citizens of Box Elder County, Utah, who, by the way, overall are super polite people. I've been there countless times. Watch this.
1: What are you protecting? What are you protecting?
2: A very emotionally charged meeting as Box Elder County Commissioners moved to approve the Stratos project. That started with a protest outside before the meeting and then standing room only inside the huge exhibit hall. And after multiple interruptions, they decided to move into a smaller room and then broadcast it out to Zoom, which, of course, upset a lot of people. The commissioners say because land in Box Elder County is not zoned at all, that they really didn't have any way to stop this. And
0: so they couldn't have voted no because the land's not zoned? Wait, so they approved it? No, they could have voted no. And then when the AI companies sue, because they would have, because the Canadian investor who's on, on Shark Tank? He's Mr. Wonderful, isn't that his name? He would have sued probably, right? Don't you think? It's Project Matador.

0: 96 billion kilowatt hours annually. And yeah, this is a Canadian investor who's pushing this. So they voted yes. Yeah, Kevin O'Leary. So they continue in the news story, and they continue to explain what happened to these people. Then I'll give you the inside information.
1: By approving it now, they were able to get some concessions that were made by the developer.
2: We certainly wish that we would have been brought to the table sooner. But the situation is where it's at, and the situation, in order for us to protect our county where we were at, needed to happen the way it did today.
0: No, it didn't. You could have voted no. Sorry, you could have voted no. You didn't. Maybe it's because of this. The corrupt governor of Utah, Spencer Cox, has classified this as a military project. So it's difficult for local governments to stop. It's called the Stratos Project. So now it's military. This is happening around the country. To make sure you can't protest having your electrical rates go up or your drinking water being consumed by AI plants that could use non-drinking water. Oh, by the way, when the drinking water comes out of the plants, do you think there's any heavy metals in it? Or you think it's just pure? God designed this for hard work from time to time, for sweat on the brow, not to be bored people sitting around consuming AI slop from alternate reality headsets. I know it's supposed to be virtual reality. I prefer alternate because that's what it is. This is the CEO of NVIDIA. And listen to him.
3: Fundamental thing that everybody is missing, all these computer scientists are going, yeah, that job is done, that job is done, is that they misunderstand that the purpose of a job and the task of the job are related, not the same.
4: Yeah.
3: If you were to apply that to me, the task that I do 100% of the time is typing and talking. And talking and typing are both completely automated and completely superhuman. I should be out of a job. And so, yet you and I, you know, we're observing that two of us work harder than ever.
4: I agree with you 100% on this. I think that's right. This is the goal of capitalism, to make us more productive, give us more free time, let us find newer, better ways to spend our brain power. I think that's the success of a capitalist society.
3: To be more ambitious, to be more bold, to strive for more. I think the moment we lose ambition, like, for example, If the work that we want to do today is all the work that humanity ever wants to do, if this is it, then I'll concede. Okay? Automation is going to make more and more people unemployed. However, as you know, we have so much human suffering we want to go solve. We have so many hopes and dreams we want to go after.
0: Yeah, AI is going to solve a lot of human suffering by causing a lot of human suffering. By driving up electrical rates, by destroying people's water, by destroying their standard of living, and then by putting people in a path not to achieve, because most people are not going to go out and code and build companies. Most people aren't wired that way. But they could be sitting around consuming AI slop. One of the richest men in history was also at a time the wisest man, King Solomon, David's son. He prayed for wisdom when he became king of Israel, and God gave it to him, and then he misused it. He poorly shepherded his wisdom. He went out and tasted everything under the sun, concubines, multiple wives, clothing made of jewels, buildings named after him. And he came back and wrote in the book of Ecclesiastes, there's nothing new under the sun. It's all trash. The only thing that matters is God. There's nothing new under the sun. There's been people like this guy forever. There's been a desire to pacify people forever. And the work of mankind, it's actually to build the kingdom of heaven and to steward God's creation and to enjoy doing it and to do it with a glad heart. AI and Spencer Cox, they both disagree. Well, most investors are focused on AI, crypto, tech. The real story is happening somewhere else. 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Could energy be the biggest single risk to your portfolio? 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

0: happens when you raise a kid to be a good Christian kid, to hear God's voice, to study the words at an age-appropriate level, to observe Christ acting through the family, and to go out in the world entering into the government schools? Well, it depends on how you arm them. God's, through the personage of Jesus, warns grown men. The disciples, when he decided to release them to go make disciples, this is sort of a test run that the Lord allowed them to go out for a bit, and he gave them his powers. They could perform miracles. They could raise the dead. At this time, he told them to not even take a cloak. Go rely on what you're going to be given by the cities. If people will not listen to you, towns turn you away. Dust off your sandals and turn the other way and go. But you'll find people who will accept you. But remember, I'm sending you out as sheep among wolves. They had the protection of God. When the Lord Jesus returns to heaven, they once again were sent out as sheep among wolves. And at this time, the Lord Jesus told them to arm themselves. Yes, with daggers, but they were also armed with the armor of God. When you send a kid who's been brought up to see God's face through the kindness of adults, through the limitations that are placed upon them, through a father who loves his wife first and foremost, comes under and lifts up, who the kids see doing that, who explains things like, I wish I could let you do that. God does not allow it. I don't understand why, but God prohibits it, and God knows what's right for us. Where kids have had them modeled that they go and make disciples, that they themselves have things they can give to neighbors. If they don't have money, they have labor. You're sending kids out now as armed sheep, but as sheep into wolves like this. This comes from North Carolina. A teacher dressed as a wizard says what about kids? What?
1: Like to see in terms of an increase? Would we like to see 5%, 6%, 10%? I've heard numbers up as high as 20% when I've spoken with other folks today.
2: Yeah, I would, as much as they can give us, but also still supporting our kids, if that makes sense. So, I mean, if we can get the 20% and still also put funding in for our students, absolutely do that.
1: When we talk about extra funding, what would it mean not only for you, but you talk about the kids, what would it mean for those kids in the classroom and how would it impact their education?
2: So specifically, we have low funding for our special ed department, so we have more support for our special ed students, but also our assistant principals. We're getting assistant principals cut left and right, which are overall less teachers to support students in their everyday life at school.
1: And I know your sign that you've got right here talks about cutting tax dollars as rates of corporate incentives. How important is that to you, and what would you like to see happen?
2: So, yeah. We absolutely just need to stop privatizing education and stop putting money towards these corporations. They need to go back into public schools and public funding.
0: So a woman dressed as a wizard, barely articulate enough to explain the benefit to students, is somehow an expert on privatizing schools. These are the people who teach our kids. There's no privatizing of schools going on. That's not happening. What's happening is parents are saying, I'd like a choice with my tax dollars. I don't want to have to support schools that are teaching my kids weird gender philosophies, that are teaching my kids strange sexual behaviors, that are teaching my kids who happen to be white that they're oppressors and that we're oppressors and that only by virtue of joining into the victim class can you be an okay person, or that the faith they follow is bizarre, backwards, false. The Bible's written by dead white men and therefore doesn't count. See, this stuff has real-world effects. You send your kids into these environments. If they're armed Christians, then they can see, I'm being sent into the world. The world is a fallen place. There are people who want me to deny my faith. And if you like to remove the religion from it, okay. Let's just do the political aspect of this. I'll show you this, and then I'll share with you a way you can support kids who really need the support or are willing to work for it.
3: My son, 6 years old, was prohibited from sitting next to his friend on the school bus because a parent objected to my perspectives on book challenges. My older son's history teacher allowed students to label him a Nazi-file simply for his interest in history and participation in ROTC. She later nominated my son as the most likely to become a dictator and had his classmates vote on it and try to force him to the front of the class to receive the certificate, which he rightly refused, all because of his conservative values and our perspectives.
4: Thank you.
0: When you send your kids in this environment and they're armed as Christians, they understand they're going to be teachers who want to practice the sin of lording their power over kids, of lying, of scheming against them, and of trying to divorce.

0: divorce them from their parents. If you don't arm them that way, you've left them open as sheep with absolutely no defense, not even smelling the enemy. And our country's done enough of this. My friend John, before God took him back, he was back with the Lord. He died about 12 weeks ago. He set up a company with an express purpose. His son, Alan, was rejected by the world. 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
1: 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Tonight, expect clearing skies with a chance of a thundershower early this evening, transitioning to fog late. Any downpour could bring gusty winds and small hail. The low will be 51 degrees. Tomorrow, temperatures will rise with sunny skies, giving way to increasing clouds. There is a possibility of a passing shower. The high will reach 83 degrees. I'm AccuWeather meteorologist Jason Caterina on WPG Talk Radio 95.5.
2: Daria Albinger, Homeland Security Secretary Mark Wayne Mullen blames Democrats for holding up funding for all of his departments, including ICE and CBP.
3: You are elected to be a leader. And when you're putting your own career over doing what's right, meaning you're willing to put the safety of this nation at risk because you want to win an election. Being in office is supposed to be an office of service, not a career.
2: Mullen's comments come after President Trump signed a bill to fund the department with the exception of those two agencies. An investigation continues into the deadly strike at Denver International Airport last night. A Frontier Airlines plane hit and killed a woman on the tarmac. Authorities say that she was a trespasser who'd hopped a fence. 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
1: I'm not saying that Mick Jagger is a prophet. I'm not comparing him to Jesus Christ because there's no comparison with any of us, particularly Mick Jagger, given the life he's led. And I'm not comparing him to Herbert Marcuse, but it happens that Mick Jagger is actually sort of a conservative guy politically. But I am saying that if you look at the through line to something that Jagger and Richards wrote, to things that Herbert Marcuse wrote and did and promoted, right through to the Bible's warnings of times like this, you're going to see a consistent through line where criminals are going to be treated as kings, and we're watching this happen. Bob Dylan wrote about the after effects of this in a song. And again, I'm not comparing Dylan to Jesus, although Dylan did for a while flirt with being a Christian. I think for a while really was a Christian. Incidentally, if you're experiencing this on the national radio show, this is one of the times you absolutely should have a video subscription, because video in this is going to be super, super helpful. Go to the toddhermanshow.substack.com. You get all these videos, even the ones that can't go on YouTube. And I think this one definitely can't go on YouTube. Mick Jagger and Keith Richards wrote a song called Sympathy for the Devil. And there's a big misunderstanding about these two guys. They're very, very smart. I mean, Keith has sort of fried himself with drugs, Mick less so. But Mick has an MBA, or the British equivalent of an MBA. And he got this business degree because he wanted to be rich, and music got him there. And he's done a great job of working with his portfolio, et cetera. And happens that Keith Richard is a very well-read man and studies history, et cetera. So the song Sympathy for the Devil leads us into this discussion about cops as criminals and therefore criminals as kings.

So the song, if you know the song, is I Hope You Guess My Name. And it's a series of biblical and historical hints that is describing Lucifer singing the song, hey, have some sympathy for me. I'm a man of wealth and taste. And the song has prophetic nature to it. And if you look at how these guys live their lives, there's no doubt they've been closer to Satan than they have been to God, particularly Mick and Keith. And, well, not for that for that matter, Bill Wyman, who had a sexual relationship, as I recall, with a 14-year-old little girl. So all of them have flirted with the devil. I think the devil can give you these insights and give you success, worldly. You're going to pay for it afterwards if you don't repent. But he talks about every cop is a criminal and all the sinners saints. Now, Jagger's well known. Most people know Mick Jagger. Many people do not know who Herbert Marcuse is. That a lot of people don't know who Herbert Marcuse was. Herbert Marcuse was a guy who we rescued from Nazi Germany. He was an intellect and an academic. And we brought him over here and rescued him from a from something he may have been put into death camps. And he paid us back by coming over and being the architect of something that's called repressive tolerance. Repressive tolerance is a political design that tolerates anything that is bad for America, and it does not tolerate anything good for America. So it tolerates crime. It tolerates graft. In the 60s, he was a big proponent of free love, which actually meant free sex. It didn't mean love at all. It meant free sex. He was a proponent of that, of open-air drug usage. And all this stuff has just gotten worse. So there's a tolerance for these things, but there's intolerance for the family, particularly the nuclear family as God designed it, for the churches as God designed church, for faith, particularly the Christian faith. There's radical tolerance for Islamic faiths and false faiths of all sorts, but not Christianity. Because Herbert Marcuse understood that if you want to take a country down, you need to destroy that which holds it up together. And he understood that to be the family. And when the family is destroyed, you get to the end state of a cultural revolution. And Marcuse understood these things. Now, Marcuse spoke about a dialectic method. And he spoke about this in Reform of Repressive Tolerance. A dialectic method is an argument that resolves contradictions between opposing ideas. So thesis and antithesis. Therefore,

0: or you take repressive tolerance. Wait a minute, how can tolerance be repressive? Because it's also known as selective tolerance. And he taught this to college students who then became leaders. And many of them now are senior professors, tenured professors. They're in media. Some of them made it into the military. And you see the effects of repressive tolerance in society. So if you ever ask yourself, wait, don't these idiots in Seattle know that if you call a crime, you're going to get more crime? Sure, they know that. It's repressive tolerance. They are tolerating the things that tear a society apart. Every cop is a criminal, and all the sinners saints. Mick Jagger. The Bible talks about this, and it talks about it at length. So in a second, I'll give you what Herbert Marcuse had to say about this, and then we'll get into some biblical comparisons to what's going on. We're going to have to go pretty fast-paced through all this because there's a lot to get to, and we'll try to get as much done as we possibly can. One thing quickly to get done is to remind you that we're trying to help Tina, who is my dear friend John's wife. John has gone to the Lord about 12 weeks ago, get the soap company back online. And the soap company, it didn't stop operating. The soap was still going out. But there was a huge, huge, huge challenge when John died, because as much as he tried, he didn't pass on all the details to Tina about the business. Imagine that. He wanted to spend time with his kids as he was preparing to go to the Lord. The soap is world class. There's none better. It's made in America. And this family that makes it bought into the mission of hiring and employing people like Alan, who couldn't be employed anywhere else. Ian, these kids couldn't be employed anywhere else because the world rejects them. The world wanted them aborted. They're not aborted. They work there. They do this fruitfully. Alan's name is on the soap company because this is dad's son. Ian works there as well. It's made in America, the soap. It's all natural, absolutely no additives. And we're trying to help Tina keep this going because this was John's real wish. It's not because of the money. It's because of the boys being able to work there. And we want to be able to hire more people, like we had Amy working there for a while. We're trying to get this back on course. It's allensoaps.com/Todd. 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So Herbert Marcuse is the author of Repressive Tolerance. And I want you to hear the introduction they give this guy. His whole design in the United States was to tear down the United States. He was famous for hating the large number of ice cream choices that existed. He hated it. He railed against it. He went into a grocery store and said, this is horrible decadence, all these flavors of ice cream. No one needs this. Remember, he was rescued from pre-Nazi Germany. London, 28 July, 1967, lecture by Herbert Marcuse. Here come the, what Rush Limbaugh used to call, the young skulls full of mush.
1: It's my great honor today to introduce to you one of the greatest thinkers of our age, Herbert Marcuse. Herbert Marcuse is a very modest man. He really doesn't believe he's very important at all, but I think every word he's written, I won't go through the catalogues of his works, Eros and Civilization, One-Dimensional Man, disproves the modesty that he protests. I think every sentence he utters today will also disprove that. I'd like to introduce to you Herbert Marcuse.
0: Man, you're about to see the face of evil here with this guy.
2: I'm happy to see so many flowers here, and that is why I want to remind you that flowers by themselves have no power whatsoever other than the power of men and women who protect them and take care of them against aggression and destruction.
0: Notice that God's creation, these flowers, and God is not mentioned in this. Marcuse is the face of evil. Marcuse is the face of destroying societies with this technique called repressive tolerance. He's a cousin, not biologically, but he's a cousin of many of the other deconstructionists who are trying to destroy America. He's dead, but his adherents, his apostles still live. His disciples, rather, still live.

0: has become inseparable from politics, I'm afraid I have to give here today a rather philosophical speech, and I must ask your indulgence for it.
1: I love the fact there's people smoking. Somehow that just befits this guy, just this sulfur rising up.
0: We are dealing with the dialectic of liberation. Actually redundant, because I believe that all dialectic is liberation.
1: And so all dialectic is liberation, being able to believe two things at once. Repressive tolerance. All confusion is liberation. Get this?
0: Not only liberation in an intellectual sense, but liberation involving the mind and the body. Liberation involving the entire human existence.
1: Absent God. So God is not dialectic. I am the way, the truth, and the life. No one comes to the Father but through me, says Jesus. You will worship no God but me. Love your neighbor, love your Lord your God with your entire heart, mind, soul, and strength. Love your neighbors yourself. God does not do dialectics.
0: Think of Plato, the liberation from the existence in the cave. Think of Hegel, liberation in the sense of progress and freedom on a historical scale. Think of Marx. Now, in what sense is all dialectic and liberation? It is liberation from a repressive, from a bad, from a false system.
1: It is liberation. He is liberating people from a false system by inviting them to think of the words tolerance and repressive as complementary. This is very much the author of phrases like, now he didn't write these, but repressive tolerance informs phrases like silence is violence. Trans women are women. Okay, it is this dialectic he speaks of, liberating you from root truths, from core truths.
0: Be it an organic system, be it a social system, being a mental or intellectual system. Liberation by forces developing within such a system.
1: Liberation from forces developing within such a system. Well, what form of forces? Let's look at repressive tolerance in action. And let's start here remembering that the Bible speaks of times like these, of the moral decay. 2 Timothy chapter 3, verses 1 through 5, Paul warns of perilous times and times where people will be lovers of their own selves. Despisers of those that are good, lovers of pleasure, more than lovers of God. He notes that people will have a form of godliness but deny its power. So let's go through some happenings in our society. The government just came together to violate the Fourth Amendment of the United States because surveillance is freedom. And a surveillance society is a free society. But see, it's not just the left with repressive tolerance. This is all for our good. The FISA warrant has been renewed, 261 to 111.
2: On this vote, the yeas are 261, the nays are 111. Two-thirds being in the affirmative, the rules are suspended, the bill is passed, and without objection, the motion to reconsider is laid on the table.
1: So FISA passes, but they can't pass election integrity. They can't pass the SAVE Act. They can't even consider passing the SAVE Act, but they pass this because surveillance is freedom. Meanwhile, in Los Angeles, this is a guy walking around. He is clearly drugged out of his gourd. The cops know he's drugged out of his gourd. He's dangerous to people. The cops know he's dangerous. How would they know he's dangerous? Is it the surveillance society? It must be AI. It must be a data center that noticed all this. It must be reports. It must be people filming it. No, it's because the police officers are there when this guy stumbles into the street, walking around in traffic, goes over to the door of a police car and attempts to open it, and the cops just drive off. Because that is tolerated in Los Angeles. Herbert Marcuse moved to the beaches of Los Angeles. This is where he taught, out of California.

0: Every cop is a criminal and all the sinners saints. So Herbert Marcuse created repressive tolerance. Mick Jagger and Keith Richards talked about this dynamic. And the Bible addresses things like this of rebellion and judgment. In Isaiah chapter 3, verses 4 and 5 and 16 through 25, Isaiah predicts a time of social breakdown where the child shall behave himself proudly against the ancient and the base against the honorable. And when the Bible here is talking about base, it's talking about base instincts. Lust and desire for power and desire for violence. Those are the base instincts they're describing there. And this is how the Bible warned us of times, because Isaiah is a prophetic chapter. We are living through these things now. Repressive tolerance, as predicted by Mick Jagger and sung about by Bob Dylan.
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0: Appreciate you listening to the Todd Herman Show. It's not just because I raised my daughter for most of, well, it's not true. It's half her life in the separate country of Seattle, right around there. It's also because, as I've shared on this program, every single bad, horrible idea that comes out of leftist politics comes out of the city of Seattle and the separate country of Washington State is a greater whole. Every single experiment in authoritarianism, including having Antifa be able to grow up to what they become, that all they got to rehearse that on the streets of Seattle, learning how to make improvised explosive devices and throw them at cops. That all happened around there, including the longest, one of the longest.

0: And there's lockdowns in the country, including men and women showers and girls showers. All that stuff came out of the separate country of Washington State. Mail-in vote frauds, they invented it, they perfected it, and they continue to purvey it. So that's the reason I talk about that area of the country. And yeah, we've got a great affiliate there, 570 KVI in Seattle. Thank you for that. And it's also because of things like this. Starbucks has jettisoned a lot of jobs at their HQ. They say they're not selling HQ yet. I'll believe it when I see it. They're done. Amazon jettisoned downtown Seattle despite having built these incredible globes that are located in downtown Seattle. Facebook has jettisoned downtown Seattle. Google has. And some of these companies have jettisoned the separate country of Washington State. This was prior to the legal unconstitutional income tax that has caused a wealth exit like they've never experienced in that state before. I know billionaires who are moving. I just got a text this morning from a group of billionaires who are moving. And a dear friend of mine, who comes on our show a lot, Zach Abraham, he's moving. So with all these things in play, guess what's going on in the separate country of Washington State? I mean, you would expect this because it's Seattle.
1: After 4 years of negotiating a first contract with REI, we're here today asking you to join us in a boycott for REI's anniversary sale from May 15th to May 25th.
2: REI, this little friendly outdoor company, they want to be just like Amazon or Musk or Starbucks or Tesla, and they want wage slaves, no matter how progressive they claim to be.
0: So the people who work at REI are skipping some things about this. They're skipping the employee discounts, employee hiking trips, etc. They're skipping all these things. So REI, located in downtown Seattle, and they've got other locations downtown Seattle, they're facing this. But that's just some people. Those are just employees. This is supposedly their congressional representative, Representative Pramila Paypal, I call her, because all she ever does is raise money and carp. Her real name is Jayapal. Incidentally, this woman is in Congress literally because they wanted a brown woman. Literally. Did I say all the bad ideas come from Seattle? That's literally why she's there. Here's what I mean. There was a guy who'd spent his entire adult life volunteering for the Democrat Party in her area of Seattle. He had been a precinct chair. He'd been a precinct manager. He had started at the bottom, got his wall all the way up to the top. It was literally his turn to run. And there's literally emails you can read where they said, hey, we can't have you run. We need a brown woman. For real. That's the only reason this woman is in Congress. She'd never accomplished anything, never really served her community. So Amazon's gone, Facebook's gone, Starbucks is making an exit, and here's the congressional representative that's over this area of Seattle.
3: I've been a member of REI for decades. REI grew up in Seattle, and it's important to a lot of us. But unfortunately, throughout this administration, we've seen...
0: So this administration, she's going to make it Trump's fault that REI pays the CEOs more than the line workers?
3: Way too many companies feel emboldened to blatantly violate workers' rights. REI has a chance to be different, like it's always been. And right now, it is falling way short.
0: No, they're not violating employees' rights by paying them something the employees think is unfair. You have a right to work and a right to be paid, and that's what's happening. So this is a congressional representative now boycotting a company. So you've seen everything, right? I beg to differ.

0: The mayor of Seattle, the 43-year-old with her first, literally first paying job, has chased companies out and then laughed as they're leaving. Downtown Seattle has the highest vacancy rate in the country among big cities, 77% they're working on. Listen to her now. With all the companies having left, the vacancy rate through the roof. She already wants to tax companies for having vacant buildings.
1: And then Mayor Life Wilson, I mean, you're inheriting quite the budget deficit. You have quite the proposal, quite the goals, the ambitions. Mm-hmm. We know that on the progressive side, we usually typically hear we're expecting taxes. What can we expect from you in your coming administration?

0: So I think, first of all, I am very committed to making sure that we're using our existing resources as effectively and efficiently as possible.
1: Yeah,
0: so we're going to be reviewing the ways that the city is spending money, and I think we're going to have to do that given the size of the budget deficit. And I am not averse to ending spending on programs that were maybe well-intentioned when they were first implemented but aren't fulfilling their goals. So we're going to be doing the very best to be the best stewards of public resources we can. I do think that we will need to pursue new progressive revenue in order...
1: We will need to pursue new progressive revenue as companies make their exits. That's why we talk about the separate country of Seattle. We'll come back on the Todd Herman Show.
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7: Iran, it's your move. I'm Daria Albinger, Fox News. The U.S. is waiting on Iran as that nation's government reviews the latest U.S. peace proposal. And tensions remain high in the Strait of Hormuz.
8: The White House says that as they're waiting for this, the ceasefire is still holding at this time. There's also a lot of other military activity taking place. U.S. Central Command releasing footage of a U.S. fighter jet disabling two Iranian oil tankers trying to breach the American blockade. CENTCOM also says that American forces have redirected 58 commercial vessels and disabled 4 since April 13th. One senior British official telling Fox the HMS Dragon Type 45 destroyer now is in the Gulf. The UK's Ministry of Defense today says that the ship will support efforts to clear mines and protect ships.
7: That's Fox's Alex Hogan at the White House. CENTCOM says the ceasefire is still in place, but the U.S. naval blockade is going to remain in effect. The FAA is looking into the deadly incident last night at Denver International Airport. A Frontier Airlines flight taking off hit and killed a woman who authorities say trespassed onto the tarmac. More from Fox's Max Gordon.
9: Frontier flight 4345 was hurtling down the runway, taking off for Los Angeles, when they struck a person who had gotten out onto the runway. Here's radio traffic right after the collision.
10: We just hit somebody. We have an engine fire.
9: Smoke was reported in the cabin, and passengers were evacuated via slides as a precautionary measure. The Airbus A321 was carrying 224 passengers and 7 crew members. Airport officials say they checked the fence line after the incident, finding it intact. The identity of the person, though, is still unknown. And the runway where the incident took place was shut down for a time so investigators could do their work. But according to airport officials, the accident scene has now been cleared and the runway is back open.
7: 12 passengers reported minor injuries. Some of them were taken to area hospitals. And that investigation into the incident continues. 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
7: President Trump says he isn't worried at this point about a hantavirus outbreak in the U.S., but concern is growing over the potentially deadly respiratory illness. The rare rodent-borne disease was recently at the center of an outbreak aboard a cruise ship with six Americans on board. They're being monitored. None have tested positive so far for the virus. But health officials in several states are closely monitoring passengers, some who have already been disembarked and returned home.
13: The hantavirus-hit cruise ship MV Hondius is expected to arrive in Spain's Canary Islands tomorrow. And once there, U.S. health officials will help evacuate 17 Americans who have been on board. Thankfully, they haven't shown any symptoms of the hantavirus, according to the University of Nebraska Medical Center, where those Americans will be closely monitored. Doctors will be looking for signs of fever, headaches, muscle aches, and nausea. Before the virus was detected, the ship's operator says more than two dozen people from across the globe, including the U.S., had already left the ship.
7: Fox's Hebe Cotton, health officials believe a Dutch couple may have contracted the virus during a bird-watching excursion. That outbreak has left at least three people dead. A congressional hearing next week will look into claims that the Biden administration's health officials ignored COVID-19 vaccine safety signals. Senator Ron Johnson of Wisconsin on Fox's Saturday in America says a former FDA researcher was shut down after her findings flagged possible side effects.
14: Instead of pinning a medal on her chest and saying thank you, I mean, we wanted to know of any kind of safety signals, they shunted her off to the side. Even though month after month, she continued to run these data runs showing more and more safety signals on serious adverse events, they finally told her to cease and desist.
7: Democrats reject the claims, saying vaccine side effects are monitored and investigated and that there's no evidence that federal health officials deliberately covered up safety concerns. I'm Daria Albinger. This is Fox News.
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15: 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Tonight, expect clearing skies with a chance of a thundershower early this evening, transitioning to fog late. Any downpour could bring gusty winds and small hail. The low will be 51 degrees. Tomorrow, temperatures will rise with sunny skies, giving way to increasing clouds. There is a possibility of a passing shower. The high will reach 83 degrees. I'm AccuWeather meteorologist Jason Caterina on WPG Talk Radio 95.5.
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17: Today is the day the Lord has made, and these are the times to which God has decided we shall live. Man, it's a big phrase, the Whore of Babylon. You heard that? It's a biblical phrase. And so what exactly does it mean? Is it something we can compare to today? I'm not qualified to preach because I'm not a pastor. I've never been ordained, but I've been in the church for a number of years, active as a volunteer, been reading the book of Revelation. In other words, I can give testimony and opinion.
18: I can't teach. I would never give myself a teaching role. But we can all give each other insights. And I heard something that someone in Congress said, and as he described what he was seeing, I said, oh my gosh, this sounds like the Whore of Babylon. So the Whore of Babylon is a phrase used in the book of Revelation. The book of Revelation, by the way, is also called the Book of Blessing. Did you know that? The reason it's called the Book of Blessing is people who read it and grow to understand it will be given a blessing. So it's something my wife and I have been seeking to understand. So if you're not biblically literate, okay. If you're not Christian, I wish you'd reconsider that, because you get one chance at the afterlife. And you choose where you go. There's two landing points. There's apart from God forever in hell, or with God forever in heaven. And you get there through recognizing Jesus Christ as your Lord and Savior, first of all, intellectually, and then verbally, and then repenting of your sins, which means having sorrow, turning and going the other direction, and accepting Jesus as your Lord and Savior, then growing to get closer to him. The book of Revelation is the last book in the Bible. It is a book of predictions. It is what is to come. In other words, what must happen. Not necessarily what God wants to happen, but it's what must happen at the end of the world. The Babylon Whore is featured in Revelation 18, verses 1 through 13, Lament Over Fallen Babylon. So again, if you're not biblically, scripturally literate, this is going to freak you out. If you're an atheist, you're going to be angry. If you're an agnostic, you're going to be curious. And if you're an actual preacher, you're going to go, dude, keep doing talk radio. Don't try doing the preaching stuff. This is the Apostle John writing. After this, I saw another angel coming down from heaven. He had great authority, and the earth was illuminated by his splendor. With a mighty voice, he shouted, "Fallen, fallen is Babylon the Great. She's become a dwelling place for demons and a haunt for every impure spirit, a haunt for every unclean bird, a haunt for every unclean and detestable animal. For all the nations have drunk the maddening wine of her adulteries. The king of the earth committed adultery with her. The merchants of the earth grew rich from her excessive luxury," warning to escape Babylon's judgment. Then I heard another voice from heaven say, "Come out of her, my people, so that she will not share, you will not share in her sins, so that you will not receive any of her plagues. For her sins are piled up to heaven, and God has remembered her crimes. Give back to her as she was given. Pay her back double for what she's done. Pour her a double portion of her own cup. Give her as much torment and grief as the glory and luxury she gave herself. In her heart she boasts, 'I sit enthroned as queen. I'm not a widow. I will never mourn.' Therefore, in one day her plagues will overtake her, death, mourning, and famine. She will be consumed by fire, for mighty is the Lord God who judges her." Threefold woe over Babylon's fall. When the kings of the earth who committed adultery with her and shared her luxury see the smoke of her burning, they will weep and mourn over her. Terrified at her torment, they will stand far off and cry, "Woe, woe to you, great city, you mighty city of Babylon. In 1 hour, your doom has come. The merchants of the earth will weep and mourn over her because no one buys their cargoes anymore. Cargoes of gold, silver, precious stones and pearls, fine linen, purple, silk, scarlet, cloth, every sort of citron wood, and articles of every kind made of ivory, costly wood, bronze, iron, and marble. Cargoes of cinnamon and spice, of incense and myrrh and frankincense, of wine and olive oil, of fine flour and wheat, of cattle and sheep, horses and carriages, human beings sold as slaves." It's a heck of a picture. So if you're unfamiliar with how this came about, John was drawn up into heaven. And an angel allowed him to see the things that must happen in the future. The book of Revelation is revealed prophecy. So that phrase, the Whore of Babylon, when the Bible addresses adultery, they don't mean sexual adultery in this case. This is a metaphor. It's people who worshiped income, worshiped treasures, worship the ability to gain treasures over worshiping God Almighty. An idol is something that comes between you and God. And throughout the Bible, God uses the metaphor of adultery to describe people who've turned from him in favor of other things, like the Babylonian gods, like the Baals, the false gods, the demons. People can make idols of anything. Income is one of them. There's lots of theories about the Whore of Babylon, but I'm struck by the fact that so much of this is about commerce. So much of it is about finery. When they're talking here about cargoes of things like gold and silver and precious stones and pearls, we all get that. Now, the fine linen, the purple, silk, scarlet, cloth, every time a citron would. They're talking about things that were hard to get in the biblical age. Things like myrrh, frankincense, cinnamon. We look at that and go, well, cinnamon, yeah, but at that time it was very difficult to come about. It was considered very, very precious. But in light of your

eternal soul, how precious is it? So when the great city has fallen, it's the merchants of the earth who weep and mourn over her because no one buys their cargoes anymore. Now, I'm thinking about this, and I'm thinking about the combination of government and business. I'm thinking about the very definition of fascism, because the very definition of fascism is the combination of government and business becoming one to go against the people. I'm thinking about the visage of insider trading. Everybody knows goes on. If you don't understand how rigged the market is, there's very little I can do to help you other than to describe it this way in seeking a concert ticket. A concert ticket? Sure. Let me give an example of how rigged Babylon is. The great city of Babylon, the whore of Babylon. There are trading platforms that you and I use because we pay fewer fees or maybe no fees for trades. And we're told that this is the big companies giving something back to us. Robinhood is one of these firms. So they provide a legitimate service. I mean, you do get trades, you get them cheaply, sometimes at no cost. So that's great. Now, what do they do? How do they actually make up the money? They take all of the deals you and I are looking at, all of the deals the little people are looking at. They take that data and they feed it into the great big trading houses. And here's how this actually works. Let's say that you're going to buy a concert ticket. Let's say that you and your friends, you could take 50 friends and you're going to go see some big concert and you're all standing in line. You've been all waiting there all day and the concert window's open, concert ticket window's open. You step up and let's say the concert tickets are $500. You hand the person your money, here's my $500, and boom, real quick, a rich person steps up, steps in line and says, me first. He takes your ticket and turns to you and says, just give me one more dollar and you can have it. What? It's $500. Nope, now it's $501. All I want is $1 from you. Fine, I stood in line all this time. Here's my $1. It's just $1. You paid $500, he paid $500, but he took a buck from you. Now you get your ticket. Take that and multiply it by trillions of trades per year or hundreds of billions a year. It's hundreds of billions of dollars in profit, and there's no risk. That guy watched you give your money to the ticket, to buy the ticket. He knows you've committed. He knows if you don't get that, you then just wasted $500. The market is rigged like this on behalf of big investors, and our government actually wants you to believe this is good for you. It inserts liquidity into the marketplace. That's how they describe this, driving liquidity into the marketplace. We've got a financial system where the Federal Reserve can invent debt. They conjure debt. Then they tell us we owe them that money, and then our treasury takes that and turns it into real money. This is so rigged. It's so like the whore of Babylon. And look what so many people are chasing in life. Every form of luxury, every form of softness, every form of coddling themselves. And it's all being sold to people as if we need this. Every form of pharma, as if we need this. Every form of a tiny little tool to do a tiny little task, as if we need this. That's, to me, the whore of Babylon. But it's what Tim Burchett said. Representative Burchett may be on his way out of Congress. I don't think this guy can continue to serve in Congress because I think he's going to be targeted. I don't think he's going to be on any meaningful committees because what he effectively describes here is the whore of Babylon. But what's so interesting to me is who he's standing with. I like Burchett's politics. I'm a conservative. I'm a populist conservative. I'm a Christian constitutional populist conservative because I have a belief that the government's not going to return us to the Constitution, only populism will, but I don't care about the Constitution unless it's tied to the Christian faith. Because other than that, what are we conserving? I'll show you that Burchett was standing next to a woman whose politics I can't stand, Representative Jayapal from Washington State, an avowed socialist and a woman who hates the United States of America, but they found something in which they agree. She wouldn't think of it as the whore of Babylon. She doesn't know the Lord and is proudly against the Lord. Tim Burchett may know about it if we were to present it to them this way. This is a spiritual war for real. Look, we're all right now in spiritual warfare. You may not admit this, but you are. And when you're in war, you want to have a very good partner taking your six. From early on in the show, we partnered with Bone Frog Coffee. You have helped Bone Frog Coffee go from a tiny little startup to a company that's on the precipice of being very, very big, in fact, breakout. Part of this is because you love the bags. They all say God Country Team on it. Many people who subscribe to the coffee have understood now that it's the greatest coffee being made because Dave Stewart, a coffee legend, took over the production of the coffee or mentoring the team to make great coffee.

0: 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Make sure you've got a good partner as we head into the spiritual war together. God number one, Emily number two, but put Bone Frog Coffee in there somewhere. Here's Tim Burchett, Senate next to Representative Jayapal, talking about Washington, D.C.'s insider trading. As I listened to this and watched him make this statement, it reminded me very much of the whore of Babylon.
1: I mean, this is, you know, everybody talks about this place being a dadgum swamp. It's not a swamp. A swamp is something cool God created. It filters water. Animal life lives and flourishes around it. This is a sewer. This is created by man, and it needs to stop. We've, you know, for years, Congress has been using hardworking American taxpayers' money to get rich. Dadgum, it's got to stop. America knows what the heck's going on. Everybody wants to knock Pelosi. Heck, she's not even in the top 10. Get on that unusual whale site. This is pathetic, folks. We all know what's going on. Congress knows what the hell's going on, and it needs to stop.
0: So the whore of Babylon is the worship of money. It's the worship of a system. It's the worship of commerce that stands averse to God. It's placing getting rich above serving the kingdom. It is making money your God. It's making power your God. And the whore of Babylon, it's something we can all fall into. See, the book of Revelation is not written just to the powerful. It's written to everybody. It's the book of blessings. Those of us who study it and grow to understand it receive a special blessing. But there's something else that's very, very important about this book, and John makes this super clear. Those who subtract from this book are going to face a horrible punishment. I'll tell you about that in a second. Those who add to this book are going to have the woes and the plagues of this book added to them. People who subtract from it will have their lives, their names subtracted from the book of life. That's the book that gets you in to the new heaven and the new earth with Jesus Christ. And there's people tiptoeing around the fact that our own country has become completely corrupt. The whore of Babylon, I think, is very close to Washington, D.C. God can't fully bless us until we fully repent from that. There's nothing wrong with a product, but a productized approach to something like, say, something like removing from you the effects of traumatic brain injury, how do you do that with a product? So if you're talking about something as serious as, let's say, getting rid of that horrible just buzzing in your fingers and your limbs, or the inability to lean over and pick up your grandkid. My friends at Renew Healthcare in Puerto Vallarta, Mexico, the safest portion of Mexico, they do not productize anything. They work with individual women to take their umbilical cords and placentas and to analyze them. They know the women because they pay for the pregnancies and the birth. They monitor the health of the women and the child during pregnancy and afterwards, so they make sure that the stem cells they accept are the best. Then when you go down and say it's a traumatic brain injury you're trying to come back from, or you're going down to restore the ability to pick up your grandkid without killing your back, it's all individualized. How many stem cells? They'll tell you. How long are you going to be there? 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
2: Is there an AI living on your device without your knowledge? A computer scientist and lawyer from Sweden says Google has been installing an AI model onto laptops and smartphones via its Chrome browser, and users have been none the wiser. Alexander Hanf writes on his blog, thatprivacyguide.com, that he discovered Google Chrome installing a 4 gigabyte AI model onto his machine's hard drive, and that Google didn't inform him, nor did Chrome ask for permission. It exists as a file named weights.bin, and after deleting it, Chrome just reinstalled it. CNET now identifies that AI as Google's Gemini Nano, which is designed to help users compose texts and emails and avoid spam calls, among other things such as analyzing screenshots from Google Pixel smartphones. Google tells CNET there is a way to remove it from one's machine, and that feature began rolling out this past February. With Fox on Tech, I'm Evan Brown, Fox News.
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0: That's true. Oh, that's true. Welcome back to the Todd Herman Show. So as this airs across America on the podcast and on the national radio program, depending on when you're listening to this, Monday the 11th of May is the last day that, according to the statute of limitations, the Department of Justice can prosecute one of the worst psychopaths in the history of all psychopaths.
11: Resurfaced interview reveals what he really wanted out of all those COVID mandates.
12: Once people feel empowered and protected legally, you are going to have schools, universities, and colleges are going to say, you want to come to this college, buddy? You're going to get vaccinated. It's been proven that when you make it difficult for people in their lives, they lose their ideological bull.
0: Now, he has been preemptively pardoned by the auto pen, and President Trump said that the auto pen pardons don't count. Okay, we'll do something. Go to your Department of Justice and say you want Fauci brought up on charges. Well, there's lying. Rand Paul is trying to get him on this. He perjured himself after he got the pardons. So at that point, the pardons were for crimes that he didn't know about, we didn't know about. And then he went and perjured himself, pretending that he didn't spend money to create COVIDs in the lab in Wuhan, which he did. Now we know this. Well, a lot of us have known it from day one. Watching the work of Dr. Judy Markovitz, that made sense to me from day one. That was the day I lost all my social media clout on Facebook because I posted the documentary from the Epic Times. So that was Fauci talking about, hey, when you blackmail people and intend to destroy their lives, they'll do what you tell them to do. So that was Fauci then. Now, Fauci also said about natural immunity.

0: that of course natural immunity is better. He made this very, very clear, saying natural immunity is better. But that was in the olden days, back when Fauci was willing to say things like that because he hadn't yet been completely compromised. Fauci knew at the time that he said these things that he was lying. He knew when he said that the injection stayed at the site of injection, he was lying. He's always known this, and he continues to pretend. So we have exactly till the 11th of this month to prosecute this man. And I'm begging President Trump to do something about it, but candidly, I don't think he's going to. I don't think that Fauci is ever going to face any form of justice on this earth, but I know he's going to face justice in front of God unless he repents, because he has caused death. He's caused neurological issues. He's caused people to lose their jobs. He's caused spontaneous abortions and miscarriages with these shots. He's sunk our economy. Now, he's not the only one who needs to pay a price. So many in people in pharma do, and I'll share with you an example of this in just a second. Part of this is a spiritual war. When you're in a spiritual war, you want a great partner. I've got a partner in my war in my business, and that's Bone Frog Coffee, my friend Tim Cruikshank, the founder and CEO of Bone Frog. 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And you're looking for a recommendation for me? They have the iced coffees out now. These things are so stellar as it begins to heat up in our country. And it's perfectly great, great dark blends. And they also got some lighter blends. Or if you like a heated coffee, warm coffee, I can't go better than the 1776 blend. This is RFK Jr. talking about the war in pharma and what pharma does to people's bodies with SSRIs. Listen to this, RFK Jr. talking about that.
1: But I happen to be an actual expert on this because I was addicted to heroin for 14 years. I never wanted to be. So I was constantly getting off of it and then getting back on. And I went through cold turkey withdrawal probably over 100 times. And so I know what it's like, and it's not fun, but it is limited. It is finite in time. After 72 hours, it's over. So you just have to steel yourself for 72 bad hours. But I've watched people come off of SSRIs, and it's not even comparable.
0: No, it's 10 times worse. People coming off the antidepressants that pharma has pushed in to some 80% in some populations of 18 to 34-year-olds, they should also be held to account, and they will be by God Almighty.
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6: 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Tonight, expect clearing skies with a chance of a thundershower early this evening, transitioning to fog late. Any downpour could bring gusty winds and small hail. The low will be 51 degrees. Tomorrow, temperatures will rise with sunny skies, giving way to increasing clouds. There is a possibility of a passing shower. The high will reach 83 degrees. I'm AccuWeather meteorologist Jason Caterina on WPG Talk Radio 95.5.
7: I'm Chris DeMeo. U.S. allies are now lending a helping hand in the Strait of Hormuz.
8: Senior British official tells Fox the HMS Dragon Type 45 destroyer now is in the Gulf.

0: protect ships in the waterway. The UK's Ministry of Defense today explains that the ship will support efforts to clear mines and, again, protect ships.
1: That's Fox's Alex Hogan. France is also sending an aircraft carrier to the region. A pedestrian is struck and killed on the runway by a plane at Denver International Airport as it was taking off Friday night. The incident causing a brief engine fire with smoke in the cabin.
2: The Airbus A321 was carrying 224 passengers and 7 crew members. Airport officials say they checked the fence line after the incident, finding it intact. The identity of the person, though, is still unknown.
1: Fox's Max Gordon, 12 passengers sustaining minor injuries. 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
5: The most abused piece of scripture in the Bible is Matthew chapter 7, verses 1 and 2. There's a piece of scripture that is so commonly abused, and it can be so frustrating, that I want to make clear that as we go through this, this has been a great con. I think the devil has done a great job at convincing Christians through the angel of light technique he uses. This is where he masquerades as a do-gooder. And one of the do-goodery things he's done is convince Christians that we don't have authority that's been given us in the Bible, that we're not important, as important to God as God is, as God has made us in his plan. Now, let's be clear about something. God doesn't need anybody. He doesn't need us. He doesn't need human beings. He didn't need language. He didn't need lights. He didn't need the earth. He didn't need water. He made that all for us. God is pre-existent. He has always existed. He always will exist. As someone who believes in the triune Godhead, I read the Bible to say that the three personalities of God, the Father, who is the builder, the creator, the Son, who is our advocate, our pursuer, and the Holy Spirit as our helper, they've always existed. I say this because of Genesis. God's created the world, right? And it was through basically a wink of his eye. Let there be light. God created the world. The Spirit of God moved upon the waters when the waters had been, the earth had been formless and void. There's the Spirit of God. Then I read in John about Jesus. In the beginning was the Word. The Word was with God. The Word was God. He's clearly there talking about Jesus because he then says that the Word came to dwell among us. Jesus, when he left the earth and went back to heaven, left behind the Holy Spirit, he said the God the Father would leave the Holy Spirit behind. He said he and the Father are one, and there's the Spirit. To me, there's the triune Godhead. Okay, it's explained all there. So someone who believes in the triune Godhead, then I look at the scripture that I believe Satan has twisted in people's hearts. He's removed from people a bit of knowledge and power that we have because God wants to use us in our plan. We're more important than the people who hate Christianity would have you believe. Again, not needed, but important. We're loved. God made us in his image. We're the only beings made in his image. We're the only ones he ever called a masterpiece. We're the only ones he pursued, humankind. He pursued us because he loves us and he wants us back in the family. So Speaker Mike Johnson said something that someone called out online. It's just a dude online. But in researching this piece of scripture, I found a lot of dudes online who tend to be misusing the scripture. This guy's name is Jim Mahler. And he said, Speaker Johnson, who calls himself a Christian, routinely violates Christ's commandment as stated in Matthew 7:1. Do not judge or you too will be judged. Let's watch Speaker Mike Johnson, according to this guy, violating this commandment.
6: Critical agencies like FEMA and TSA that are unfunded, experiencing significant staff shortages. And that's why travelers around the country have felt already the unfortunate effects. This weekend, airports reporting record wait times. All of that is because of the Democrat shutdown. If you missed a wedding or a funeral, you're worried about missing your flight for spring break this week, you have Democrats to blame. The Republicans have done our job. And Democrats are also to blame for the tens of thousands of
5: people. Okay, so you can put that aside and Mike Johnson doing his thing. This is the Republican versus Democrat. I'm so tired of it. I'm so tired of red is a beautiful color and it's always right, and blue is a terrible color and it's always wrong, and wait, stop, reverse that if you're a Democrat. But the statement here, Mike Johnson has now what? Violated Christ's commandment as stated in Matthew 7:1, do not judge or you too will be judged. Okay, A, he's talking about someone responsible for policy, an opinion on policy. He's not judging eternity. He's not judging morality. He's judging a job they did. But wait, are we to not judge? This is so commonly used when you talk about, say, sexual activity. People who are fans of love is love, which is one of the greatest, biggest satanic lies ever. The Bible makes clear there's four types of love. There's four different forms of love. You do not express the same love for your wife as you do your bro in the gym. You do not express the same love as you do for God as you do for someone who is, let's say, an associate at work. These are different forms of love. Obviously, we have different forms of love for our kids versus our spouses, right? So there are four different kinds of love, and they come with four different kinds of interactions. Secondly, in the Bible, love is a series of verbs. It's not an emotion. It's not something you feel. It's things you do, things you supply to others. So if you look at biblical love, then you look at the judgment of people that we love. Are we not to judge? Do we not have this power? Did not God love us enough to give us this power? But so often in the realm of sexuality, people will say, wait, how can you judge someone else's sexuality? Do not judge lest you be judged. So let me give you another example of people on this. This is a guy named Jeremy Levin on Twitter. Again, this is just some guy. I don't mean to throw shade at this guy or to judge their entire life. It's just one tweet. He writes this. At no point does dropping one F-bomb devalue his faith. Matthew 7:1. Do not judge or you too will be judged. And this is in response to something John Roque posted, talking about our number one pick in the Las Vegas Raiders.
7: Hey, let's go. I appreciate you guys coming out. I love you guys. It means the world to us. Thank you guys again.
5: So this guy simply comes out, Las Vegas Raiders QB, Fernando Mendoza. He's dropping F-bombs, and John Root says he needs to stop dropping F-bombs like this. All it does is devalue his statement about Jesus and his faith. We all screw up. We all fail to tame the tongue, but don't embrace the culture of Sin City at the expense of your faith. But wait a minute. It says right here, Jeremy Levin, at no point does dropping one F-bomb devalue his faith. Matthew 7:1. I think one of the greatest tricks that the devil ever pulled was to take some power that we get to channel of Jesus's. We don't have it. Jesus gave it to us. He delegated to us, but it's also a responsibility. We are ambassadors of Christ, those of us who follow Jesus. We accept him as our Lord and Savior. We agree to be changed by him. We have job responsibilities. If you're given the title of ambassador, you have an inherent job responsibility. Here's what Satan has done in the Angel of Light. The nice thing to do is to be a nice Christian who never judges, but you know what Christians do? They consult the word of God. In Matthew chapter 7, verses 1 through 2, here's the full phrase. People like to skip the two part. Do not judge, or you too will be judged. For in the same way you judge others, you will be judged. With the measure you use, it will be measured to you. It says, for in the same way you judge. Wait a minute. It says, don't judge, or you too will be judged. But then it says, for in the way you judge. The Bible knows we're going to judge because the Bible tells us that we are to judge. Is it a contradiction? No, it's a caution. If you're going to judge, know how you're going to be judged. You can take this back to the Lord's Prayer. Forgive us our trespasses as we forgive those who trespass against us. In other words, dear Lord, please forgive us in the same way and measure and completeness that we forgive others. Or you can go, if you like, to the Beatitudes. Blessed are the merciful, for they will be shown mercy. So in 1 Corinthians chapter 6, verses 2 through 3, we read this. Or do you not know that the Lord's people will judge the world? What? We're going to judge the world? And if you're to judge the world, are you not competent to judge trivial cases? But how would we judge them? It continues, do you not know that we will judge the angels? How much more the things of this life? But wait. How would we judge and not fall afoul of Matthew 7, verses 1 through 2? For in the same way you judge others, it will be judged as with the measure you use, it will be measured out to you. I don't want to be judged like I judge others. I fall afoul of this sometimes.

So the Bible tells us things like this. Do not say of your brother or sister, Raca, which is basically to say irredeemable fool. In fact, it says that can be a grave sin that can keep you out of heaven, to go around determining that someone is worthless. If you're saying of another human being they're worthless, what you're saying is God's design is worthless. His face that he shows through this human being, his masterpiece is worthless. And God is saying, do not call my image worthless or irredeemable. He redeems. That is his realm, not ours. But we are called to judge and to do it responsibly. In John chapter 7, verse 24, Jesus said to them, I did one miracle and you're amazed? Yet because Moses gave you circumcision, though actually it did not come from Moses, but from the patriarchs, you circumcised a boy on the Sabbath. Now, if a boy can be circumcised on the Sabbath so that the law of Moses may not be broken, why are you angry with me for healing a man's whole body on the Sabbath? Stop judging by mere appearances, but instead judge correctly. Here's God, Jesus himself, part of the triune Godhead, saying judge correctly. So how do we judge correctly? I would say that we go to God to look at how to judge. How do you fuel a car correctly? You look in the owner's manual. How do you complete a recipe correctly? You go to the cake.

0: on you. I thought if you cursed that to call out a brother who's cursing, as did here John Root, calling out a guy who says he's a Christian, Fernando Mendoza, I thought this fell afoul of Matthew 7:1. And yet we have Ephesians chapter 4, verse 29. Do not let any unwholesome talk come out of your mouths, but only what is helpful for building up others according to their needs, that it may benefit those who listen. John Root is doing a kind job of calling out a number one pick for the Las Vegas Raiders, this quarterback, Fernando Mendoza. He needs to stop bombing F-bombs. All it does is devalue his statements about Jesus and his faith. And then he calls out the log in his own eye. For we all screw up to tame the tongue. We all fail to tame the tongue. But don't embrace the culture, Sin City, at the expense of your faith. He is correctly judging from Ephesians chapter 4, verse 29. He's extending mercy. We all screw up. He's not being a hypocrite. And we all screw up. Inherent is the fact that he screws up. He fails to tame his tongue. So God teaches us, don't be hypocrites. Be aware that you've got a force of logs growing out of your own eyes before you go pull the speck out of a neighbor's eye. We all need to extend mercy, for those who show mercy will receive mercy. We all need to be meek, for it's the meek who will inherit the earth. What does meek mean? It doesn't mean weak. It means recognizing in that context God's majesty, that we are sustained by him, that we can do nothing that matters without him, that he is the food that feeds forever and the water that feeds forever. We need to recognize that absent him, we have nothing. These are the ways we judge. We are to judge, but Satan did the angel of light thing. The only way to be a good Christian is a non-judgmental Christian. Colossians chapter 3, verse 8. But now you must also rid yourself of all such things as these: anger, rage, malice, slander, and filthy language from your lips. There it is again, filthy language from your lips. But let's go back through these other things. If we're given the power to judge delegated by Jesus, we cannot judge in anger. If we're going to judge, we need to get into the Holy Spirit. Give God our anger. If we're feeling a sense of rage, we need to give that to God. This is not things that we have coming out of our lips. Malice, slander. Judging correctly, biblically, cannot involve these things, but we are called to judge. It's part of our job description as ambassadors, and particularly as spiritual leaders of our home. We need to be ready in front of our kids to judge the world according to God's plan, beginning with mercy and love, and recognizing that we too fall short of the glory of God, that we don't get to determine the spiritual eternity of other people. That's up to them. That's up to God. He's the eternal judge. But we do need to teach our kids to judge, because judging is also discerning. Back to this topic of cursing that we were told, oh, well, no, there's nothing wrong with that. James chapter 3, verse 10. Out of the same mouths come praise and cursing. My brothers and sisters, this should not be. One single example of just a throw-off phrase that this quarterback said, probably just excited to be in Sin City, probably just a young guy, and out comes the F-bomb. There's three pieces of scripture that can help us correct a brother's behavior lovingly. See, if we don't judge and we don't do this according to the Bible, how then do we hold a brother to account? How then do we go to a brother or sister and say, may I speak with you privately? What you're doing is not godly. You are not respecting your family. You are not respecting your husband or wife. Let me help you with this. We are called to judge, but we're called to do it according to God's standards, not our own.
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6: On a personal note, heads up if you've ever written me an email, and there's a ton of you who have, saying, will you please, please, please, please put out in writing how you beat HOV lane tickets and camera tickets. Will you please put that in writing? You know, often when we do personal notes, it's something, and I want it to be something where God has acted. So it's less Todd-centered, and on a lot of times it's where God's acted in my life, or it's a story that's super emotional, and this one isn't. It's just because I continue to get emails of all the things we talk about. It's this. So number one, the reason I'm presenting this to you is not to go create an audience full of scofflaws. The reason I do this and talk about these things is because the government has a duty to properly enforce the laws. And when they don't, we have a duty to fight back. If we did this on other areas of our lives, the government would get away with a lot less. So number one, on the camera tickets, I've beaten countless camera tickets because they're almost always illegally set up. Your state will have rules as to how the cameras have to be set up. There's a warning sign in the separate country of Washington state where I destroyed these cameras, the camera tickets. The sign has to be set up a certain distance from the first camera, and the first camera has to be visible. And it cannot, if those two standards aren't met, they can't ticket you. So that's the easy part. And I've done that, gone into court, taken pictures and said there's no warning sign, or the warning sign, the first warning sign is right next to the first camera. And this happened three times. And three times, the prosecutor himself dismissed it. And the fourth time I walked in, it's not like I'm trying to speed, by the way. This happened to be in a school zone, and they always were ticketing you. Even if there were no flashing lights, no kids present, it was a joke. And so I didn't bother slowing down because I knew what they were doing, and I'd just go beat it in court. The fourth time I walked in, the magistrate himself said, will you just call? We're trying to get the city to fix this. Okay, so that's one thing. Do the research. Camera tickets in your area, you'll have in Washington state, they're called Revised Code of Washington. In Idaho, I think it's called the Idaho Civil Code. And you can find the details of this. If they're not enforced right, take it to court. Take pictures, videos better, date them so that the judge can see you did this on a specific date. Now, where there was an instance where I got tagged by a camera ticket, or got a camera ticket, I went and checked, and it was legally there. And I thought, okay, how could I fight this? Now, this is when I had a lot more time on my hands. So I turned to the Constitution. You have a right to confront your accuser. In civil court and criminal court, you have a right to confront your accuser. So I subpoenaed the officer who signed the ticket, and that officer had to come to court. So this is a parking enforcement person whose job that day was to watch TV, watch video of people driving and say, yep, that's the license plate, ticket the driver. So that's all she did. She came in and she introduced herself. I asked her if she was on duty that day. All these things are important questions. Then I said, so it's my understanding you're accusing me of speeding. And she said, well, your car was speeding. And I said, so you're not accusing me of speeding. And she said, well, we assume you were driving the car. And I said, that's your assumption. Are you accusing me of speeding? And she said, no, I'm not. And I said, Your Honor, I have a right under the Constitution to confront my accuser.

0: Who is my accuser? And it said in civil courts, in these circumstances, the accusation is against the car. I said, I understand that. Can we have the car come in? And can the car come and testify? Why am I here as the car? And he said, well, you're driving. I said, I refuse to answer under the grounds that might incriminate me. So this got us to an impasse where I eventually subpoenaed the people who ran the software, who created the software, the CEO of that company. I did the research to find out who he was. He didn't want to come to court. He didn't show up. He was subpoenaed and didn't show up. Case tossed. And that was a lot of work. The HOV lane is a different animal, and this was an amazing, amazing experience. In the separate country of Washington State, the rules are you can travel in the HOV lane with three or more people. Oh, no, take it back. Two or more people. And I noticed that people who traveled with little children and infants didn't get tickets. Now, this is insane because, of course, an infant or a little child can't drive a car. So why are they being treated the same? I got an HOV lane ticket when I worked at Microsoft. I did the research and I looked for something. This is in all states. If it's a federally funded highway, this is in your state. Okay. It's called the Federal Enabling Statute. And what it does is it says access to federally funded highways can be limited so long as such limits improve the overall efficacy of travel or fuel efficiency or efficacy of travel. So it makes travel more efficient or it improves fuel efficiency. I took that federal enabling statute to court and I stated that this was being it was being illegally enforced in the separate country of Washington. And I brought as proof a statement from Boeing engineer who used to work at Ford Motor Company stating that when you add weight to a car, it becomes less fuel efficient. I brought the officer to the stand and I asked the officer, "Officer, what, if anything, would you have done after approaching my vehicle if you learned that there was an infant, like my little girl, traveling with me in a car seat? What, if anything, would you have done having pulled me over for an HOV lane violation?" He said, "I would have let you go." I said, "With no ticket?" He goes, "Yes, because you're traveling with another person." "Thank you, officer." I said, "Your Honor, the evidence is this. My daughter cannot drive. She's two. She adds weight to my car, which makes it less fuel efficient. She's not taking a car off the road. She's not improving the overall fuel efficiency of the lane or the efficacy of the lane. And yet the officer's testimony here is that I would not be ticketed." The prosecutor jumped in and said, "Your Honor, Mr. Herman's making a very novel case here, but I must object. All the state needs to do is prove beyond one iota of a doubt that him traveling with this little girl meets those standards." And I said, "Your Honor, I agree completely with the prosecutor and I demand that evidence today, right now." And the judge stopped and he looked at the prosecutor and shook his head. And I said, "Your Honor, the prosecutor's also made a witness statement here. I'd like to call him to stand and question him on this." The judge dismissed the case, refused to give me a dismissal that would make it a ruling. He just let it go, let me walk out. And he absolutely castigated the prosecutor afterwards for being ill-prepared. That's how you beat unconstitutional tickets so you can travel freely. This is the Todd Herman Show. Please go be well, be strong, be kind, and please make every effort to walk in the light of Christ. Screaming out their
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0: It's okay. I just need you to listen to me.
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5: Iran, it's your move. I'm Daria Albinger, Fox News. The U.S. is waiting on Iran as that nation's government reviews the latest U.S. peace proposal. And tensions remain high in the Strait of Hormuz.
6: The White House says that as they're waiting for this, the ceasefire is still holding at this time. There's also a lot of other military activity taking place. U.S. Central Command releasing footage of a U.S. fighter jet disabling two Iranian oil tankers trying to breach the American blockade. CENTCOM also says that American forces have redirected 58 commercial vessels and disabled four since April 13th. One senior British official telling Fox the HMS Dragon Type 45 destroyer now is in the Gulf. The UK's Ministry of Defense today says that the ship will support efforts to clear mines and protect ships.
5: That's Fox's Alex Hogan at the White House. CENTCOM says the ceasefire is still in place, but the U.S. naval blockade is going to remain in effect. The FAA is looking into the deadly incident last night at Denver International Airport. A Frontier Airlines flight taking off hit and killed a woman who authorities say trespassed onto the tarmac. More from Fox's Max Gordon.
7: Frontier flight 4345 was hurtling down the runway, taking off for Los Angeles, when they struck a person who had gotten out onto the runway. Here's radio traffic right after the collision.
8: We just hit somebody. We have an engine fire.
7: Smoke was reported in the cabin, and passengers were evacuated via slides as a precautionary measure. The Airbus A321 was carrying 224 passengers and seven crew members. Airport officials say they checked the fence line after the incident, finding it intact. The identity of the person, though, is still unknown. And the runway where the incident took place was shut down for a time so investigators could do their work. But according to airport officials, the accident scene has now been cleared and the runway is back open.
5: 12 passengers reported minor injuries. Some of them were taken to area hospitals. And that investigation into the incident continues. 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
4: 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Just click listen, then swipe right and hear the latest news updates on your time. 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Download it now.
5: President Trump says he isn't worried at this point about a hantavirus outbreak in the U.S., but concern is growing over the potentially deadly respiratory illness. The rare rodent-borne disease was recently at the center of an outbreak aboard a cruise ship with six Americans on board. They're being monitored. None have tested positive so far for the virus. But health officials in several states are closely monitoring passengers, some who have already been disembarked and returned home.
12: The hantavirus-hit cruise ship MV Hondius is expected to arrive in Spain's Canary Islands tomorrow. And once there, U.S. health officials will help evacuate 17 Americans who have been on board. Thankfully, they haven't shown any symptoms of the hantavirus, according to the University of Nebraska Medical Center, where those Americans will be closely monitored. Doctors will be looking for signs of fever, headaches, muscle aches, and nausea. Before the virus was detected, the ship's operator says more than two dozen people from across the globe, including the U.S., had already left the ship.
5: Fox's Hebe Cotton. Health officials believe a Dutch couple may have contracted the virus during a bird-watching excursion. That outbreak has left at least three people dead. A congressional hearing next week will look into claims that the Biden administration's health officials ignored COVID-19 vaccine safety signals.

0: Senator Ron Johnson of Wisconsin on Fox's Saturday in America says a former FDA researcher was shut down after her findings flagged possible side effects.
1: Instead of pinning a medal on her chest and saying thank you, I mean, we wanted to know of any kind of safety signals, they shunned her off to the side. Even though month after month, she continued to run these data runs showing more and more safety signals on serious adverse events, they finally told her to cease and desist.
0: Democrats reject the claims, saying vaccine side effects are monitored and investigated and that there's no evidence that federal health officials deliberately covered up safety concerns. I'm Daria Albinger. This is Fox News.
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Gusty winds and small hail may accompany any downpour. The low temperature will be around 51. Tomorrow, anticipate warmer weather with sunshine giving way to increasing cloud cover. There is a chance of a passing shower with the high reaching up to 83 degrees. I'm AccuWeather meteorologist Jason Caterina on WPG Talk Radio 95.5. This episode is dedicated to the men and women of our armed forces and first responders. Whether you are currently serving or have served in the past, you are appreciated. It is because of your courage and sacrifice that we enjoy the freedoms and liberties we hold dear. And I, for one, appreciate every single one of you for protecting what many of us take for granted. So thank you. Welcome, Weirdos. I'm Darren Marlar, and this is Weird Darkness Radio, where every week you'll find stories of the paranormal, supernatural, legends, lore, the strange and bizarre, crime, conspiracy, mysterious, macabre, unsolved, and unexplained. Coming up in this episode, when you think of human sacrifice, you might picture Aztec or Mayan ceremonies, or maybe a satanic cult standing in a pentagram with a naked woman on an altar, possibly even a volunteer. Personally, I picture Indiana Jones and the Temple of Doom. While civilizations and groups such as these certainly did, and maybe still do, their share of brutal sacrificing, they are by no means the only ones that conduct death rituals. Some will most certainly surprise and possibly disturb you. A shadow person is a humanoid figure that you perceive in a patch of shadow. Some believe that they are supernatural spirits or extra-dimensional beings. What are they, though? Paranormal researchers have a theory. Neuroscientists have another theory. An astronomy professor says we should begin focusing on space archaeology, starting with our own moon. Why? Well, he believes E.T. might have left a clue there of his existence. And what if we were to discover that there were aliens on the moon, still living, and that they were meddling in our affairs? How would you feel about that? But first, thousands of years ago, people were performing a form of surgery that involved boring holes through a person's skull. Why on earth would they do such a thing? We begin with that story. If you're new here, welcome to the show. And if you're already a member of this weirdo family, please take a moment and invite someone else to listen in with you. 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

for a large part of human prehistory, people around the world practiced trepanation, a crude surgical procedure that involves forming a hole in the skull of a living person by either drilling, cutting, or scraping away layers of bone with a sharp implement. To date, thousands of skulls bearing signs of trepanation have been unearthed at archaeological sites across the world. But despite its apparent importance, scientists are still not completely agreed on why our ancestors performed trepanation. Anthropological accounts of 20th century trepanations in Africa and Polynesia suggest that, in these cases at least, trepanation was performed to treat pain, for instance, the pain caused by skull trauma or neurological disease. Trepanation may also

also have had a similar purpose in prehistory. Many trepanned skulls show signs of cranial injuries or neurological diseases, often in the same region of the skull where the trepanation hole was made. But as well as being used to treat medical conditions, researchers have long suspected that ancient humans performed trepanation for quite a different reason – ritual. The earliest clear evidence of trepanation dates to approximately 7,000 years ago. It was practiced in places as diverse as ancient Greece, North and South America, Africa, Polynesia, and the Far East. People probably developed the practice independently in several locations. Trepanation has been abandoned by most cultures by the end of the Middle Ages, but the practice was still being carried out in a few isolated parts of Africa and Polynesia until the early 1900s. Since the very first scientific studies on trepanation were published in the 19th century, scholars have continued to argue that ancient humans sometimes performed trepanation to allow the passage of spirits into or out of the body, or as part of an initiation rite. However, convincing evidence is hard to come by. It is almost impossible to completely rule out the possibility that a trepanation was carried out for medical reasons, because some brain conditions leave no trace on the skull. However, in a small corner of Russia, archaeologists have turned up some of the best evidence for ritual trepanation ever discovered. The story begins in 1997. Archaeologists were excavating a prehistoric burial site close to the city of Rostov-on-Don in the far south of Russia, near the northern reaches of the Black Sea. The site contained the skeletal remains of 35 humans, distributed among 20 separate graves. Based on the style of the burials, the archaeologists knew that they dated to between approximately 5,000 and 3,000 BC, a period known as the Chalcolithic or Copper Age. One of the graves contained the skeletons of 5 adults, 2 women and 3 men, together with an infant aged between 1 and 2 years, and a girl in her mid-teens. Finding multiple skeletons in the same prehistoric grave is not particularly unusual, but what had been done to these skulls was unusual. When Weird Darkness returns.

0: Music Pier welcomes Chris Jansen's Wild Horses Untamed Tour. 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
8: 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We were talking about trepanning, and archaeologists were excavating a prehistoric burial site close to the city of Rostov-on-Don in the far south of Russia. One of the graves contained the skeletons of five adults, two women and three men, together with an infant aged between 1 and 2 years, and a girl in her mid-teens. Finding multiple skeletons in the same prehistoric grave is not particularly unusual, but what had been done to their skulls was. The two women, two of the men, and the teenage girl had all been trepanned. Each of their skulls contained a single hole, several centimeters wide and roughly ellipsoidal in shape, with signs of scraping around the edges. The skull of the third man contained a depression, which also showed evidence of having been carved, but not an actual hole. Only the infant's skull was unblemished. The job of analyzing the contents of the grave fell to Alina Bativa, an anthropologist now at the Southern Federal University in Rostov-on-Don, Russia. She immediately recognized the holes as trepanations, and she soon realized that these trepanations were unusual. They had all been made in almost exactly the same location, a point on the skull called the obelion. The obelion is on top of the skull and toward the rear, roughly where a high ponytail might be gathered. Less than 1% of all recorded trepanations are located above the obelion point. What's more, Bativa knew that such trepanations were even less common in ancient Russia. As far as she was aware at the time, there was just one other recorded case of an obelion trepanation, a skull unearthed in 1974 at an archaeological site remarkably close to the one she was excavating. Clearly, finding even one obelion trepanation is remarkable, but Bativa was looking at five, all of them buried in the same grave. This was and is unprecedented. There's a good reason why obelion trepanation is uncommon. It is very dangerous. The Abelian point is located directly above the superior sagittal sinus, where blood from the brain collects before flowing into the brain's main outgoing veins. Opening the skull in this location would have risked major hemorrhage and death. This suggests the Copper Age inhabitants of Russia must have had good reason to perform such trepanation procedures. Yet none of the skulls showed any signs of having suffered any injury or illness before or after the trepanation had been performed. In other words, it appeared as if all these people were trepanned while they were completely healthy. Was their trepanation evidence of some sort of ritual? It was an intriguing possibility. However, Batieva had to give up the trail. She had many more skeletons to analyze from all over southern Russia and could not afford to get sidetracked by just a few skulls, however enigmatic. Before she gave up, Batieva decided to search through Russia's unpublished archaeological records in case any more strange Abelian trepanations had been discovered but not reported. Surprisingly, she got two hits. The skulls of two young women with Abelian trepanations had been discovered years earlier, one in 1980 and another in 1992. Each one had been unearthed less than 31 miles or 50 kilometers from Rostov-on-Don, and neither showed any signs of having been trepanned for a medical reason. This gave Batieva a grand total of 8 unusual skulls, all clustered in a small region of southern Russia and potentially all about the same age. A decade later, even more came to light. In 2011, an international team of archaeologists was analyzing 137 human skeletons. They had recently

been excavated from three separate Copper Age burial sites around 310 miles or 500 kilometers southeast of Rostov-on-Don in the Stavropol-Kry region of Russia, close to the modern-day border with Georgia. The archaeologists had not set out to discover trepanations. They were there to learn about the general health of the prehistoric inhabitants of the region. But among the 137 skulls, they found 9 with conspicuous holes. 5 of them were standard examples of trepanation. The holes had been made in a variety of different locations around the front and side of the skull, and all of the skulls showed signs of having suffered a physical trauma, suggesting that the trepanations had been performed to treat the effects of the injuries. But none of the other 4 trepanned skulls showed any signs of damage or disease. What's more, all 4 had been trepanned exactly above the Obelian point. Quite by chance, one of the researchers, Julia Gresky, an anthropologist at the German Archaeological Institute, DAI, had already read Batieva's paper describing the unusual trepanations from the Rostov-on-Don region. Now Gresky, Batieva, and other archaeologists have teamed up to describe all 12 of the Obelian trepanations from southern Russia. Their study was published in April 2016 in the American Journal of Physical Anthropology. The 12 skulls would have been remarkable discoveries wherever they had been found, but the fact that they were all discovered in the same tiny corner of Russia meant that a connection seemed likely. If there was no link, the odds that a batch of such rare trepanations would turn up exclusively in southern Russia would have been exceedingly low. Gresky, Batieva, and their colleagues argue that while this idea is difficult to prove, the clustering of these unusual trepanations suggests that southern Russia may have been a center for ritual trepanation. Maria Mednikova of the Russian Academy of Sciences in Moscow is an expert on Russian trepanation. She believes that trepanations in specific dangerous areas of the cranium may have been performed to achieve transformations of some kind. She suggests that by trepanning in these places, people thought they could acquire unique skills that ordinary members of society did not have. We can only speculate as to why these 12 apparently healthy people were trepanned in such an unusual and dangerous way. But thanks to the trepanation holes themselves, we can infer a surprising amount about the fate of the people after they received their trepanation. One of the 12 skulls belonged to a woman under the age of 25, who had been buried at one of the sites near Rostov-on-Don. It showed no signs of healing, suggesting that she died during her trepanation or shortly afterwards. However, the owners of the other skulls seemed to have survived their operations. Their skulls showed bone healing around the edges of the trepanation holes, although the bone never completely regrew over the holes. 3 of the 12 skulls showed only slight signs of healing around the trepanation hole, suggesting that their owners only survived between 2 and 8 weeks after the operation. 2 of these individuals were women between 20 and 35 years of age. The 3rd was an elderly person between 50 and 70 years old whose sex could not be determined. The other 8 skulls showed more advanced healing. Based on what we know about bone healing today, these individuals probably survived for at least 4 years after their operations. These 8 survivors included all 5 of the people from the mass grave near Rostov-on-Don, whose bizarrely trepanned skulls first attracted Batieva's attention almost 20 years ago. The 2 men, 2 women, and 1 adolescent girl had all survived with their Obelian holes for years. The girl, who based on her skeleton was between 14 and 16 years old, must have been trepanned when she was no older than 12, and possibly much younger. It is still possible that these 12 people were suffering from diseases or head injuries. In that case, the trepanning operation may have worked for at least 8 of them. But it is also possible that Batieva and her colleagues are right, and these people were trepanned for a ritual purpose. If that is true, we can only guess at what benefits they received, or believed they had received, throughout the rest of their lives.

a shadow man. Anyone who's been interested in the paranormal has undoubtedly heard the stories of shadow people, entities seen out of the corner of your eye, or brief glimpses of humanoid forms very much like shadows that bring a feeling of dread or fear and dissipate or flee when approached. A humanoid figure that you perceive in a patch of shadow. Some believe that they are supernatural spirits or extra-dimensional beings. Most encounters with shadow people, those smoky person-shaped entities that move around in the dark, are fleeting glimpses. They're seen out of the corner of your eye, swiftly passing across a wall or ducking around a corner. You may wonder if the rational explanation for these quick glimpses are that they're imagined or just ordinary shadows of some kind. Maybe they're real, maybe they're not. Another kind of shadow person encounter, a close encounter of the second kind, to borrow J. Allen Hynek's UFO classification system, is rarer and more compelling. The witness sees the shadow entity for an extended period, not merely a passing glance. It could be for half a minute, a few minutes, or even more. The witness can often also detect human-like movement, the raising of an arm, the turn of a head, or walking. The witness gets a pretty good look at the thing and is able to describe it in some detail. Very often, these detailed descriptions compel the witness to ascribe an intelligence to the specter. It's not just a shadow. It seems to be an entity that moves and even reacts with purpose. A shadow person encounter of the third kind is rarer still. Contact. In this case, the witness actually is touched or otherwise affected physically by the entity. We'll look more at shadow people when Weird Darkness returns. You can get more Weird Darkness 7 days a week through the Weird Darkness podcast, which you can find wherever you listen to podcasts, or visit WeirdDarkness.com/listen.

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0: struck two Iranian oil tankers and as the U.S. waits for Iran's response on a peace proposal.
1: Fox's Molly Line reporting. A possible boat explosion at a popular Florida tourist attraction Saturday injures at least 11 people. Miami-Dade Fire and Rescue Battalion Chief Juan Arias on scene.
2: On arrival, our units found multiple patients with various injuries, some burns, some minor injuries.
1: Victims' conditions are unknown at this time. The cause of the incident is under investigation. 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
4: Welcome back to Weird Darkness. I'm Darren Marlar. We're talking about shadow people, and now we're going to touch on how they might be connected to sleep paralysis. These perceptions of shadow people often occur when you awaken partially and are in the stage of REM sleep paralysis. You are semi-conscious, but your vivid dreams from REM sleep continue, and you can experience hallucinations, including that there is an intruder in your bedroom. During this phase, you are unable to move or speak, but your senses seem to be clear. Neuroscientists say at least 20% of the population experiences these sleep paralysis episodes. Researchers have reproduced these feelings by stimulating a site in the brain's left hemisphere. When you're fully awake but hypervigilant, such as when walking alone at night, you might become fearful of any shadowy movement and imagine a threat. Heidi Hollis wrote a book on shadow people. The Secret War, The Heavens Speak of the Battle, which I've linked to in the show notes, and she's appeared often on Art Bell's Coast to Coast AM radio show to discuss the topic. She believes they are aliens and gives advice on warding them off. Shadow people have been the topic of horror movies and a 1985 Twilight Zone episode. Michael W. tells of his close encounter in the fall of 1998. It has many typical characteristics, including that his perceptions happened when he awoke during the night. He had just purchased a home and spent the day painting it before moving in. His friends left for the night, but he decided to sleep in a beanbag chair. He awoke in the middle of the night feeling thirsty and went into the dark kitchen for a glass of water. "That's when I got a distinct feeling that someone was watching me. There, at the top of the basement stairs and in front of the light switch, I could distinctly make out the figure of what I automatically assumed was my good friend Larry. He called out to the figure, which didn't respond. I was still absolutely convinced that I was looking at a living person. My guard went up with the dangerous possibilities of who it could be." He took out his pocket knife in case he needed to defend himself. "Then, in an instant, the shadow moved forward in my direction. I lunged forward with the knife extended outward. I saw the shadow move into my arm as if deliberately trying to impale himself on my weapon, and it kept on coming." He screamed, and the entity continued straight through his body. "I spun around in a circular motion, 180 degrees. I saw the shadow moving at an almost leisurely pace away from me. It proceeded through the large kitchen into the adjoining dining room and finally through the wall that would have led outside if it were a door." He finally turned on the light switch. Wide awake now, he searched the house and found nothing, and evacuated to his old apartment for the rest of the night. He never had a repeat of that encounter while living in the house. Of note, he said he wondered whether he was thirsty due to the paint fumes. A rational explanation would be that those could have been an influence, as well as an episode of a hallucination associated with sleep paralysis. He wondered if it might be associated with the address ending in 666 and that the house was aligned with Magnetic North.

humans have always had a dark side. Maybe when you think of human sacrifice, you picture grand and graphic Aztec or Mayan ceremonies. While civilizations such as these certainly did their share of brutal sacrificing, they were by no means the only ancient civilizations that participated in death rituals. From ancient China to England to Egypt, civilizations throughout history developed quite a few human sacrifice methods. Mostly these were religious human sacrifices, though sometimes they were carried out as punishment or as a part of local traditions. Those who sacrificed humans used a number of brutal techniques to do so, including decapitation, strangulation, whipping, burning, cannibalism, and burying victims alive. If anything, this list demonstrates the disturbing creativity of human bloodlust. The ancient British left no written historical records of their own, so much of what we know about ancient Britain is based on Roman writings. Julius Caesar wrote that Druids built massive wicker men, loaded them with human and animal sacrifices, and lit them on fire. Others suggest this is Roman hyperbole, designed to make the British appear savage. Whether or not human sacrifices actually happened in wicker effigies, evidence does exist of human sacrifices in ancient Britain. Bodies found in bogs show evidence of ritualistic slaying, possibly undertaken as offerings to the gods. One of the most powerful empires in Chinese history, the Shang Dynasty, lasted for more than 500 years and is the first recorded period in ancient Chinese history. It was also home to brutal techniques focused on ripping apart the bodies of those who were sacrificed. Shang human sacrifice victims were burned, split into halves, beheaded, or chopped up. The most common ceremonies were pit, foundation, and interment sacrifices. For pit sacrifices, young men were ripped apart and buried without their possessions. Foundation sacrifices involved children and infants, while interment sacrifices focused on young women. Some of the people sacrificed were captives, others criminals. The Shang also made sacrifices to various gods. Early Tahitian invaders of Hawaii practiced a number of human sacrifice techniques, victimizing descendants of the Polynesians who initially settled the Hawaiian Islands. Those sacrificed were mostly captives, though some were tribe members who broke laws or committed taboo acts. Sacrifice techniques included strangulation, bone breaking, and the complete removal of the intestines. Early Hawaiians practiced human sacrifice to appease Ku, the god of war and defense, in order to ensure victory in future battles. Captives from enemy tribes, especially chiefs, were sacrificed in sacred temples through a variety of means, including being hung upside down, bludgeoned, and bled. They were then disemboweled, and the remaining flesh, either cooked or raw, was eaten by the priest and the chief of the tribe. In the Golden Age of ancient Egypt, pharaohs were buried with effigies of their retainers, servants, and other followers, but pharaohs of the First Dynasty were buried with their actual living retainers, in a practice known as retainer sacrifice. These servants, and sometimes high-ranking officials, were sacrificed in accordance with religious beliefs. According to these beliefs, servants were meant to continue serving their rulers after they perished. Essentially, rulers were so important that they needed an entourage in the afterlife. As the First Dynasty ended, retainers managed to convince pharaohs that they could better serve if left alive to continue carrying out the will of the pharaoh on earth. Like the pharaohs of ancient Egypt, the royals of ancient Mesopotamia were buried with the rest of their household. This included some members of the royal court, such as soldiers, handmaidens, and servants. Human remains found at an archaeological site in Ur, now Iraq, attest to more than 2,000 people being sacrificed in this way. In an innocent near past, experts believed victims of sacrifices in Mesopotamia were poisoned peacefully before burial. Recent discoveries suggest a more brutal practice. Analysis of skeletal remains suggests that the victims were struck in the head before burial. Some have speculated that targets may have been struck in the head to

end them because the poison wasn't enough, thus preventing them from being buried alive. However, the truth about why they were dispatched in such a way remains unknown. Many probably think first of the Aztecs when they hear ritualistic human sacrifice, and with good reason. Human sacrifice was widespread in Aztec culture, and sacrificial techniques were ruthless. The Aztec

pushed from the top of the temple down the stairs to the bottom, where they were dismembered or taken away. In ancient Fiji, the traditions of some indigenous groups required that a widow be strangled shortly after her husband's passing. This ritual was carried out because Fijians believed all women should accompany their husbands in the afterlife. These widows were referred to as the carpeting of his grave. It was common in most tribes for the widow's brother to strangle her, or at least oversee the act. Australian anthropologist Lorimer Fison reportedly overheard the following between a sister and a brother while studying the tribes in question. "O Metakimbau," the wife cried, "Milani is dead. Take pity upon me and strangle me today." "All right," her brother replied. "Go now and bathe yourself and put on your ornaments. You shall be strangled by and by." Ain't family love grand? Zwathanu was an annual celebration in Dahomey, an ancient West African kingdom located in present-day Ghana. The ceremony consisted of many things, including the sacrifice of slaves to honor deceased kings. The preferred method of sacrifice was decapitation. So many sacrificial victims were beheaded that the ceremony's name translates to yearly head business. One source states that thousands of people were sacrificed under the leadership of one king. The Mayans were a highly religious people known for hosting elaborate ceremonies. One of these ceremonies included the seemingly brutal practice of throwing human sacrifices into large limestone pits called cenotes, which typically had water at the bottom. These huge, natural sinkholes were believed to be portals to the spiritual realm. Therefore, people were pushed into them as divine sacrifices. The Japanese practiced an honorary form of self-sacrifice called seppuku. Often referred to as harakiri in the West, the Japanese typically referred to it as seppuku. This practice was one of the many ritualized aspects of the life of samurai in feudal Japan. Samurai committed seppuku for a variety of reasons, as punishment for a crime, to restore their honor, or to show solidarity with a recently deceased lord. The ritual had several steps. First, the warrior ate his favorite meal, dressed in his best robes, drank sake, and wrote, then recited, a death poem. Next, he thrust a dagger into the left side of his own abdomen, believed to release his spirit, drew the blade laterally to the right, and then turned the blade upward. The end of the ceremony required an assistant, called a kaishakunin, to finish the sacrifice by decapitating the samurai. Over the course of hundreds of years, ending in 1830, an organized crew of dangerous outlaws known as thugs or thuggi brutally sacrificed more than 30,000 people throughout India. Considered a cult of religious assassins by some, the superstitious thugs found targets by following natural phenomena they believed to be omens. They ended their targets in a variety of ways, including strangling them with handkerchiefs. The sacrifices were meant to honor Kali, the goddess of creation, preservation, and destruction. Thugs would disguise themselves as travelers, merchants, or soldiers to gain the trust of their targets. Despite its bloody activities, the cult had a strict code of ethics. According to one source, they were prohibited from sacrificing fakirs, musicians, dancers, sweepers, oil vendors, carpenters, blacksmiths, maimed or leprous persons, Ganges water carriers, and women. However, they would sometimes slay women if it was necessary to maintain the cult's secrecy. When Weird Darkness returns, could there be evidence of extraterrestrials on our moon? We'll discuss the possibility

0: This is House Call for Health. A cruise ship getting a lot of attention recently because of a deadly outbreak involving hantavirus. The Centers for Disease Control and Prevention says it's rare and mainly spread by rodents, and that hantaviruses are a family of viruses that can lead to serious illness and death by causing diseases like hantavirus pulmonary syndrome and hemorrhagic fever with renal syndrome. These mostly come from contact with rodent droppings, urine, or saliva, or in rare cases, a bite or scratch, though at least one strain of the virus has been able to spread person to person. Hantavirus pulmonary syndrome includes symptoms like fatigue, fever, muscle aches, headaches, dizziness, and abdominal issues. 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I'm Lisa Brady, Fox News.
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Is there any evidence of extraterrestrials' presence on our moon? A Harvard astronomer suggests our satellite may offer proof of extraterrestrial life. While astronomers keep looking and listening to the stars attempting to locate alien life, there could be other options we haven't yet considered. Dr. Abraham Avi Loeb, a professor of astronomy at Harvard, thinks we should focus more on space archaeology. That's a fascinating but neglected science field. By mapping sites from space, we could expect to find the unexpected. There are certain ruins and artifacts scattered all across our own planet. Could such ancient sites not be present on alien worlds? Could not extraterrestrials have built monuments and left behind evidence of their existence? Our current space technology doesn't allow us to explore distant regions of the universe, but why not take a closer look at the moon? The moon is interesting for two reasons, Professor Loeb explains. One, the moon doesn't have an atmosphere, so anything that impacts the moon will not burn up. Moreover, the moon also doesn't have geological activity. Our moon's surface doesn't recycle materials the way our planet does. Basically, it means that anything that has come into contact with our moon, be it microbial life or single-celled organisms, could remain in some capacity on the surface. This is, of course, a good thing if we want to find traces of extraterrestrial life. We shouldn't dismiss the possibility that while exploring the moon, our scientists can discover technological or biological material that is of extraterrestrial origin. Such alien material can come from another planetary system. Professor Loeb likens the moon to a mailbox. If we never checked that mail, we would never know that we received the message. The message that extraterrestrial life exists. We have to remind ourselves that actually going places, going to another star, takes a long time. If you use the current rockets that we have and you want to reach the nearest star, it'll take 100,000 years, Professor Loeb says. Establishing a lunar base would allow scientists to create archaeological sites and start looking for evidence of extraterrestrial life. Seth Shostak, a senior astronomer at Search for Extraterrestrial Intelligence Institute, SETI, is approaching Professor Loeb's theory with caution. "I think it's good that he stimulates some thought on these things," said Shostak. "On the other hand, you know, we've also got almost nothing on the moon, so we don't really know." Professor Loeb is not the only scientist who has proposed evidence of extraterrestrial life may be much closer than we think. One of the reasons we have not found such alien artifacts is because we've not looked in all places. Scientists have previously made clear that extraterrestrial artifacts in our solar system could exist and observe us. Extraterrestrial artifacts may exist in the solar system without our knowledge simply because we have not yet searched sufficiently, said Jacob Hockmisra, Rock Ethics Institute, and Ravi Kumar Kaparapu, Earth and Environmental Systems Institute. "The surface of the Earth is one of the few places in the solar system that's been almost completely examined at a spatial resolution of less than 3 feet," said Hockmisra and Kaparapu. "But even as humans have spread across the solid surfaces of the Earth, there are still caves, jungles, and deserts, as well as the ocean floor and subsurface areas that have not been explored. The moon has been searched to a small extent, and we simply don't know what's there. Space archaeology can bring us a long-awaited confirmation that we are not alone in the universe." While we're on the subject of aliens, the May 2023 issue of Paranormality Magazine has a short column entitled, "What Does It Mean to Dream About Aliens?" This is what it says. "Dreaming about aliens can be a perplexing and intriguing experience. The idea of extraterrestrial life and the possibility of contact with beings from another world has fascinated people for centuries. However, what does it mean when you dream about aliens? Is it simply a reflection of or fascination with the unknown? Or is there a deeper meaning to these

0: dreams. One interpretation of dreaming about aliens is that it represents our subconscious fears and anxieties about the unknown. Our dreams often reflect our waking life experiences, and the idea of encountering something we cannot explain or understand can be a source of anxiety. In this case, dreaming about aliens may be a manifestation of these fears. Another interpretation of dreaming about aliens is that it represents our desire for connection and communication. Humans are social creatures, and the idea of communicating with beings from another world can be seen as a way to satisfy our need for social interaction and a sense of community. In this case, the aliens in our dreams can be seen as symbols of our need for connection and the search for a sense of belonging. Alternatively, dreaming about aliens can also represent our curiosity and thirst for knowledge. As humans, we are naturally curious beings and are always seeking answers to life's big questions. The possibility of extraterrestrial life and communication with aliens can be seen as an opportunity to gain knowledge and learn more about our place in the universe. It's important to note that the interpretation of dreams about aliens is highly subjective and can vary greatly depending on the individual's personal beliefs and experiences. For example, someone who firmly believes in the existence of extraterrestrial life may interpret their dream differently than someone who is skeptical of this idea. If you've been having weird or reoccurring dreams and are interested in exploring its possible meaning, the best thing to do is to keep a dream journal that can help you identify any patterns or recurring themes in your dreams, including dreams about aliens. Thanks for listening. 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Not only will you hear a copy of tonight's show, you'll also receive tonight's sudden death overtime story, What If We Were to Discover That There Were Aliens Still Living on the Moon and They Were Meddling in Our Affairs. 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Doing that helps make it possible for me to keep doing the show. 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All stories in Weird Darkness are purported to be true unless stated otherwise, and you can find links to the stories or the authors in the show notes, which I will upload to the Weird Darkness website immediately after tonight's show is ended. Trepanation, I Need That Like Another Hole in the Head, was written by Robin Wiley for the BBC. Sadistic Sacrificing of Souls is by T.L. Perez for Ranker. Contact with the Shadow Man was written by Stephen Wagner for Live About. Extraterrestrial Evidence of the Moon is by Cynthia McKenzie for Message to Eagle. And What Does It Mean to Dream About Aliens is from Paranormality Magazine. Weird Darkness is a registered trademark. Copyright Weird Darkness. And now that we're coming out of the dark, I'll leave you with a little light. Jeremiah 32, verse 17. Ah, Sovereign Lord, You have made the heavens and the earth by Your great power and outstretched arm. Nothing is too hard for You. And a final thought, there is no greater wealth in this world than peace of mind. I'm Darren Marlar. Thanks for joining me in the Weird Darkness.
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2: U.S. allies on the move. I'm Deborah Valentine, Fox News. As tensions rise in the Strait of Hormuz, U.S. allies are sending forces to the region. Fox's Lucas Tomlinson is in Dubai, the United Arab Emirates, with details.
3: And a senior British official tells Fox the U.K. is getting in on the action, dispatching a Type 45 destroyer to the region. HMS Dragon, one of only three destroyers that are seaworthy right now for the Royal Navy. It has air defense capability, but cannot launch land attack missiles like our destroyers fire those Tomahawk cruise missiles. The U.S. has 74 destroyers, the U.K. just six. And the French have also sent their only aircraft carrier to the Red Sea after a recent transit through the Suez Canal. It's not clear what our ultimate destination is, but our jets could be welcomed to help open up the Strait of Hormuz and get some of the more than 1,500 commercial ships stranded in the Persian Gulf out.
2: U.S. forces disabled two Iranian tankers trying to run the blockade of Iranian ports, and CENTCOM says the blockade remains firmly in place. A trespasser struck and killed by a Frontier airline flight on the tarmac at Denver International Airport late Friday. Fox's Madeline Rivera reports.
4: The collision forcing the flight to abort takeoff as it was heading for Los Angeles. The FAA now out with a statement, and they say during departure from Denver International Airport to LAX, Frontier Airlines flight 4345 struck a person on runway 17L. The Airbus A321 evacuated passengers using emergency slides. The incident occurred at approximately 11:30 p.m. local time. The FAA is investigating. In audio from air traffic control, a pilot can be heard reporting the incident and alerting about an engine fire. Frontier says there was smoke in the cabin, but airport officials say the Denver Fire Department quickly put that fire out. There were 224 passengers and seven crew members on board.
2: No identity yet on the person killed. 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
2: Officials in at least six states are monitoring for hantavirus infections following an outbreak aboard a cruise ship. Here's Fox's Chanley Painter.
17: The cruise ship impacted by the deadly hantavirus outbreak will disembark in the Canary Islands off the coast of Africa. The World Health Organization is reassuring people that there's no risk to the public. There are more than 140 passengers and crew aboard the ship, where three people died earlier, but officials say no one is currently showing signs of the hantavirus. 17 Americans on the ship will now be flown to Nebraska, where they'll quarantine and be monitored by a CDC team. Officials in six states are also monitoring nine other Americans who left the boat early.
2: Argentinian investigators have claimed that they believe the outbreak originated from a Dutch couple while on a bird watching trip. Ahead of the upcoming World Cup matches in 16 host cities across Canada, Mexico, and the U.S., Department of Homeland Security Secretary Mark Wayne Mullen says U.S. is not as prepared as it could have been for the upcoming World Cup. On Fox's My View with Lara Trump, he blames Democrats for holding up funding due to the partial government shutdown.
18: They took the ability away from us to be able to be as proactive. And if you're not proactive, you start being reactive at some point. And so there is a little bit of this that we're having to react to, because of the amount of personnel we lost because of the political theater the Democrats decided to play with the Department of Homeland.
2: President Trump signed legislation to fund the department in a bill that did not resume funding for ICE and CBP. The 2026 FIFA World Cup will be held from June 11th to July 19th, featuring 48 teams, 104 matches in 16 host cities across Canada, Mexico.

0: Mexico and the U.S. Atlanta Braves Hall of Fame manager Bobby Cox has died at the age of 84. He suffered a stroke in 2019. Cox managed the Braves in the 1990s, leading the team to a World Series victory in 1995. I'm Deborah Valentine. This is Fox News.
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Tonight, expect clearing skies after a thundershower in the early evening, followed by the possibility of fog late at night. Gusty winds and small hail may accompany any downpour. The low temperature will be around 51. Tomorrow, anticipate warmer weather with sunshine giving way to increasing cloud cover. There is a chance of a passing shower with the high reaching up to 83 degrees. I'm AccuWeather meteorologist Jason Caterina on WPG Talk Radio 95.5.

This episode is dedicated to the men and women of our armed forces and first responders. Whether you are currently serving or have served in the past, you are appreciated. It is because of your courage and sacrifice that we enjoy the freedoms and liberties we hold dear. And I, for one, appreciate every single one of you for protecting what many of us take for granted. So thank you. Welcome, Weirdos. I'm Darren Marlar, and this is Weird Darkness Radio, where every week you'll find stories of the paranormal, supernatural, legends, lore, the strange and bizarre, crime, conspiracy, mysterious, macabre, unsolved, and unexplained. Coming up this hour, two friends sipping soda and playing pool find the green table stained blood red, with no warning whatsoever. Malta, Italy is known for its splendid ruins, historical monuments, and ancient sites. But one of these places stands out, a mysterious underground complex that holds within it many enigmas and oddities that remain unsolved to this day. Weirdo family member Robert Foster tells of a creepy incident that happened to him while working security at an Army depot in Oregon. Imagine opening up the newspaper and reading this paragraph. If anyone doubts this story in the least, they are reliable men who would under no circumstances lend their names to an untruth. Newspapers just do not stand by their sources this unwaveringly, at least not anymore, and especially if the subject of the article is a haunted house. But first, David Parker Ray is believed to have tortured and killed more than 50 women inside his soundproof trailer, a trailer he referred to as his toy box. We begin with that story. If you're new here, welcome to the show. And if you're already a member of this Weirdo family, please take a moment and invite someone else to listen in with you. 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

David Parker Ray, the toy box killer, is believed to have tortured and killed more than 50 women inside his soundproof trailer. On March 19, 1999, 22-year-old Cynthia Vigil was hooking in a parking lot in Albuquerque, New Mexico, when a man claiming to be an undercover cop told her she was under arrest for solicitation of sex work and put her in the back of his car. "He told me I was under arrest and he put handcuffs on me," Vigil said. The man was David Parker Ray, and he brought Vigil to his nearby soundproof trailer, which he called his toy box. He then chained her to a gynecologist-type table in the center of the trailer, and over the next 3 days, raped and tortured Vigil, with help from his girlfriend and accomplice, Cindy Hendy. The two of them used whips, medical instruments, electric shock, and sexual instruments to torture Vigil. Before her torture, Ray would play a cassette tape with a recording

detailing exactly what she would be forced to endure. On the cassette, Ray explained that she was to refer to him only as Master, and the woman with him as Mistress, and never to speak unless spoken to first. He went on to explain exactly how he would rape and torture her. "The way he talked, I didn't feel like this was his first time," Vigil said in a later interview. "It was like he knew what he was doing. He told me I was never going to see my family again. He told me he would kill me like the others." On the third day, while Ray was at work, Hendy accidentally left the keys to Vigil's restraints on a table near where she was chained while she left the room. Seizing the opportunity, Vigil lunged for the keys and was able to free her hands. Hendy attempted to stop her, but Vigil stabbed her in the neck with an ice pick when she approached. She ran out of the trailer, naked, wearing only a slave collar and padlocked chains. In desperation, she knocked on the door of a nearby mobile home. The owner of the house brought Vigil in and called the police, who promptly arrested both Ray and Hendy. David Parker Ray was born in Bella, New Mexico in 1939. Little is known about his childhood, outside of the fact that he was mainly raised by his grandfather, but regularly saw his father, who beat him. As a kid, Ray was bullied by his peers for his shyness around girls. These insecurities drove Ray to drink and abuse drugs. He served in the U.S. Army, receiving an honorable discharge at the end of his enlistment. Ray was married and divorced 4 times. It's believed that Ray began his killing spree sometime during the mid-1950s, which only came to light with the escape of Vigil. After arresting Ray, the police gained a warrant to search his home and trailer, and what they found shocked and disturbed them. Ray's toy box contained a gynecologist-type table in the middle, with a mirror mounted to the ceiling so his victims could see the horrors delivered upon them. Littering the floor were whips, chains, pulleys, straps, clamps, leg spreader bars, surgical blades, and saws, as well as numerous sex toys. There was a wooden contraption used to bend over and immobilize Ray's victims while he and his friends would rape them. On the walls were detailed diagrams showing different methods and techniques for inflicting pain. In the trailer of the toy box killer, the police also discovered a videotape from 1996 showing a terrified woman being raped and tortured by Ray and his girlfriend. With the publicity surrounding the arrest of David Parker Ray, considering the disturbing circumstances of his crime, another woman came forward with a similar story. Angelica Montano was an acquaintance of Ray's who, after visiting his house to borrow cake mix, had been drugged, raped, and tortured by Ray before being left by a highway out in the desert. There she was found by police, but there had been no follow-up on her case. Ray would often use drugs that would induce amnesia and memory loss in his victims, like sodium pentothal and phenobarbital, so they could not properly remember what had happened to them. With this stronger case, with 2 victims testifying to the crimes, the police were able to press Hendy, who quickly folded and began telling what she knew of the murders. Her testimony led the police to discover that Ray had been helped in the abductions and murders by his daughter, Glenda Jessie Ray, and friend Dennis Roy Yancey. Yancey admitted to participating in the murder of Marie Parker, a woman who was abducted, drugged, and tortured for days by Ray and his daughter before Yancey strangled her to death in 1997. After releasing some details about the woman in the video, she was identified by her ex-mother-in-law as Kelly Garrett, a former friend of Ray's daughter. On July 24, 1996, Garrett, after getting into a fight with her then-husband, decided to spend the night playing pool at a local saloon with Jessie. Jessie roofied Garrett's beer, and she and her father placed a dog collar and leash on her and brought her to his trailer. He then raped and tortured her for 2 days, keeping her on date rape drugs the whole while. After these 2 days, Ray slit her throat and dumped her on the side of the road. Miraculously, Garrett survived the encounter, but no one, neither her husband nor police, believed her story. In fact, her husband, believing she had cheated on him that night, filed for divorce that year. Due to the effects of the drugs, Garrett had limited recollection

the events over those 2 days, but remembered being raped by the toy box killer. These drugs, as well as the socioeconomic standing of many of the women involved, made it difficult for their testimony to be readily accepted by jurors. Though he was able to beat two of the cases put against him, the toy box killer was ultimately sentenced to 224 years in prison for numerous offenses involved in the abduction and sexual torture of these three women. Jesse Ray received a sentence of 9 years, and Cindy Hendy was given 36 years in prison. David Parker Ray died of a heart attack on May 28, 2002, a mere 3 years into his sentence. In their investigation of David Parker Ray's trailer, police found evidence of several more killings, including diaries written by Ray where he detailed the murder of at least 50 other women. Despite the evidence, the authorities were unable to create cases for them. Though Hendy and Yancey both identified areas they believed Ray disposed of these bodies, police found no human remains in any of these locations. It's believed that a serial killer who put this amount of effort into his horrifying toy box and who killed numerous women over many years would likely have had a greater number of victims. The many unidentified personal effects and jewelry found in his trailer also point to a greater number of victims for the toy box killer. "We're still getting good leads," FBI spokesman Frank Fisher said about the toy box killer in 2011. "As long as we're getting those leads, and as long as the exposure in the press keeps generating interest in the case, we're going to keep investigating this. It is still ongoing to this day." When Weird Darkness returns, two friends sipping soda and playing billiards find the green table stained blood red with no warning whatsoever.

0: film.
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2: You want to know what makes a hero?
1: In theaters, Mortal Kombat 2. The fan favorite champions, now joined by Johnny Cage himself, are pitted against one another in the ultimate no-holds-barred gory battle. Billie Eilish, Hit Me Hard and Soft, the tour, brings an innovative new concert experience to the big screen from one of the most celebrated and successful artists of her generation. The Sheep Detectives is a witty new breed of mystery. Hugh Jackman stars as George, a shepherd who reads detective novels to his beloved sheep. But when a mysterious incident disrupts life on the farm, the sheep realize they must become the detectives.
3: Hello, my lovelies.
1: Streaming on Netflix, Remarkably Bright Creatures stars Sally Field as a widow who works at a local aquarium, who finds joy again when she forms an unlikely bond with a giant Pacific octopus and a wayward young man who comes to town in search of family. That's Fox on Film on Fox News.
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Thomas H. Jones, aged 21, was planning to leave Brooklyn on October 5, 1880, to start a new life in San Francisco. The night before his planned departure, he went to say goodbye to his friend George Secor, and the two young men went to a lager beer saloon run by N. Dabrowski on Atlantic Street to play billiards. Between games, they went to the bar for some soda water. As they were placing their order, John J. Dwyer entered the saloon, extremely intoxicated. He stood next to Jones and Secor and said, "I'll take whiskey for mine." Neither man knew Dwyer, and they ignored him. Dabrowski told him that he had no whiskey. Jones and Secor finished their drinks and returned to the billiard table. Dwyer followed them and watched them play for a few minutes. Then, without provocation, he said, "I'm the sucker, am I?" Dwyer picked up an 18-ounce ash billiard cue and struck Jones behind the right ear with the butt end of the cue, with enough force to break the cue into two pieces. He picked up the butt end and started chasing Secor, who ran out of the saloon screaming for help. Officer McCormick of the 1st Precinct rushed to the saloon, followed by Officer Riley of the 3rd Precinct, who saw Jones on the floor and sent for an ambulance. Jones died before it arrived. John Dwyer was a 27-year-old plasterer known as Dr. Dwyer in South Brooklyn. He was a strong, powerful man weighing over 200 pounds, known to become ugly when drunk. He'd been looking for a fight all evening and had been thrown out of a cigar store before going into Dabrowski's saloon. Dwyer had sunk into a drunken stupor when the policemen arrived, and the officers decided to take everyone involved down to the station to sort things out. They arrested Dwyer, Secor, Dabrowski, and Dabrowski's wife and began herding the group to the 1st Precinct station house. They had only gone a short distance when Dwyer snapped out of his stupor and began a desperate struggle for his liberty, biting, sliding, and kicking the whole way. Sergeant Eaton, who jumped in to aid the officers, received a kick in the stomach, which nearly disabled him. Another officer was knocked down by a kick to the eye. The officers finally managed to subdue Dwyer and put him in a cell. John Dwyer was indicted for second-degree murder. At his trial the following January, Dwyer said that he could never remember what happened when he was drunk. While this was seldom an effective defense, in this case, Dwyer was found guilty of manslaughter in the 4th degree and sentenced to 2 years in the penitentiary. Lying just off the southern coast of Italy is a small archipelago of islands that comprise the island nation of Malta. The country has a unique and colorful history, first settled in 5900 BC and then passed through a succession of rulers over the millennia, including the Phoenicians, Carthaginians, Romans, Byzantines, Arabs, Normans, Sicilians, Spanish, French, and British due to its naval importance, and finally becoming a British colony in 1814 before gaining independence in 1964. With such a long history, spanning back for millennia, Malta is known for its splendid ruins, historical monuments, and ancient sites. But one of these places stands out, a mysterious underground complex that holds with it many enigmas and oddities that remain unsolved to this day. The place, known as the Hypogeum, was found quite by accident when in 1902 some workers were digging cisterns at a housing development in the town of Paola when they broke through into what seemed to be an immense chamber of some kind. This chamber seemed to be part of some larger structure that had sat down there in the darkness away from human eyes for a very long time, but for some reason the workers decided to cover up their discovery, meaning that the true extent of this bizarre place would not be uncovered until much later. When word got out that there was a mysterious subterranean complex of unknown origin lying down there right under the town, archaeologists were quick to swarm to it, and it would soon prove to be one of the most important and interesting archaeological discoveries of the century. Dated to as old as 4000 BC, it was and still is thought to be the oldest underground complex in the world. And here was a Neolithic structure that held temples, shrines, altars, vast warrens of tunnels,

0: tunnels that meandered off into the dark. Burial chambers, all painstakingly cut directly into the surrounding rock and littered with countless objects such as statues, figurines, pottery, stone and clay beads, shell buttons, amulets, axe heads, and many, many others. Yet perhaps the most notable and macabre discovery down there in this ancient place, long buried and forgotten down in the bowels of the earth, were the remains of an estimated 7,000 individuals, along with numerous burial tools, leading to the theory that this massive complex was meant as a necropolis, or basically a city of the dead, a giant tomb. It was already all a mystery as to who had built this place, how it had remained hidden for so long, and why it was packed with thousands of dead people. But these were by far not the only mysteries awaiting discovery in this dark, forgotten place. By far, one of the most well-known mysteries of the Hypogeum is the discovery of numerous very anomalous skulls scattered amongst the many remains found there, and uncovered at what appears to be a sacred well adorned with statues of a goddess. The skulls in question were immediately striking in that they were abnormally elongated and larger than normal human skulls, and further analysis showed that some displayed some kind of mysterious genetic abnormality, while others held evidence that their skulls had been intentionally bound to make them that way, similar to a practice among priests in ancient Egypt, Mesopotamia, and South America. A few of the skulls are very odd indeed, showing an inconsistent pattern of, and in one case a complete lack of, the cranial knitting, a line across the skull denoting the fusing of cranial plates, also called the fossa median, which are the plates of the skull that are separate in infancy and later joined together into adulthood. This baffled the researchers who looked at them, as there is no known genetic abnormality or mutation in humans. Most of the strange skulls also demonstrated evidence of having undergone some mysterious surgical procedure, with three small holes drilled into the head for unknown reasons. These bizarre skulls prompted wide speculation at the time, and still do. More about Malta's cryptic catacombs when Weird Darkness returns.
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3: 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Tonight, expect clearing skies after a thundershower in the early evening, followed by the possibility of fog late at night. Gusty winds and small hail may accompany any downpour. The low temperature will be around 51. Tomorrow, anticipate warmer weather with sunshine giving way to increasing cloud cover. There is a chance of a passing shower with the high reaching up to 83 degrees. I'm AccuWeather meteorologist Jason Caterina on WPG Talk Radio 95.5.
4: News. I'm Chris DeMeo. U.S. allies are now lending a helping hand in the Strait of Hormuz.
5: Senior British official tells Fox the HMS Dragon Type 45 destroyer now is in the Gulf to protect ships in the waterway. The UK's Ministry of Defense today explains that the ship will support efforts to clear mines and again protect ships.
4: Fox's Alex Hogan. France also sending an aircraft carrier to the region. A tragic incident on an airport runway in Denver Friday night.
6: Runway at Denver International Airport is back open after a Frontier jet struck and killed a trespasser late Friday. The impact sparked an engine fire that filled the cabin with smoke. 12 people inside the plane were hurt, 5 of them hospitalized.
4: Fox's Molly Line. Former Atlanta Braves manager Bobby Cox has died. He led the Braves to 14 straight division titles during the late 90s and early 2000s. Cox was 84. 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
11: I'm Darren Marlar, and this is Weird Darkness. If you have a true paranormal story that has happened to you or someone you know, you can share it by clicking on Tell Your Story at WeirdDarkness.com, and I might use it in a future episode. We're talking about Malta's cryptic catacombs and some of the elongated skulls that have been found. Why did these individuals have these mysterious elongated skulls, and what was its significance? One of the earlier ideas was that these remains represented a whole new race of humans or a new mutation, while others suggested it had some religious implication or was some sort of a sign of status. There was also the idea that these could have been settlers from Egypt, where the elongation of skulls was a documented practice, or were descendants from an unknown Maltese tribe or lost civilization. Other more far-out theories have been that these are the remains of ancient aliens or interdimensional travelers, while others say that they were attempts to enhance physical abilities, or even that they were the remnants of the displaced population of the lost continent of Atlantis. It's hard to say for sure because the skulls themselves

have been so little studied and remain cloaked in shadow. After their discovery, 11 of the bizarre skulls were put on display at the Archaeological Museum in the Valletta, after which they were suddenly removed without explanation, with access strictly limited, making it nearly impossible for anyone to adequately study them. Indeed, some of the only evidence that we have that they ever even existed at all are some photos and records by Maltese researchers Dr. Anton Mifsud and Dr. Charles Savona Ventura. Adding to the mystery is the fact that apparently several of the skulls have gone missing over the years, with only 6 of the original 11 remaining. What happened to the others? No one knows, and it's added a layer of dark government conspiracies and cover-ups upon the whole thing. As a result of all of this, the weird skulls of Malta have remained hotly debated and their exact origins unknown. While we don't know exactly where they came from or why they were there, these skulls are not even the most outlandish mystery of the Hypogeum. In the 1930s, a worker from the British Embassy by the name of Lois Jessop came forward with a truly bizarre account from down in the depths of the Hypogeum. She claimed that she'd been exploring the ancient subterranean tunnels on a guided tour by candlelight when she came to a burial chamber with a steep drop that plunged down into the murk. When she used her candle to look down through the darkness, she claims that she saw something very strange down there in the abyss, and she looked down there as someone held onto her sash to keep her from falling, and would explain of what happened next. "I held my candle higher and peered down into the abyss, thinking that with this dangerous drop it was better not to go on further without a guide. Then I saw about 20 persons of giant stature emerge from an opening deep about 20 to 25 feet, since their heads came up about halfway on the wall on the opposite side of the cave. They were covered in long white hair, combed downward and shaggy-looking. They walked very slowly, taking long strides. Then they all stopped, turned and raised their heads in my direction. All simultaneously raised their arms and with their hands beckoned to me. The movement was something like snatching or feeling for something, as the palms of their hands were turned down." Things get even spookier a few weeks later, when Jessop claimed that there had been a group of 30 students and some teachers who'd gone down into the very same chamber, only to mysteriously vanish after the cave collapsed behind them. Screams and cries for help could purportedly be heard echoing out from somewhere within for days, even as search parties looked and failed to find them, before finally giving way to silence. Their bodies were never found. After this, the government then supposedly went in and boarded up the tunnels, closing them to the public. Jessop's tale was published in the publication The Journal of Borderland Research, but her veracity has been controversial, since she would go on in later years to express an intense interest in UFOs, and even became head of a UFO research organization. Was her account true? And if so, what did she see down there? Who knows? Other oddities of the Hypogeum have been uncovered in recent years as well. For instance, it's been found that the cave consistently produces sound frequencies that fall within the range of 110 to 111 hertz, which is known to have physical and mental effects, and it's too consistent to have been an accident. It's thought that this place was specifically chosen and designed for this effect, and that it served some as-yet-unknown purpose for these people or beings. With its air of mystery, unclear origins, unidentified remains, mystical features, and its otherworldly skulls, the Hypogeum of Malta, which managed to remain hidden from civilization for thousands of years, just may hold many of its enigmas for thousands more.

I worked security at an Army depot in eastern Oregon from 2003 to 2009. The base had been a munitions depot, meaning they stored, processed, manufactured, or shipped munitions all over the country until it came down on the base closure list under President Clinton. The munitions had been moved out, and most of those

operations had been stopped. The reason the base wasn't totally shut down was because it also stored chemical weapons that couldn't be moved and were to be destroyed on site. When I was hired on, the demilitarization or demil plant was being built. What occurred happened on either 2005 or 2006 on a Saturday, about 3 p.m. in the afternoon. The day was a pleasant spring day. One of the duties I had for my patrol was to check the depot's perimeter twice during the shift, once near the beginning and once toward the end. The perimeter was about 25 miles all the way around, and I remember thinking that I'd check it, then the guard shacks, and then get ready to go home. I'm checking the perimeter, which consisted of looking at the outer fence and gates for breaks, etc. The roads were paved except for a small section that passed by unused warehouses, except for two being used by the demil plant to store parts and the range security used for qualifying. As I made my way around this area and back on the main road, I saw a mechanics truck in front of me about 50 yards ahead that I didn't see previously. On the weekends, there was no reason for it to be there, as the government employees didn't work, and if the demil plant had sent somebody out to their warehouse, they'd usually call our dispatch sergeant first, and they drove little Chevy Love trucks, not trucks with tool compartments. I called my dispatch and asked if they knew of anyone with the truck's description being in the area. When he came back with no, I told him where I was and that there were two individuals in it, and I was going to stop them. On this road, there was nowhere to turn off, just sandy, loose desert for about 3 miles. I turned on my red and blues and gave pursuit. I sped up and could not gain on this vehicle, even though they did not seem to be going faster and seemed oblivious to my presence. I might add this truck looked boxes like a truck from the 80s, not new. At one point during my pursuit, I found myself doing 85 miles per hour and still couldn't get any closer to this truck. I backed off, and we still maintained the same distance until they came to a paved road leading to the chemical plant. In the meantime, the sergeant and the ship lieutenant had set up on this road about a tenth of a mile from the turnoff in a wedge formation with their vehicles. When this truck started to turn the corner, it was like I'd popped a bubble and was finally making headway. As the truck turned the corner, I lost sight of it. It passed a huge juniper bush at that corner. I turned that corner thinking we had them, and I had visions of ripping the driver out and putting him on the ground. Imagine my surprise when I made that corner only to be met by the lieutenant and sergeant looking as confused as I felt. This truck, which I was following and giving updates of location, etc., had disappeared. I was perplexed and tried to explain what I'd seen and was told the only vehicle they'd seen come around the corner was me. My lieutenant told me, "Don't worry, it happens sometimes out here." He later related to me that years ago, when he was a patrol officer at the base, that on night shift one night, he'd chased a little red civilian vehicle with four people through the storage area where civilian vehicles were banned. He chased them down a road, and it came to a dip in the road. He briefly lost sight of it as he went down the dip. When he went down the dip, that car had disappeared. There was nowhere for it to turn off, and he didn't see its headlights or anything. It was just gone. The place was haunted, too, but that's for another time. When Weird Darkness returns, imagine opening up the newspaper and reading this paragraph. Quote, "If anyone doubts this story in the least, they are reliable men who would under no circumstances lend their names to an untruth." Unquote. Newspapers just do not stand by their sources this unwavering.

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11: I'm Darren Marlar. 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

Here's the tale of a ghost who apparently just wanted to be left alone. It comes from the Philadelphia Times, and if the language seems a tad strange to you, it could be that it was printed May 16, 1897. They were so proper back then, you know. Here's the newspaper article. The most extraordinary case of haunts is reported from what is known as the Old Bailey House, located about 2 miles north of the village of Dunnville, in Casey County, Kentucky. If this house is not really haunted, and if it hasn't good cause for being visited by the departed spirits of troubled souls, the testimony of William Cravens and family and William Turner and family, all of whom have recently been forced to vacate the premises, is worthless. And along with their depositions must go the reputations for reliability of Captain Edward Pelly, merchant, and Thomas Shelf, tavern keeper of Dunnville, and James Shelton, coroner of Casey County. A signed statement from Pelly and Shelf will be found below. The story of the Bailey House and the developments of the past month have aroused the deepest interest among the people in all the country around the ancient structure. The Bailey House is on the Old State Road between Somerset and Jamestown. The building is a very old one. The time of its erection is more remote than anything remembered by the oldest men in the neighborhood. It's said to have been a wayside inn many years ago when the state road was the main thoroughfare through that country into Tennessee. Before the region near Dunnville was as thickly populated as it is now, the Bailey House was in a lonely place, just at the end of a deep and dark ravine, which winds between two giant spurs of the Green River Mountains. The house had always borne a good reputation so far as its occupants were concerned, but at one time its early history, either the Bailey House or one in its immediate vicinity, was occupied by a gang of men who were known to be counterfeiters and who were believed to be robbers.

and highwaymen. It was during this period, some of the good people of that portion of Casey County now believe, that the foul deeds were committed, which resulted in the present nightly visitations of departed spirits. It's also believed that at least three foul crimes were committed in or near the Old Bailey House, for three graves were found beneath its floors. The ghostly manifestations complained of and still in nightly evidence began some 6 weeks ago. The house had been vacant for some time when William Turner and family moved into it. Trouble began the very first night they slept there. Along toward 12 o'clock, Turner's eldest son was aroused by singular noises. He listened a while and became thoroughly frightened at the uncanny sounds from unknown sources. He heard groans and moans and sounds of persons moving about in adjoining rooms. He awakened his father, but the old gentleman could not be made to take in the situation before the noises ceased. He then laughed at the boy's story and went back to sleep. The following night, Mr. Turner himself not only heard ghosts, but saw them. He was rudely awakened along toward midnight, and being a man of nerve, listened carefully and attentively for a while to see if he could detect some natural cause of the disturbance. In this, he was disappointed. He heard, just as his son had described, heart-rending groans and blood-curdling moans, and presently cold chills began to run up and down his body. But he was as destined to soon see and hear more than this. Glancing toward the door, the sight which met his eyes almost froze the blood in his veins. Standing there was a tall figure dressed in white, apparently a woman. It pointed its finger at Turner, uttered one word, "Move," and disappeared. Turner moved the next day. He said he wouldn't spend another night in the house for a cool $100,000. The story of the ghosts spread rapidly through the community, and a party of young men from Dunville went out to the Bailey House a few nights after the removal of the Turner family to see if they could locate the ghosts or get a glimpse of one. They went quietly into the bedroom which Turner had occupied and began their vigil. The understanding was that no noise should be made and nothing done calculated to disturb the spirits in their midnight revels. The watchers had been on duty about an hour and were beginning to lose hope of seeing even a small ghost when suddenly the still night air was rent by a most unearthly yell which seemed to come from beneath the floor where the young men sat. This was followed by a series of groans, moans, and other expressions of grief and terror which at once surprised and amazed the silent sentinels in the house. There was a sudden cessation of the noises, a moment's pause, and then they recommenced with renewed fury. One dark figure arose from the floor and shot through the half-opened door. Others followed in rapid succession, and soon the detecting party was en route to Dunville at a 2:40 gate. The next day, when the young men told their story in the village, an old citizen said he had heard many years ago that three travelers had been murdered somewhere near the Old Bailey House, and he proposed that another party go there, this time in daylight, and make a minute investigation of the premises. His suggestion was acted upon, and in an hour the search was begun. The old house was ransacked from first floor to garret, but nothing was found to excite the suspicions of the most credulous. Finally, someone proposed that, as there was no cellar to the house, it would be well to examine the ground underneath the floor. Several planks were pried up, and then was the mystery explained. The searching party found three excavations, all of them about 6 feet long by 2 wide and from a foot to a foot and a half deep. They had evidently been the temporary resting places of dead bodies. But there, after having been killed and robbed and afterward removed for final disposition. There were other evidences of foul deeds committed, and Coroner Shelton, when notified of the discovery, at once summoned a jury to look into the case. The jury, after careful investigation, expressed the opinion that three unknown men had met their deaths there at the hands of unknown parties, but, of course, no further action could be taken. The coroner's investigation and the developments incident to it, coupled with the stories told by the Turner family, created a profound impression throughout that section of Casey County, and people began to fear the

Bailey House, many of them refusing to pass it at night. It remained vacant for some time, until William Cravens of Russell County arrived at Dunnville in search of a house. He was told that the Bailey House was unoccupied, but at the same time informed that it was haunted. Mr. Cravens said that he was not afraid of any haunt that ever stalked at midnight, and that if he could get the place at a satisfactory price, he would take it. Cravens leased the house. The first night that Cravens' family spent there passed off peacefully. Neighbors casually dropped in next day to see how things had progressed during the night. Mr. Cravens simply smiled and said he knew there was no such thing as haunts and that he wasn't to be frightened by them if there were. But the second night brought trouble. About 12 o'clock, Cravens was aroused by screams, yells, and moans. He listened to them a few minutes until they finally died away and succeeded in convincing himself that it was all imaginary and fell asleep. In a short time, he had a similar but more thrilling experience. Just as he opened his eyes, a cold, clammy hand passed over his face and a white object flitted across the floor and through the door. Mrs. Cravens was also awake this time. When she heard her husband gasp, she whispered, terror-stricken, "Did you see that thing? It stood by my bed and told me to move." Cravens moved next day. If anyone doubts this story in the least, he has not only referred to the appended endorsement of the facts as related, but requested to write to the gentlemen whose names are thereto attached. They are reliable men who would under no circumstances lend their names to an untruth. Dunnville, Kentucky, April 2nd. To whom it may concern, the undersigned Ed Pelley, merchant, and Thomas Chelf, tavern keeper, of Dunnville, certify that they know the Bailey House, which is said to be haunted, that they know the Cravens and Turner families moved from it on account of curious disturbances at night, which they could not account for, and which terrorized them, and that a party of which Mr. Chelf, one of the undersigned, accompanied to the house to make inquiry into the singular things reported, became scared and left because of a recurrence of things described by Cravens and Turner. We know further that the three graves were found beneath the floor of the old house, that Coroner Shelton investigated the case, and that the people in the neighborhood of the Bailey House are many of them afraid to pass it at night. Signed, Captain Ed Pelley and Thomas Chelf. Thanks for listening. 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Also in tonight's podcast episode, True Tales from Graveyard Shift Security Workers. 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Darren is D-A-R-R-E-N. All stories in Weird Darkness are purported to be true unless stated otherwise, and you can find links to the stories or the authors in the show notes, which I upload to the Weird Darkness website immediately after the night's show has ended. The Toy Box Killer was written by Christina Skelton. Murder at the Pool Table is by Robert Wilhelm for Murder by Gaslight. Malta's Cryptic Catacombs is by Brent Swanser for Mysterious Universe. The Phantom Truck is by Weirdo family member Robert Foster. And The Ghost Told Them to Move is from Strange Company. Weird Darkness is a registered trademark. Copyright Weird Darkness. And now that we're coming out of the dark, I'll leave you with a little light. Jeremiah 17, verse 7. Blessed is the man who trusts in the Lord, whose confidence is in him. And a final thought, talent is God-given. Be humble. Fame is man-given. Be grateful. Conceit is self-given. Be careful. John Wooden. I'm Darren Marlar. Thanks for joining me in the Weird Darkness.

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7: Tragedy on the runway. I'm Chris DeMeo, Fox News. A Frontier Airlines plane struck and killed a person on the runway at Denver International Airport late Friday night after the person climbed the airport's perimeter fence. Fox's Max Gordon has more.
8: Frontier Flight 4345 was hurtling down the runway, taking off for Los Angeles, when they struck a person who had gotten out onto the runway. Here's radio traffic right after the collision.
9: We just hit somebody. We have an engine fire.
8: Smoke was reported in the cabin, and passengers were evacuated via slides as a precautionary measure. The Airbus A321 was carrying 224 passengers and 7 crew members. Airport officials say they checked the fence line after the incident, finding it intact. The identity of the person, though, is still unknown. And the runway where the incident took place was shut down for a time so investigators could do their work. But according to airport officials, the accident scene has now been cleared and the runway is back open.
7: 12 people reported with minor injuries. A fighting flares up again between the U.S. and Iran as Washington awaits word from Tehran on a peace proposal.
10: Now, all was calm today in the UAE after 3 different missile and drone attacks from Iran earlier this week and after U.S. destroyers came under attack in the Strait of Hormuz on 2 separate occasions. On the latter, Secretary of State Marco Rubio said U.S. forces launched a...
11: Only stupid countries don't shoot back when you're shot at, and we're not a stupid country.
10: And a senior British official telling our own Brett Baer the U.K. is getting in on the action, dispatching a Type 45 destroyer to the region. HMS Dragon has air defense capability, but cannot launch land attack missiles like our destroyers fire those Tomahawk cruise missiles. And the French have sent their only aircraft carrier to the Red Sea after a recent transit through the Suez Canal.
7: That's Fox's Lucas Tomlinson reporting from Dubai. A deal is yet to be made between the U.S. and Iran, but the ceasefire reportedly continues. 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
7: Nearly a dozen people were injured on Saturday after a boat reportedly exploded in North Miami Beach.
16: Miami-Dade Fire Rescue, along with Coast Guard and FWC, responded to reports of a possible boat explosion on the water and multiple injuries.
7: Miami-Dade Fire Rescue Battalion Chief Juan Arias. Officials in at least 6 states are monitoring for hantavirus infections following an outbreak on a cruise ship.
17: The cruise ship impacted by the deadly hantavirus outbreak will disembark in the Canary Islands off the coast of Africa. The World Health Organization is reassuring people that there's no risk to the public. There are more than 140 passengers and crew aboard the ship, where 3 people died earlier, but officials say no one is currently showing signs of the hantavirus.

0: 17 Americans on the ship will now be flown to Nebraska, where they'll quarantine and be monitored by a CDC team. Officials in six states are also monitoring nine other Americans who left the boat early.
1: That's Fox's Chanley Painter. It's believed the outbreak originated from a Dutch couple while on a birdwatching trip. A suicide bomber and gunman killed 12 police officers in an attack on a security post in Pakistan. They detonated an explosives-filled truck. Meantime, a former Atlanta Braves manager has died.
2: The team announced today that Hall of Fame manager Bobby Cox has died. Cox had short stints with the Braves and the Toronto Blue Jays in the 70s and 80s before returning to Atlanta in 1990. The Braves won 14 straight division titles and a World Series championship in 1995, the last year that Ted Turner owned the team. Turner died on Wednesday at the age of 87. Bobby Cox ended his career in 2010, ranking fourth in all-time wins. Bobby Cox was 84 years old.
1: Fox's John Scott. I'm Chris DeMeo. This is Fox News.
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0: 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Tonight, expect clearing skies after a thundershower in the early evening, followed by the possibility of fog late at night. Gusty winds and small hail may accompany any downpour. The low temperature will be around 51. Tomorrow, anticipate warmer weather with sunshine giving way to increasing cloud cover. There is a chance of a passing shower with the high reaching up to 83 degrees. I'm AccuWeather meteorologist Jason Katerina on WPG Talk Radio 95.5.
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3: I'm Greg Bellamy, over with the New York City-based dramatic series. And then after that, it's our weekly visit with Chandu the Magician. 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In this episode, listen for Bill Smith as Andrew Mitchell, Arthur Vinton as Spades Diamond, Irene Hubbard as Leona Mitchell, Joan Tompkins as Skippy Barker, and Bill Quinn as Joe. Barry Thompson provides the voice of the librarian, and he's also the police detective. It's from July 31st of 1947.
4: Hello, I hope I haven't kept you waiting. Yes, this is the Crime Club. I'm the librarian. The self-made corpse. Yes, we have that story for you. Come right over.

0: Ah, you are here. Good. Take the easy chair by the window. Comfortable? The manuscript is on this shelf. Here it is, The Self-Made Corpse. The very unusual story of a plan for living in which the architect was death. Let's look at it under the reading lamp. It was late one evening, and Skippy Parker, the hat check girl of the Chickadee Club, was at her station in the cloakroom when a small, timid-looking man came into the spacious lobby of the club and walked over to her.
1: Excuse me, miss. My name is Andrew Mitchell.
2: That's nice.
1: Here's something for you.
2: A half a dollar?
1: Well, it's all I can afford at the moment. Please take it.
2: All right. But what do I have to do for it?
1: Just tell me where I can find Mr. Spade's diamond.
2: What?
1: He owns this place, doesn't he?
2: So I've been told.
1: And he's one of the most successful gang leaders in the country, an empire builder.
2: Andrew, you wouldn't be crazy, would you?
1: Oh, no, no, no.
2: Then why do you want to see Spade?
1: Well, it's business. Very important and very private.
2: Uh-uh. Here's your money back.
1: But why?
2: Go home to your padded self.
1: You don't believe me, do you? I control $500,000 in cash.
2: Beat it. You're blocking traffic.
1: Traffic? I don't see it. Very well. I'll find Mr. Diamond without your help. And I'll tell him that you refuse to cooperate.
2: But don't forget to mention my name. It's Skippy Parker.
1: I won't forget, Miss Parker, but you'll regret it. I'm going to have you rubbed out.
2: Well,
1: so young and so beautiful, but your manners are bad. I'm going inside to look for Mr. Diamond.
2: Every night a new nut. Oh, well.
1: Waiter. Waiter. Waiter.
3: Where's the riot, mister?
1: Waiter, this check you left on my table a few minutes ago, I just looked at it.
3: Thanks.
1: You're welcome. But don't you think you've made a mistake?
3: Yeah?
1: I had 4 small glasses of rye and ginger ale and 2 cups of black coffee without sugar. And you're charging me $16.
3: There's a $3 cover charge if you're here at 10 o'clock.
1: Oh?
3: There's a $5 cover charge if you're still here at midnight.
1: But that's an outrage.
3: Go fight City Hall. It's the rule of the house.
1: I won't pay it.
3: Oh. A red.
1: I'm not a red. I'm a fine, upstanding citizen, and I'm not going to be charged just for sitting at a table.
3: Stand on your head and we'll pay you.
1: I had to sit here all this time. Don't you understand?
3: All me and the boss wants is $16.
1: I haven't got it.
3: Hmm?
1: I've got a job that pays me $62 a week. I've had it for 30 years. And when I started, I was getting only $12.
3: You're in trouble, mister.
1: What am I going to do?
3: You want to take my advice?
1: Yes.
3: Kill yourself.
1: What?
3: Nobody ever gets out of here without paying a check.
1: But I came here looking for Spade's diamond.

0: Diamond, and I...
1: What's the matter, Joe?
2: This guy's full of liquid, boss, and no dough.
1: Okay, I'll take care of him. Go on back to your beat.
2: With pleasure.
0: I want to explain my predicament, sir, if you'll just give me a chance.
1: What predicament?
0: You're tearing up the check.
1: Sure, you're the great Andrew Mitchell.
0: Great? Oh, I'm just a teller in an out-of-town bank. And how did you know my name?
1: I've got spies.
0: Of course, you're Spade's Diamond.
1: How do you do?
0: Oh, you don't look at all like your pictures in the newspaper. Your eyes and your...
1: Oh, what's the matter?
0: You're squeezing my hand too hard.
1: Oh, I'm sorry. Sometimes I don't know my own strength. No broken bones.
0: Well, I don't think so.
1: Good. Skippy Parker, the hat check girl, said you wanted to see me.
0: Oh, then she's redeemed herself. I'm so glad. A girl of her youth and beauty.
1: She said that you got a business that concerns $500,000 in cash.
0: Oh, well, I really haven't got it, sir. You see...
1: Have I been sizing you up for nothing?
0: No. The money belongs to the... Oh, well, this is no place to discuss private matters, Mr. Diamond. All these people with ears.
1: Okay. We'll go into my office.
0: Will we be alone?
1: Like in a grave. Come on. It's one flight up. And it's soundproof. Go ahead, Andy. Step right in.
0: Thank you, Spades. If Leona, that's my wife, should only hear someone call me Andy instead of Andrew, she'd have a... Spades.
1: Yeah?
0: You said we were going to be alone.
1: We are. Just relax.
0: But those four men against the wall...
1: My board of directors, they never talk.
0: Oh, are they gangsters, too?
1: Andy, what's your language?
0: Well, I didn't mean to be disrespectful, gentlemen.
1: Oh, it's quite all right. Now, the business you came to see me about.
0: Oh, yes. But first now, I want you to know that I've never done a dishonest thing in my life.
1: No.
0: And I wouldn't be doing it now if it weren't for the fact that I'm...
1: Yeah?
0: Well, I'm bitter.
1: Oh.
0: I've been cheated out of my proper station at the bank.
1: We gotta listen, fellas. He's that kind of a guy.
0: After 30 years of loyal service, last week the office of assistant cashier became vacant. Mr. Fenimore died. And I was next in line for the job. Who do you think got it?
1: You tell me.
0: That young man from Princeton, Griswold Griffith.
1: Oh, that's tough, Andy. Well, what do you want us to do about it?
0: Well, I've got a plan that'll punish that bank. And I've got it on this piece of paper.
1: Yeah? What's this?
0: A layout, Spades.
1: Oh.
0: Now, the bank occupies the entire street floor of a small office building at the corner of Smith and Luden Streets in my town. Now, the main entrance to the bank is on Luden Street. That's right over here, see?
1: Oh, yeah.
0: Now, but over here on Smith Street, there's an entrance to the office building into a tiny vestibule.
1: And would this line over here be another door to the bank?
0: Yes, an entrance through the vestibule.
1: I see. Oh, and what's this box over here?
0: That's the elevator to the offices upstairs.
1: Oh.
0: Now, mind you, those offices have nothing to do with the bank.
1: I get it. And these two lines running between the bank wall and the elevator?
0: That's a short, narrow corridor that leads to a stairway behind the elevator.
1: Oh. And every weekday, what happens?
0: Well, every weekday at exactly 4 o'clock, the entrance to the building is locked by the bank guard. No one can come in or go out for 10 minutes.
1: Why?
0: At exactly 4:03, the money box is wheeled out of the bank by three men, including me.
1: You don't say. Where does it go from there?
0: Into the elevator, of course. We take it down to the basement and lock the money box in the vault.
1: And there's $500,000 in cash riding that elevator?
0: At least.
1: How many guards, with guns, I mean?
0: Only one. It should be very simple, Spades.
1: Cops outside?
0: No. You and your men could go in the building before that Smith Street door is locked by the bank guard. Stay on one of the upper floors until the money box is wheeled out of the bank. And then...
1: The boys come down to the stairs and do the job.
0: Yes.
1: How big is that money box?
0: About 4 feet high and about 3 feet wide. It's built like a safe.
1: You can't move fast with a thing like that, Andy.
0: Well, now wait. I've thought of that, too.
1: Yeah?
0: Smith Street is quite deserted at that hour. And if you forced me and the others into the elevator, it would be quite a simple matter to bind and gag us.
1: Everything's a simple matter to you, huh? How much do you expect for your trouble?
0: Well, I thought 20% wouldn't be too much. 20%.

0: take 10. Okay, Andy, we'll case out the place and let you know.
1: May I know when?
0: When we're ready. Now, go downstairs and tell Joe to give you a drink. Plain ginger ale.
1: What? But Spades,
0: I said plain ginger ale, pal. From now on, you'll have to be careful what you drink. I don't want you talking at the wrong time. And, to the wrong people.
2: Hey, Andy.
1: What? Who's calling me?
2: Up here, Andy. It's me, Joe.
1: What? Good heavens. What are you doing on that cloud?
2: I'm serving drinks. Come on up. You can have all you want.
1: But I have no money.
2: Are you kidding? You're rich.
1: Oh, of course. Who else is there?
2: Skippy Parker, with a brand new dress made out of hat checks. She's gorgeous, Andy. She wants to see you.
1: I'm coming right up.
3: Hello, Andy.
1: Skippy.
3: How'd you get away from your wife?
1: Joe said you were gorgeous. Oh, you're magnificent, Skippy. The most beautiful girl I've ever seen. I love you, darling.
3: What did you tell your wife?
1: I don't have to tell Leona anything. I'm the boss now. I do as I please.
3: That's the way it should be, Andy.
1: I rule with an iron hand, and she obeys.
3: Oh, wonderful.
1: Where's Joe?
3: He jumped over to that other cloud to get some champagne.
1: Well, call him back, huh? I'm not allowed to drink champagne.
3: He's not going to charge you for it. You're rich now.
1: I want ginger ale.
3: What's the difference? They taste the same.
1: Well, ginger ale doesn't make me talk. Call him back, Skippy. Is he coming?
3: He can't hear me. You'll drink champagne and you'll talk and you'll talk and you'll drink champagne.
1: If you say so. You're so lovely. I've got to do as you say.
3: Then give me a kiss.
1: All right.
4: Andrew!
1: Skippy, did you hear something?
3: Just a funny sound.
4: Andrew, why don't you answer me?
1: It's Leona. I'll have to hide.
4: Answer me, you fool. Don't you know you can't get away from me?
1: I'd better go, Skippy.
3: You're still afraid of her.
1: No. I'm the boss. But she gets very angry. And goodbye, Skippy.
4: Andrew, wake up. What's the matter with you? Stop moaning and get up. I'm not going to stand here all evening wasting my time with you. Oh, for pity's sakes, close your mouth.
1: I'm sorry, dear. I must have been very tired.
4: Best thing you do is sleep every night before dinner. And in the only good chair we have in this disgraceful living room. 30 years in one position and you're still sleeping.
1: I'm hungry, Leona. Is dinner ready?
4: Tired, hungry. You didn't complain the other night when you came home at 4 o'clock in the morning.
1: Oh, I told you yesterday I met an old friend of mine in New York.
4: What were you doing in New York? That's what I want to know.
1: I was inquiring about a car.
4: You were doing what?
1: I'm thinking of buying a car, Leona. It was going to be a surprise, but, well...
4: Have you gone out of your mind?
1: I may even give up my job and take a trip to California or Europe. That depends on how I feel when the time for decision comes.
4: Good heaven.
1: Well, aren't you going to ask me how I could do all these things on $62 a week?
4: I didn't realize what was happening to you. Oh, good Lord.
1: I'm perfectly sane, Leona. I've been playing it smart, that's all.
4: What?
1: Every day I put aside a part of my allowance, my lunch and cigarette money. And when I had enough, I began to gamble.
4: Oh, no.
1: Oh, yes. My luck was very good, and I've bet the whole thing on a sure thing.
4: Oh, no.
1: When it comes in, I'm going to be rich. Very rich, Leona. Don't touch that phone, Leona. I'll answer that. Hello? Andrew Mitchell speaking.
5: How are you, Andy? Spades Diamond, pal. We've cased out the bank. My boys will be there tomorrow.
1: So soon?
5: What's the matter? You getting pains in your spine?
1: No, but I didn't think...
5: Tomorrow, Andy, and no slip-ups. That money box goes into the vestibule at 4:03. Understand?
1: I understand.
5: I won't be there, but 6 of my boys will. And they've got orders to come back with that money box.
1: Yes?
5: That's the idea. We're going to get along all right, Andy. Just keep on saying yes.
1: Yes? But when do we... I mean about the... you know what?
5: Tomorrow night at my office. Chickadee Club. You're a greedy little guy, aren't you?
1: Well, after all...
5: You'll get your cut. Be here at 9:00.
4: Who was it, Andrew?
1: Huh?
4: Who were you talking to, and what did you mean by you know what?

0: It's none of your business, Leona.
1: What?
0: You heard me. Now you go put my dinner on the table. I'm hungry.
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5: Well, there's one thing travel teaches you. Telephone companies are the same in England as they are in America. But I had a hunch that more than the line was dead here, so I hustled over to 427 Charleston. When I walked in, there was no question that someone had Bruce Graham's number. He was lying on the floor with 2 neat little holes in his head. There was nothing I could do for him, so I made myself at home and looked around. Then in the corner of the room, I saw it. It being a 38 Colt automatic. I pulled out a handkerchief and picked it up. That was my first mistake. I didn't have time to make a second.
6: I say, old man.
5: What?
6: I wouldn't do that. You're tampering with evidence. I don't think the police would approve.
5: Oh, I wouldn't be too sure.
6: I would. I'm Inspector Beecham of the CID.
5: Oh. Well, I'm glad to know you, Inspector.
6: You're just saying that to make me feel comfortable, boy. But please, don't bother. I'm quite accustomed to this sort of thing.
5: Now, just a minute. You don't think I had anything to do with this? My name is Mike Waring. I'm with American Intelligence. If you'd like to see my credentials.
6: I'd love to. This is to certify that Michael Waring was most impressive. What was your connection with Mr. Graham?
5: He called me at my hotel about 20 minutes ago. Said he had to see me. In the middle of the dialogue, I heard 2 shots.
6: And naturally, you dashed over.
5: Naturally.
6: What do you suppose the poor chap wanted?
5: I don't know. But it must have had something to do with security measures. He knew I was with American Intelligence.
6: Obviously, he felt the CID was hardly as efficient.
5: You don't believe me, huh?
6: Why, my dear boy, it would never occur to me to doubt you. Still, you must admit it's rather suspicious finding you standing over a body, wiping off fingerprints.
5: I wasn't wiping them off. I was just examining the gun.
6: Of course.
5: Look, I tell you, Graham was frightened of something. He claimed he had to see me before 9.
6: Why?
5: Well, I can only guess. But what do you make of this note I found scribbled near the phone?
6: DeSantis, 9, Park Slope, Wembley.
5: You must have had an appointment to meet this DeSantis there.
6: Poor chap, I don't think he'll keep it.
5: No, but I can. Now, what do you say, Inspector?
6: Well, it might be a nice touch. Sort of a fitting memorial, don't you know? All right, Waring. You keep that appointment for Graham, and I'll keep an eye on you.
5: DeSantis? DeSantis?
7: Hello.
5: What?
7: I frightened you, eh?
5: Yes, you certainly did.
7: Get out of the car.
5: Now, wait a minute.
7: I'm sorry, I don't have time.
5: Is that gun loaded?
7: What do you think?
5: I think I better get out.
7: Hey, you're not Bruce Graham.
5: That's what I tried to tell you.
7: Who are you?
5: Name is Waring, Mike Waring. I'm with American Intelligence.
7: Oh, I'm sorry. You see, I expect someone else.
5: Bruce Graham?
7: That's right.
5: Well, Graham couldn't make it.
7: What happened?
5: What's the worst you can think of?
7: Murder?
5: Thanks, DeSantis. You just won a bet for me. I had a hunch your mind would run along those lines.
6: You understand, of course, Mr. DeSantis, that we have no desire to intimidate you. But if you'd like to make a confession, you'll find us most appreciative.
7: You crazy, Inspector. I not killed Graham. What reason I got?
6: Well, I'm glad you asked me that, because I've come to the conclusion he was blackmailing you.
7: I hardly even know the fellow.
6: Then why did you arrange that appointment to meet him tonight?
7: I don't arrange him. Graham does. He say he wants to see me on business.
6: And exactly what is that business?
7: I'm in Portland.

0: Olive oil, wine, things like this.
1: And where were you when Graham was done in?
0: How should I know? What time it happened?
1: What time was it, Waring?
2: About 7:30.
0: Ah, 7:30? Sure. I was in my office.
2: Anybody with you?
0: Just Ronnie.
2: Ronnie?
0: Ronnie Payton. It's a nice young boy who worked for me.
2: That check, Inspector?
1: Well, that's hard to say. Friend Ronnie has apparently vanished.
0: What do you mean, vanished?
1: Disappeared. Perhaps you can tell us why.
0: Well, Ronnie's very sensitive. Maybe all this publicity make him nervous.
2: So he takes off when you need him most, huh?
3: Wait a minute, Inspector. There's something that doesn't add up here.
1: It does for me. Mr. DeSantis had an appointment with Graham. When you kept it, he greeted you with open arms and a loaded revolver.
3: Yes, well, that's just it. Why should he take a gun to me at 9 under the impression I'm Graham if he killed Graham an hour and a half earlier?
0: Hey, I'm much obliged, Mr. Waring.
3: Well, you can make it up to me. Now, why was Graham blackmailing you?
0: He wasn't.
3: Are you affiliated with the Communist Party?
0: Me? Of course not.
3: Well, what other reason could Graham have for getting in touch with me?
0: How should I know?
3: Well, when you think of an answer, give me a ring. I'm at the Carlisle. Let me out, Inspector. I'm going home.
4: Oh, come in, Mr. Waring.
3: Thanks.
4: I suppose you think this is very forward of me.
3: No, there's nothing I like better than having people drop in unannounced. Who are you?
4: Jack Diamond.
3: Jack Diamond. Well, you must be quite a card.
4: That isn't very funny.
3: I know, I'm pressing. What can I do for you, Jackie?
4: Well, you might ask me to sit down.
3: I don't think you'll be staying long.
4: If you're going to be insulting...
3: Yes?
4: No, I'm not going to get angry. You thought I would, didn't you?
3: I had hopes.
4: You don't seem to understand, Mr. Waring. I'm here to do you a favor. Supposing I told you there's a communist cell in Paris.
3: There must be thousands.
4: Well, I can give you the names of a dozen members, all with high positions in government. How soon can you leave?
3: Oh, when would you like me to?
4: Well, there's a 7 o'clock flight to Paris.
3: And by an odd coincidence, you happen to have made a reservation for me.
4: Well...
3: Yeah, so that's awfully sweet of you, Jackie, but you shouldn't have bothered. Now, suppose you tell me why you're so anxious for me to leave London.
4: I told you, I hate communism.
3: Yes, well, let's have the real reason.
4: All right. You're investigating Bruce Graham's murder.
3: Oh, I wouldn't put it quite that way.
4: I would. It doesn't concern you, Mr. Waring. I demand that you mind your own business.
3: You're going to make me?
4: Yes.
3: Why, you little devil.
4: Let go.
3: Will you be... Ow!
4: You bite me, will you?
3: Now, sit down and behave yourself.
4: I could kill you for that.
3: Well, you may yet. I better have myself inoculated against hydrophobia.
4: If I could get my hands on you...
3: Don't you know when you're well off? You shouldn't let yourself be carried away like that, Jackie. It's bad for your health.
4: Put down that phone.
3: Now, listen, you... Oh, I didn't think your recuperative powers would be that good.
4: No, and you never thought I might be carrying a gun.
3: No.
4: Hit me, would you? Now, how do you like that, Mr. Waring?
3: I don't.
4: Now, you're like all the others, aren't you? You're quick enough to push people around when you're stronger than they are. But why don't you try it now?
3: No, thanks.
4: Yes, you're afraid, aren't you? The big, strong man's afraid.
3: Be careful, Jackie. You're working yourself into a snip.
4: Shut up! If you think I'm fooling...
3: No, I don't.
4: You'll have nothing to do with Julio DeSantis. Do you understand?
3: If that's what you want.
4: That's what I want.
3: Okay.
4: And don't think you can hoax me, either. Because I'll be watching every minute of the time. And the minute you break your word, you'll be hearing from me.

0: Hello.
1: Are you Diane Halsey?
0: That all depends. Now, if you were a bill collector, I'd be silly to admit it.
1: Oh, you don't have to worry. My name is Mike Waring.
0: That still tells me nothing.
1: Well, if you want the story of my life, you'll have to invite me in.
0: Is there any danger involved?
1: Well, I couldn't say for sure. I am a creature of impulse.
0: Come in.
1: Thanks. Ah, say, this is nice.
0: Sit down.
1: Oh, never while a lady is standing.
0: I was just about to mix myself a drink. Will you join me?
1: Yes, if I can have a Smirnoff martini, about 5 parts vodka to 1 vermouth.
0: Ah, that sounds like a good idea.
1: Fine. Need any help?
0: No, I can manage.
1: Yes, I'll bet you can.
0: Why don't you tell me about yourself?
1: Oh, I've led a very dull life, Diane.
0: Diane?
1: I'm a great believer in shortcuts.
0: Yes, I can see that. Here you are.
1: Thank you.
0: Just what is your occupation, Mr. Waring?
1: I'm with the American British Assurance Company.
0: Doing what?
1: What I'm doing now. That tastes good.
0: You mean you get paid for this?
1: Oh, no.

0: This is my unexpected dividend. My job is to make settlements on life insurance policies.
1: I don't understand.
0: Well, you see, you were engaged to a man named Bruce Graham, whom we insured for £5,000.
1: Would you mind repeating that?
0: Well, didn't you know? You were one of the principal beneficiaries.
1: This isn't a joke.
0: Well, do I look like the kind of a man who would deceive a beautiful woman?
1: When will I get the money?
0: Just as soon as we observe a few minor formalities.
1: Well, by all means, let's observe them.
0: Well, as I said, Diane, you're one of the beneficiaries. There's another, and as soon as I can get a release from him, you can cut the pie. Graham told us we'd be able to locate him through you.
1: What's his name?
0: Jack Diamond.
1: You're pretty clever. Bruce didn't even know Jackie.
0: Then the inspector was right. You did serve as the connecting link.
1: You get out.
0: Yeah, well, just brief me on this. What was it you people had on DeSantis? Was he a commie?
1: Are you going to leave?
0: All right, Diane. But once a man like me finds a girl like you, you can't expect him to stay away. I'll be seeing you, doll. Well, that's a story, DeSantis. Now, have you any idea who this Jack Diamond might be?
2: No.
0: Look, you don't seem to realize you're on a spot. You know, they could hang you for Bruce Graham's murder.
2: You say before there isn't any chance.
0: There's always a chance. Now, you know who this Jack Diamond is.
2: I swear.
0: It's the boy who works for you, Ronnie Payton.
2: You crazy.
0: Look, according to your story, you met Graham for the first time last week.
2: So?
0: So it stands to reason that whatever he had on you came from a third party. And the third party wasn't Diane Halsey, because you didn't even know her. So Ronnie Payton must be our friend Jack Diamond.
2: Oh, you're wrong. Ronnie's like a son to me. Why would he do this?
0: I told you. He must have been the instigator of the blackmail plot. And he was afraid that if you latched on to Bruce Graham, the whole story would come out.
2: Then you think Ronnie killed Graham?
0: Yes, I do. Now, where is he?
2: If your friend, the inspector, say it's okay, I'd take you to him.
1: Wasn't it nice of me to wait for you?
3: How did you get in here, Diane?
1: The door was open.
3: You're lying.
1: Well, that's no way to talk, darling, after I came clear to Whitechapel to warn you.
3: Warn me? About what?
1: A man named Waring.
3: I'm afraid I haven't had the pleasure.
1: Well, he knows about you. At least he knows about Jack Diamond. He was up to see me tonight.
3: What did you tell him?
1: Nothing yet.
3: What's that supposed to mean?
1: Really, Ronnie, this whole thing has been a terrible disappointment. No, it's almost enough to make you believe crime doesn't pay.
3: We got £2,000 from DeSantis.
1: Oh, I'm glad you mentioned that, darling. What did you do with your share?
3: Why?
1: I'm afraid I'll have to borrow it.
3: That's not fair. You know you'd never repay me.
1: Well, probably not. But then if I spent the money on a trip to Spain, I'd be in no position to call Waring.
3: You can't do this to me. It's blackmail.
1: You should know.
4: I won't stand for it, Diane. Do you hear me? I won't stand for it.
1: Ronnie, stop that. I can't breathe.
4: You filthy little creature.
1: Ronnie.

0: It's a funny thing about hunches. The first time I saw Diane Halsey, something told me I'd be seeing her again. Naturally, I didn't expect it to be so soon. But the credit for bringing it all belonged to DeSantis. For when he brought Inspector Beecham and myself to Ronnie Payton's little nest, there she was. Of course, she looked better at our first meeting. But then she didn't have those bruises on her throat, and that might have made a difference.
1: What a tremendous waste of talent.
0: Yes, isn't it?
1: Think friend Ronnie is responsible?
0: Well, don't you?
2: Excuse me, please, but can I say something?
0: Why not, DeSantis? It's open forum tonight.
2: I think the lady is not dead.
1: Mm. Right, Joe.
0: Get some water.
1: Right on.
2: Is something we can do in the meantime?
0: Yeah. Help me lift her on the sofa. Easy,
3: piano.
0: Yeah, that's the way. Got the water Well, will you look who's here?
2: Ronnie.
4: Get away from me, Julio. You brought him here.
2: I know, but...
4: And who... What's that girl doing on my sofa?
0: Well, I hope you don't mind. There was a draft on the floor.
4: Who is she?
0: Don't you know?
4: If I did, I wouldn't ask. Who killed her?
2: She's not dead, Ronnie.
4: She isn't?
0: No.
1: But don't feel too badly, old thing. You still got one murder to your credit. Here's the water welling.
0: Thanks. You are Diane.
4: You've got to believe me, Inspector. I didn't kill Bruce Graham.
1: Then who did?
4: Diane.
1: You know, I rather suspected you'd say that.
5: Oh...

0: How's the patient, Waring?
1: She'll be all right.
2: I tell you, she killed him.
0: Naturally, you've got an alibi for the time.
2: Yes. I was in a cinema in Limehouse.
0: Oh, how ordinary. I'm disappointed in you, Ronnie.
2: But I can prove it with the attendant. You see, we had an argument, and I reported him to the manager. But you believe me, don't you, Julio?
3: Well,
1: I don't know about him, Ronnie, but I do.
0: Now, come, Waring.
1: No, he's telling the truth.
3: You mean this?
1: Sure, DeSantis. How could Ronnie have killed Bruce Graham when we both know it was you?
3: Hey, now we all know.

0: Well, Mr. Waring, you're quite talented in a peculiar sort of way.
1: Why, because I figured out that DeSantis was the killer?
0: Uh-huh.
1: Well, it was simple, Diane. Graham was murdered around 7:30, and DeSantis claimed at the time he was in his office with Ronnie.
0: Well?
1: Well, Ronnie had his own independent alibi. He was at the cinema.
0: But if DeSantis killed Roots at 7:30, why did he keep that appointment at 9?
1: Well, he had to. What reason could he give for not showing up? He knew Graham was dead? Oh, that would really have ruined his act.
0: I see your point.
1: Good girl. Now, what I'd like to know is what you people had on DeSantis that started the whole thing off.
0: Well, what would be your guess?
1: Well, communism isn't outlawed here or in Italy, so I got a hunch he's a member of the other end of the spectrum. I suppose he was a big wheel under Mussolini. Then, as a former fascist, a lot of people might be interested in his whereabouts.
0: You are talented, aren't you?
1: Oh, you have no idea. I know I'm the only man in London who can do the Indian rope trick.
0: You mean you can make a body disappear?
1: Just like that.
2: You want me, Waring?
1: Yes, she's all yours, Inspector, for blackmail.
0: Why, you rotten filthy...
1: Oh, I'm sorry, Angel. I know exactly how you feel. Because making a body like yours disappear is a dirty trick on me, too. Good night, folks.

The adventures of the Falcon are based on the famous character created by Drexel Drake. Produced and transcribed by Bernard L. Schubert, written by Eugene Wang, and directed by Richard Lewis. Les Damon was starred as the Falcon, with Frances Chaney as Diane. This program came from New York. Fred Collins speaking.

0: The Case of the Jack of Diamonds from September 7th, 1952. Lester Joseph Damon was born in Providence, Rhode Island back in 1908. First showed up on national radio in the early 1940s during the Second World War. For example, he was heard on the NBC documentary dramatic series Words at War. Later, Damon worked on Gangbusters, The Cavalcade of America, and Dimension X, before taking the role of the Falcon in 1950. Well, I'm Greg Bell, and up next on When Radio Was, it's our weekly visit with Chandu the Magician. We'll be right back.
1: With his faithful valet Cato, Britt Reid, daring young publisher, matches wits with the underworld, risking his life that criminals and racketeers within the law may feel its weight by the sting of the Green Hornet.
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In Paris, at Frank Chandler's request, Robert Regent has produced a skillful counterfeit of the ancient parchment map of the Balkan castle. This Chandler intends to use to mislead the scheming Jan Metsos, foreign minister and head of the present regime. But when Chandler returns from his secret trip, he learns from Betty and Bob that Dorothy, whom he had left at the home of Carter Mason, the American consul, has not returned to the castle. Deeply concerned about his mother, and fearing she too may have fallen under the evil spell of the mysterious Dimitri, Bob tries to warn Betty. But as Dimitri had threatened, he is unable to speak of it. Later, searching for some clue to Dorothy's absence, they find in the courtyard a flower they know she was wearing. Near it, masked by shrubbery, they discover a door. Meanwhile, Chandler is anxiously questioning Carter Mason.

0: On the contrary, it may be very important.
1: Really?
0: Between you and me, I think of Stabenes more than he seems.
1: In what way?
0: Well, of course, I must keep out of local affairs officially, but I wonder if that gypsy tribe isn't a sort of recruiting center for guerrillas.
1: By George, I should have investigated that mountain of the scimitar days ago. But something came up.
0: I'm glad it did, whatever it was.
1: Why?
0: Because if a Stabenes planning a, well, call it a counter-revolution, no outsider would live long near the mountain.
1: Is that what you think he's doing up there?
0: Unofficially, yes. There's a great deal of dissatisfaction with Metsos. The people don't like the way he's treated their king. Oh, but you don't want to listen to this now.
1: Well, if you're right about a Stabenes, the last thing he'd do is to call attention to himself by a kidnapping. No, I'm sure Dmitri... What time did Dorothy leave here?
0: It couldn't have been much after 2 o'clock. She was anxious to be home when Bob and Betty came back from their ride.
1: And it's after 9 now. Have you seen Dmitri at all today?
0: Why, he was with Nicholas when I dropped in after I heard of the accident.
1: Oh, did he leave before you did?
0: As a matter of fact, he was just leaving Nicky's room as I went in. But look here, Chandler.
1: Take my word for it, Mason. Dmitri is at the bottom of this. But where could he have taken her?
0: Why not tell Metsos about Mrs. Regan's disappearance? He'll have soldiers out looking for her in 5 minutes.
1: Hmm. Yes, I may have to do that.
0: If Dimitri's all you think, Metzos can have him deported.
1: Well, that's just what I don't want. Not yet.
0: But why? I'm sorry. I'm not supposed to ask you questions.
1: I'll show you that dossier on Dimitri from London someday. But I must find Dorothy myself, if I can.
0: I wish there was something I could do to help you.
1: There may be. Tell me, would Nicholas think it strange if you dropped in on him again tonight?
0: Certainly not. He'll think I'm making too much fuss over his accident, that's all. He wasn't really hurt.
1: Then I wish you'd see if you could find out where Dmitri was going this afternoon.
0: Nicky'll tell me if he knows. I'll come up or send word to you as soon as I can.
1: Thank you. And if Dimitri's there, or you should happen to see him anywhere, please tell him I'd like to talk to him at once.
2: 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We'll get to part two right after these brief messages.
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3: There's a light, Bob, coming up the hill.
4: Well, yeah. Uncle Frank, is that you?
5: Has your mother come home?
3: Not yet, but hurry.
4: We think we know where she went.
6: Has Dimitri been here?
3: Oh, no, Uncle Frank.
4: We didn't see him, you mean. Look over here. Oh, wait till I push the branches out of the way.
3: We just found it. See the funny old door?
6: Have you been inside?
4: Oh, no. For once, we had sense enough to wait for you. I was going in if you didn't come back pretty soon.
6: Well, I'm glad you didn't, Bob. Especially if...
3: If what, Uncle Frank?
6: Nothing. Steps going down.
4: Yeah. Gee, this wall must be 6 feet thick.
3: I know Mother wouldn't go into that dark old place by herself. Nor with Dimitri either. She can't stand him.
6: Betty, Bob, I'm going to take you both in with me. Because I don't want to leave you alone until I find out what this means. But you must stay with me. Don't go wandering off on your own.
4: We'll do whatever you say.
3: Of course we will. Oh, poor Mother.
6: Come on, then. Leave the door open.
3: This place is like the catacombs in Malta.
4: Yeah. And the cellar of that old house there, too.
3: I hope there isn't a well like that one. Oh, wouldn't it be awful if Mother found...
4: Oh, for Pete's sake. Do you have to be so gruesome?
3: Well, there must be something like that. Where do we get the water?
6: There's a cistern under the kitchen.
4: Under the kitchen?
6: Yes, Prince Ivan had it put there. He piped the water from a spring up on the mountain. Oh, wait a minute. She's been here, all right. And not walking aimlessly in the dark, either. The footprints go straight across.
4: Yeah. And somebody was with her. Look!
3: I don't care what you say, Bob. I know Mother wouldn't come down here with Dimitri.
6: Where did your mother think you two were?
3: She knew we went riding with Nicky.
6: But you were gone a long time because of his accident.
4: I get it.
3: Well, I don't.
4: Oh, don't you see, Betts? We've been talking about exploring the underground ruins ever since we got here.
3: Yes, but...
6: She came home. Dimitri must have been waiting for her.
3: And told her we were in here somewhere? What if he did?
6: Betty, she knows that hidden away in these cellars, there's a room that's been used for centuries for the practice of black magic.
3: Oh, dear.
4: So you see?
6: I'm glad you do, Bob. Stop a moment. Let's see if she went through this door... Yes. Dot? Dorothy?
4: Oh, gosh. There must be dozens of rooms down here.
6: Yes, and... That's odd. Give me some more light over here, Bob.
4: What are you looking at, Uncle Frank?
6: The other footprints are gone.
4: But Mom's are all over the place, though, see?
6: She wasn't locked in here.
4: If Dimitri left her here in the dark... Well, maybe she couldn't find her way out.
6: Yes, she could, just by following the walls. I'll try this other door. Stay there. Dorothy! All right. Come on.
3: See her footprints? She did go in there.
6: Alone, too.
3: Oh, where can she be all this time? Mother! Frank, maybe Dimitri put some kind of a spell on her.
4: Well, even if he did, she ought to be here.
6: She is. Somewhere. Listen.
3: That's a different kind of a door. It looks like the door to a dungeon.
6: That's just what it was.
4: But what did you think you heard?
6: Well, I heard it all right. Huh? You hear it? Water running. The cistern must be inside.
3: But Mother can't be in there.
4: Her footprints go right up to it. Oh, Uncle Frank, there's water coming out under the door.
6: I know, Bob. And the door's stuck. Dorothy! Dorothy, can you hear me?

0: water's been running ever since you went in. Come here, Bob.
1: Yeah. Uncle Frank, is it locked?
0: No. Here, put your shoulder against it here, Bob.
2: Yeah.
0: Now.
2: Something must be holding it from inside.
0: It sags so that it scrapes the floor. Yeah. That's it. Look out, Betty.
1: Uncle Frank, if Mother's in there.
2: Just wait till I see Dimitri again.
0: Well, that's enough.
3: Dorothy!
2: Mom can't be in there or she'd say something.
1: Maybe she went through that room before the cistern burst.
0: Keep back, Betty.
2: Oh, I don't believe Mom's in there.
1: Oh, Bob, look!
2: Where? What do you mean?
1: There in the water.
2: Huh?
1: Turn your light on it. It's Mother's hat.

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2: 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I'm Greg Bell, and earlier we had The Adventures of the Falcon. 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
6: Welcome back to When Radio Was. Before we took a break, I was talking about real-life brothers George Sanders and Tom Conway. Although British, these siblings

0: This is House Call for Health. A cruise ship getting a lot of attention recently because of a deadly outbreak involving hantavirus. The Centers for Disease Control and Prevention says it's rare and mainly spread by rodents, and that hantaviruses are a family of viruses that can lead to serious illness and death by causing diseases like hantavirus pulmonary syndrome and hemorrhagic fever with renal syndrome. These mostly come from contact with rodent droppings, urine, or saliva, or in rare cases, a bite or scratch, though at least one strain of the virus has been able to spread person to person. Hantavirus pulmonary syndrome includes symptoms like fatigue, fever, muscle aches, headaches, dizziness, and abdominal issues. 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
5: We're Red Eye Radio. He's Eric Carlin. I'm Gary McNamara. So I know the markets yesterday reacted in a positive way. I didn't react in any way because I still don't have any more information than I did a couple of days ago. I still don't know where these negotiations are going. The only thing I do know is every time you extend it, the Iranian Revolutionary Guard believes you're weak.
6: Right, yeah.
5: You may...
6: Right.
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6: Right.
5: Because that's been the history of the United States.
6: Mm-hmm.
5: They'll crumble.
6: Right. They'll stop.
5: Yeah, yeah.
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1: Fox News, I'm Chris DeMeo. U.S. allies are now lending a helping hand in the Strait of Hormuz.
2: Senior British official tells Fox the HMS Dragon Type 45 destroyer now is in the Gulf to protect ships in the waterway. The UK's Ministry of Defense today explains that the ship will support efforts to clear mines and again protect ships.
1: Fox's Alex Hogan at the White House. France is also sending an aircraft carrier to the region. Meantime, Iran with a warning to the U.S.
3: Iran threatening to attack a U.S. base in the Middle East if more Iranian vessels are attacked. The warning aired on Iranian state TV. It comes one day after the U.S. struck two Iranian oil tankers and as the U.S. waits for Iran's response on a peace proposal.
1: Fox's Molly Line. Former Atlanta Braves manager Bobby Cox has died. He led the Braves to 14 straight titles. Cox was 84. 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
4: Your WP.

0: But when he did that, it was just like,
1: yeah, he donated approximately 31 million to the U.S. government. And the money was designated to pay off a specific debt the United States owed to the United Nations. So
0: look, he had bizarre opinions. For example, he believed that Iran should be able to have a nuclear weapon. For example, to talk about current things.
1: Yeah,
0: and I remember him saying, he said, "Well, you know, the United States has tens of thousands. Israel has them. Why can't Iran?"
1: Right.
0: I mean, that came off as so incredibly naive because do you know anybody who has that position today? Even Democrats? Do any Democrats have that position?
1: I haven't heard them espouse that position, but if you ask them the question, a few of them might agree.
0: Somebody ask Mamdani that question.
1: Yeah.
0: We need somebody on the left to say yes, they should. But he could have bizarre opinions because people went, what the hell is he talking about? Iran is not Israel. You know, I love the moral equivalency of a authority.

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5: We are Red Eye Radio. He is Eric Cronin. I'm Gary McNamara. Yeah, I remember watching more baseball when I lived in Navarre, Florida.
6: Mm-hmm.
5: Navarre Beach between Pensacola and Fort Walton Beach when I worked there in the 80s. Started there in early 83. It was after the Atlanta Braves made their postseason run with Dale Murphy.
6: Right.
5: And my next-door neighbor, I lived in a little cottage on the beach. He lived in a trailer. Dangerous Dan Patrick.
6: Mm-hmm.
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6: Mm.
5: Every time they'd play and they were on TV, he'd come on over to my house and we'd drink Hawaiian punch. Just Hawaiian punch, by the way. No alcohol in the punch.
6: No.
5: And eat Entenmann's donuts.
6: Wow.
5: With the chocolate frosting on.
6: Wow.
5: And that's how I watched more baseball in that time and actually became a fan of the sport because of that.
6: Mm-hmm.

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0: 12 police officers in an attack on a security post in Pakistan, detonating an explosives-filled vehicle. I'm Chris DeMayo. This is Fox News.
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2: We get creamed in the midterm elections. 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Tucker Carlson, Megyn Kelly, Nick Fuentes, who's out there campaigning for the Democrats. 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

0: And I still don't fully understand the story yet. There's questions that I have.
1: Right.
0: And here from the New York Post, a Texas city scrapped a Muslim-only holiday event hosted by an Islamic group at a taxpayer-funded water park hours after Governor Greg Abbott threatened to pull state funding if it went forward. Grand Prairie, Texas city officials axed the upcoming Muslim Eid event at Epic Indoor Park on Wednesday night. By the way, I go by it every single day on my way to work and on my way back from work. And it's right around the corner from my vet.
1: Okay.
0: Not my vet, my cat's vet.
1: Right. You don't get treated there.
0: No. No, I'm not like Kramer taking the dog pills.
1: Right.
0: It's interesting because the Fox story that I read before has that they doesn't have that they have the Grand Prairie axed the event, and I saw that on X when I was coming into work. Grand Prairie officials axed the upcoming event at Epic Indoor Park Wednesday night shortly after the Republican governor warned Mayor Ron Jensen that the state would yank $530,000 in public safety grants if the gathering initially advertised as exclusively reserved for Muslims wasn't shut down. After further review and in the best interest of the city of Grand Prairie, the June 1st event at Epic Waters Indoor Water Park has been canceled, a city spokesperson told the Post in a statement. Earlier Wednesday, Abbott fired off a blistering letter to the city, blasting the Department of Public Works Epic event held at the city-owned indoor park for the past 2 years as discriminatory and a constitutional violation after it was initially closed to the public and strictly catered to Muslim attendees. Now, here's my question that I have, because this is where I have questions on the law. There are places, for example, we used to rent out a hockey rink all the time.
1: Right.
0: And, you know, and it was just a group of us playing hockey. Now, we weren't in any event.
1: Right.
0: But did they rent it out? Were they going to rent the entire place? Because if Catholics wished to rent, if there was a Catholic group that wished to rent it, or a Presbyterian group that wished to rent it, and so obviously it would be Presbyterian only because you're all Presbyterians. If you rent it, does that violate state law?
1: It's city-owned. It's city-owned property, and I think that's where the problem is that the governor had. Is if it were a privately owned skating rink or venue, and you go in and you book it for a private event, then you can have whoever and exclude whoever you want. But if it's city-owned, then it's unconstitutional based on the fact that it was that other religions, people of other religions, would not be able to attend. So then it appears
0: because it appeared to me that they rented it out.
1: Right.
0: Which means you pay to rent it.
1: I didn't see that verbatim.
0: But neither have I. That's my question. I haven't seen that.
1: But I think if it's city-owned property, I don't know if that's allowed.
0: Well, for example, I know you couldn't go in, and you couldn't, for example, say, okay, we're the KKK and we're having the KKK water park party. Or if, for example, it was a city-owned outdoor pool and they had the KKK tanning party.
1: Yeah, right.
0: Which might cause some controversy.
1: Right.
0: You know, if you were the KKK or the White Aryan Nation's tanning party, you know, might not go over, you know, well, even with some of your own members.
1: Well, there was one time when they tried to book an event where they were going to go to a park, a city-owned park, and clean up the trash, but it turns out they were only going to pick up the white trash. was shut down.
0: No, my point is you couldn't, for example, say, we are renting the city-owned property for a white-only event.
1: Right. Right.
0: So you have to basically, you cannot have rules that are against the discrimination of the, and I'm assuming if it was city-owned, I don't even know how they find it. They probably funded it with

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3: The NASCAR Cup Series returns to Watkins Glen on Sunday as drivers take on the legendary road course, 245 miles for 100 laps. Chase Elliott will look for another win this week after his win on Sunday at Texas Motor Speedway in the Worth 400. Elliott sits in third in the Cup Series standings with two wins on the season. Tyler Reddick still leads the charge in first place with Denny Hamlin in second. Shane Vangesbergen won at the Glen last year. He's still looking for his first win in 2026. He's had one top five finish so far this season. After Sunday's race, we head to Dover for the NASCAR All-Star Race, which will feature a new format as drivers compete for a $1 million prize. The action at Watkins Glen this Sunday gets underway at 3:30 Eastern on FS1. For Fox in the Fast Lane, Tony Genualdo, Fox News.
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1: Fox News, I'm Deborah Valentine. A cruise ship stricken by a hantavirus outbreak docks at Spain's Canary Islands off West Africa. Fox's Chanley Painter.
2: 8 cases of hantavirus have been linked to the ship, and 3 people have died. 17 Americans on the ship will now be flown to Nebraska to be monitored by a CDC team.
1: The World Health Organization says 140 people being allowed to disembark and fly home are not showing symptoms of the virus. It's day 2 of a 3-day ceasefire between Russia and Ukraine as Russia holds a victory parade on Saturday commemorating the defeat of Nazi Germany. Fox's Stephanie Bennett.
3: Ahead of the parade, Russia and Ukraine agreed to that 3-day ceasefire. President Donald Trump said he made the request directly to the two presidents, and both sides will also exchange 1,000 prisoners each.
1: There is no peace agreement in the 4-year-plus conflict. 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
6: Your WPG Talk Radio 95.5 AccuWeather forecast for South Jersey. Tonight, expect clearing skies after a thundershower in the early evening, followed by the possibility of fog late at night. Gusty winds and small hail may accompany any downpour. The low temperature will be around 51. Tomorrow, anticipate warmer weather with sunshine giving way to increasing cloud cover. There is a chance of a passing shower with the high reaching up to 83 degrees. I'm AccuWeather meteorologist Jason Caterina on WPG Talk Radio 95.5.
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8: A virus-laden cruise ship docks. I'm Deborah Valentine, Fox News. A cruise ship stricken by a new hantavirus outbreak arrives at Spain's Canary Islands as passengers await deboarding and embark on their journey home. Fox's Chanley Painter has the latest.
9: The hantavirus-plagued MV Hondius arrives off the coast of the Canary Islands. There are more than 140 passengers and crew on board. They're expected to begin disembark in a few hours from now, then going straight to the airport. 8 cases of hantavirus have been linked to the ship, and 3 people have died. 17 Americans on the ship will now be flown to Nebraska to be monitored by a CDC team.
8: Officials from the World Health Organization say the disease stems from rodents. New Jersey health officials are monitoring 2 residents after potential hantavirus exposure.

0: say are existing, they wish to double down on what got us here to begin with.
1: Yes.
0: Well, and so you look at, and again, this is, we've always said it, and it gets down to, if you want to think about it, economics. If people believe that they can get a free lunch, that's the incentive portion of economics. The government's going to take care of me. That's my incentive to vote for the socialist, because I'm buying into the fact that corporations are evil and a monopoly of a government that has absolutely insane opinions on so many things, I don't care. They said they're going to take care of me.
1: Yeah.
0: And then when that blows up and it doesn't happen, then they'll revert back again.
1: Well, and then you add on top of that, giving deference to criminals.
0: Yeah.
1: And anti-Semitism. In the wake of the shooting, the attempted assassination of President Trump and or administration officials at the White House Correspondents' Dinner, just days after it happened, the judge is apologizing to the suspect. Luigi Mangione, the suspect in the murder of Brian Thompson, the healthcare CEO, is treated as a hero by some on the far left. This is how insane it is. It's beyond anything Hollywood could come up with. And it's the reality of the left, the radical left in America.
0: Well, I think when we started this off with the Ted Cruz talking about the fact that, Democrats are lying. They know what a woman is. We've said it before. And think about this. They're afraid to confront a biological fact because of the radical left.
1: Right. Right.
0: Think about that. Because if you can get away with saying, I don't know what a woman is, and a man can be a woman, and you are the sex that you say you are, then you can justify anything.
1: Yes.
0: Which is justifying anti-Semitism.
1: Right. You can reshape reality.
0: Which is justifying political violence.
1: Right.
0: You can justify
1: a Nazi tattoo.
0: You can justify a Nazi tattoo, right. After you've criticized, after you've made up stuff about your opposition, that they're
1: Hitler.
0: Nazis, and you can't come up with anything in connecting the dots which shows that they're actually a Nazi.
1: The guy working with Israel is Hitler.
0: Right.
1: The guy with a Nazi tattoo, no, he didn't mean that.
0: And so you get to the point of, as we've talked about, the number of liberals I've talked about in the last month, when you're like, well, that isn't true. Here's how, I don't believe anything that I read. Well, then how do you come up with your opinion? You believe something. They just give you this blank stare.
1: Right.
0: It's pure emotion. It's pure rage. There is no critical thinking skills involved in it.
1: And it's full-on investment in those ideas where they cannot and will not change their mind.
0: Yeah, and it doesn't matter whether you tell them that's not true. Here's how it is.
1: Right.
0: Well, I don't believe that because I don't believe anything that I read. Well, then how do you come? That was four different people I've asked that to in the last month. Democrats.
1: Mm-hmm.
0: Then what do you believe?
1: Right.
0: And they look at me. Well,
1: how do you shape your opinion?
0: How do you shape your opinion? Yeah. And so when we hear this, well, we all need to come together. We've got some, folks in Hollywood talking about it. We need to come together and we need to see. Yeah. How do you do that?
1: Right.
0: How do you do that when somebody tells you, I don't believe anything? Well, then how did you form your opinion? And they look at you with this glazed look. None of the four that I asked could answer that one question. Where do you get your information then that you believe?
1: Right.
0: They couldn't answer it. Because I said, well, you just said you don't believe anything that you read. How do you form your opinions?
1: Right. Well, I asked the question in the days after the White House Correspondents' shooting. If it weren't the White House Correspondents, liberal activist media being in that building on that day, would we hear the same thing? Would it have been the same response by them? They were frightened for their lives, as they should be. And I thank God all of them and the president are safe. But I believe it would be a much different tone if that were the president and only the president and his party and his administration in that building on that night. It would be a much different tone by the liberal activist media. I'm convinced of that.
0: Noah Rothman wrote this in Commentary Magazine, A Clockwork Blue, How the Left Has Come to Excuse Away and Embrace Political Violence.

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2: You want to know what makes a hero?
1: In theaters, Mortal Kombat 2, the fan favorite champions, now joined by Johnny Cage himself, are pitted against one another in the ultimate no-holds-barred gory battle. Billie Eilish, Hit Me Hard and Soft, the tour, brings an innovative new concert experience to the big screen from one of the most celebrated and successful artists of her generation. The Sheep Detectives is a witty new breed of mystery. Hugh Jackman stars as George, a shepherd who reads detective novels to his beloved sheep. But when a mysterious incident disrupts life on the farm, the sheep realize they must become the detectives.
3: Hello, my lovelies.
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0: We are Red Eye Radio. He is Eric Carlin, and I'm Gary McNamara. Yeah, so what I got out of really the last couple of days in California with both the mayoral debate last night and another governor's debate, I think it's really interesting because I know it's just California, but the fact is it's the place that has gone most bonkers liberal.
1: Yeah.
0: And you can see by the Democrats that are running that almost all of them were integral in creating the problems. They're not going to change what they believe,
1: No. But
0: they believe that really continuing the same thing that's being criticized is the way to success.
2: Yeah.
0: And they're not going to change.
2: Right.
0: And we'll have examples coming up.

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1: News. I'm Chris DeMeo. U.S. allies are now lending a helping hand in the Strait of Hormuz.
2: Senior British official tells Fox the HMS Dragon Type 45 destroyer now is in the Gulf to protect ships in the waterway. The UK's Ministry of Defense today explains that the ship will support efforts to clear mines and, again, protect ships.
1: Fox's Alex Hogan at the White House. France is also sending an aircraft carrier to the region. Meantime, Iran with a warning to the U.S.
3: Iran threatening to attack a U.S. base in the Middle East if more Iranian vessels are attacked. The warning aired on Iranian state TV. It comes one day after the U.S. struck two Iranian oil tankers and as the U.S. waits for Iran's response on a peace proposal.
1: That's Fox's Molly Line reporting. The British military says a ship caught fire after being hit by an unknown projectile off the coast of Qatar. 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
5: Your WPG Talk Radio 95.5 AccuWeather forecast for South Jersey. Tonight, expect clearing skies after a thundershower in the early evening, followed by the possibility of fog late at night. Gusty winds and small hail may accompany any downpour. The low temperature will be around 51. Tomorrow, anticipate warmer weather with sunshine giving way to increasing cloud cover. There is a chance of a passing shower with the high reaching up to 83 degrees. I'm AccuWeather meteorologist Jason Caterina on WPG Talk Radio 95.5.

0: now. You know what I mean? I mean, he's pretty right now. I mean, he's on a rant, but he was angry left back in the day.
1: And you look at Fetterman, how he's now viewed as just this incredible right-wing radical.
0: Yeah, right.
1: And we've, you know, we've talked about other people that have just said, you know, we what is it, the liberal patriot, Roy Teixeira, and they shut down. And they're the ones that were pointing out the insanity of the Democrats, you know, what, and they're all lifelong Democrats. Right. And they had to shut it down because of the pressure that you can't criticize the Democratic Party at all.
0: Right.
1: You know, you look at the whole thing with the DNC and the autopsy that they won't release as to why they lost 2024.
0: Right.
1: It's like, we've got to censor anybody who isn't as radical left, who isn't an anti-Semite, who isn't a misogynist, who isn't a racist. You cannot be a part of the Democratic Party, you know, unless you fit those three categories. That's actually where they are now.
0: No, it's a full-on commitment.
1: Yep.
0: Again, the whole silence is violence rules, and you've got to be all in.
1: And here's Dershowitz.
0: All right.
1: All right.
2: I feel like I'm in 1932 Berlin at the standing up against what was going on, not 1938. I'm not saying 1938, but in 1932, before the election of Hitler as chancellor, the universities were turning against Jews. If there was Israel, they'd have been turning against Israel. And I feel I'm one of the few people who am standing up against my old party. Look, I became a Democrat when I was 14 years old. I used to go with a loudspeaker and campaign for a guy named Philip Schuppler, who was running for assembly on the Democratic ticket. So I've been a Democrat for 70 years. I now am strongly opposed to that party. I want them defeated in every single election. Not everyone. There are a few. There's this Senate congressman from New Jersey. There's a couple of congresspeople from other places that I want to see elected. But I want to see the Democrats lose control of the House and lose control of the Senate and lose control of the presidency, because I am scared of them.
0: Yeah. It is absolutely frightening when you think about the acceptance of the violence, the excuse making in the wake of the violence by the violent radicals from the left. It's because if they're going out of their way, well, they'll make note of the victim or the intended victim, and then from there, they go on to make excuses and defend, and in some cases, with the judge the other day, apologize to these suspects who are violent left. These people decided to literally take up arms against their political opposition. And they make excuses for it. They make excuses for Plattner's Nazi tattoo.
1: Yeah.
0: Again, you got to think about the process of getting a tattoo, of going to, and then you're going in. I'm guessing you've had drinks, maybe not. It might be even scarier if you hadn't had drinks. And you go in, a lot of tattoo parlors actually will refrain from doing the tattoo if they come in since you've been drinking. I've been told that. I don't have any tattoos. I've actually never been in a tattoo parlor. But you go in, and then you got to choose something. Then you got to choose what you're going to get. He didn't choose Betty Boop.
1: Lock it up, Betty Boop. I knew a guy used to say that all the time. A guy used to be my boss. Lock it up, Betty Boop. Lock it up.
0: Yeah.
1: Lock it up, Betty Boop.
0: Yeah. He didn't choose. Yeah. He didn't choose a Disney character. He didn't choose an American Eagle.
1: When you said Betty Boop the other day, I just burst out laughing because the image comes to your mind.
0: Yeah. Right.
1: And a lot of the World War II imagery, too, where remember some of the bombers had
0: Betty Boop
1: on the plane?
0: Right. He didn't choose things that, you know, okay, you get whatever.
1: A dolphin.
0: Right. A dolphin. You know. your team. The word mom. I don't know.
1: I love you, mom.
0: Yeah.
1: You know, things like that.
0: Right.
1: Yeah, exactly.
0: You choose a Nazi tattoo. That's what you're going with. And you still, at that point, once you've chosen it, before.

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0: officers in an attack on a security post in Pakistan detonating an explosives-filled vehicle. I'm Chris DeMeo. This is Fox News.
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2: 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Today, expect a mix of sun and clouds with increasing cloud cover as the day progresses, leading to warmer temperatures with a high of 83. There is a chance of a passing shower later on. Tonight will be mostly cloudy with a few showers expected and a low of 53. Tomorrow will bring periods of morning rain, then remaining cloudy and cooler with a high reaching 63. As for Tuesday, anticipate sunny to partly cloudy skies with a high of 67. I'm AccuWeather meteorologist Joe Lundberg on WPG Talk Radio 95.5.
3: Monday, May 10th, 2026. I'm Jessica Rosenthal. This Mother's Day, the FDA says the supply of infant formula is safe after other organization tests found concerning levels of some heavy metals and contaminants.
4: I think the American people should understand that when you're talking about any food product, including water, infant formula, the foods we eat every day, a lot of these contaminants are ubiquitous in the environment. They're in the air we breathe, they're in the soil, they're in the water. So they're really hard to absolutely eliminate when you're talking about parts per million and parts per billion.
3: And from the Middle East to the South China Sea, China is expanding its reach. Maria Bartiromo joins us to break down our fierce rivalry with them as President Trump is expected to visit China this week.
5: Well, the president needs a couple of things. First of all, the president wants the Chinese to keep up their commitments of buying agricultural products from the United States. You know, the trade deficit is not balanced in any way. They sell us many, many more products than we sell them. And the president wants to even it out. I suspect that given what has taken place with regard to oil and gas production, that the president will ask China to buy oil from America.
3: This is the Fox News Rundown from Washington. Over the last 2 years, Consumer Reports tested 90 different baby formulas, and the results were concerning. Last year, 34 out of 41 formulas tested had detectable lead. 7 exceeded the risk threshold for inorganic arsenic. PFAS were found in almost all. None exceeded California's lead exposure limit. Consumer Reports acknowledged their standards were stricter than existing federal formula regulations. This year, 26 of 49 formulas they tested had inorganic arsenic at or above their level of concern, and nearly half had at least one contaminant. Lead was detected, but it was low. Acrylamide and BPA were found in a small number of formulas, though at low levels. Florida's First Lady, Casey DeSantis, led her own state effort to test formulas.
6: Well, we want to be force multipliers to the federal government. The FDA, obviously, under Secretary Kennedy and President Trump and Maha, they're doing a lot of really good things. And we want to come in with the states to amplify what they're doing and to ensure that we're doing some preventative testing.
3: While they tested fewer samples, DeSantis also reported concerning results in some products and posted the results to a website.
6: If there is a problem, like salmonella or something contaminant in a baby food product, they'll come in and test and hold them accountable. But what we're trying to do is get in front of it.
3: She told Fox's Harris Faulkner earlier this year, but she said the FDA is often reactionary. But last year, the FDA announced it would do its own proactive testing, and they now have their results. They tested more than 300 formulas for 30 different kinds of PFAS, more than 300 pesticides, arsenic, cadmium, lead, mercury, and more.
4: So Operation Stork Speed is a massive opportunity and a massive initiative for the Department of HHS.
3: FDA Deputy Commissioner of Food, Kyle Diamantis.
4: This was an initiative that we kicked off in May of last year, focused on infant formula reform in the United States. Last week, we released the largest set of contamination testing in U.S. history, focused on really the contaminants that parents are concerned the most about. Heavy metals, PFAS, phthalates, and pesticides. The good news is those results were overwhelmingly positive. We tested over 300 products, generating 120,000 data points, and overwhelmingly found less than 1% of products with any detectable pesticide levels. Heavy metals had similarly reassuring low levels, and the same for PFAS and phthalates. So the results are reassuring for Americans, but there's more work to be done. When we're talking about the safety of

0: infants and small toddlers. We want to work to get those levels as low as zero. So FDA, under the leadership of President Trump and Secretary Kennedy, will continue to take action to drive those levels as low as possible.
1: Yeah, I understand mercury was not found in 95%. Pesticides were not found, as you said, in 99%. Most PFAS not detected. And where lead was detected, it's at low levels. But this does mean that there were some instances of contaminants, metals found. It sounds like the overall safety picture is solid, but why can't we know which brands maybe fell outside the realm of, maybe that had some of these contaminants in them so that parents can switch immediately if they want?
0: Yeah, so we're going to be releasing more data and doing more testing on these products. The way they were collected is through what we would call a market basket sample that's really just representative of the way that these products are found and based on the store shelf now. This is not regulatory testing where we could take action on these products. But what we are doing where we found levels that are potentially concerning is we're taking immediate action to engage in additional testing, and we'll be making all that information public. We're also doing second and third round testing. There's new products that have entered the market since we started this testing. So we're going to add those to our surveys, and we'll continue to be transparent and America first as we lead on this data.
1: And for now, for those that even if this is outside regulatory testing, are you in touch with the companies that maybe had some problems or showed to have problematic formulas?
0: Absolutely. Okay. So I do want to reassure that these levels were well below EPA established levels for heavy metals when you talk about lead, cadmium, mercury, and arsenic. But we are absolutely in touch with companies. We're working day in and day out with these companies to lower levels to as low as possible. I think the American people should understand that when you're talking about any food product, including water, infant formula, the foods we eat every day, a lot of these contaminants are ubiquitous in the environment. They're in the air we breathe, they're in the soil, they're in the water. So they're really hard to absolutely eliminate when you're talking about parts per million and parts per billion levels. So our goal at FDA is to lower those levels to as low as possible. And we're going to continue to work with industry to do so. And we're also working to set action levels, which will give industry a benchmark to ensure that all of their products are well below those levels established by FDA.
1: Kyle, how are more pesticides not in formula, especially since formulas use a lot of corn and soy? Does that speak to the way formulas are typically like processed?
0: Yeah, I think that companies in the infant formula space have done a lot of work to ensure the safety of their products from a chemical contamination standpoint. We're also going to be taking a look at these formulas from a nutrient standpoint. So one of the biggest initiatives under Operation Stork Speed, to hit on your point, relates to nutrient safety. And so currently, infant formulas in the United States are required to have 30 different nutrients in them. A lot of these levels were set in the 1980s, and they haven't been revisited by FDA since 1998. So our regulatory scheme has not kept up with the innovation of science. We hear from industry constantly that they want to do more. They want to innovate. They want to make their products closer to breast milk. Breast milk is the gold standard in this country. This administration wants to emphasize that Americans, moms and dads, caregivers should use breast milk whenever possible. But when they can't, we want to ensure that nutrients in infant formula mimic breast milk as closely as possible. So one of the things that we're going to do next, in addition to ramping up our contaminant testing, is the nutrient review to make sure that we are using best cutting edge science to make infant formula as close as possible to breast milk.
1: Not to get too weedy, I don't know how exactly like when a certain parts per billion number is concerning, but in the Consumer Reports study, one of the formulas that I used for my daughter tested at 19.7 parts per billion of inorganic arsenic, and that does exceed the FDA limit for bottled drinking water. Are you guys saying you didn't find what the Consumer Reports study found, or that you used like a different threshold or metric? Like, how do we compare the, because there are a lot of moms who are looking at those Consumer Reports findings and making choices right now.
0: Yeah, we're not sure of the specific metrics Consumer Reports use. We don't know the data or methodology they utilized. I've heard anecdotally that they measured their formula based on just the powder and not what we would call as prepared. So in other words, actually mixing the bottle of formula together and testing it based on the concentration that would include both the formula and the water. And so we are absolutely continuing to test. We test more infant formula than any other products. We tested 35,000 samples overall of food products last year. And our work on formula testing remains robust. And anytime we see levels that we view as concerning, we will, of course, take action. And I also want to point out that when we're

0: talking about levels and setting levels, and you look at like EPA's drinking water levels, for example, those are levels that are significantly below what we would see as a chronic disease hazard, or acute hazard, excuse me, right? So when we're looking at levels, these levels are multiples of times below the level that would be necessary to cause an acute illness or injury in an infant. So we're very confident that when we see levels below established levels that EPA might have, that these are generally safe products that Americans should rely and trust on.
1: Yeah, I think the concern is over time, right? So testing reveals a snapshot. But when you feed your baby formula over time, over many days, there's that concern over buildup.
0: Yeah, so the chronic disease, the accumulation that you're talking about consuming products day after day, that is part of our exposure assessment when we're looking at these formulas. So we're not just looking at it and saying, if we see this level in one consumption, is that a risk? Instead, what we're saying is these babies are going to use this product as a sole source of nutrition, potentially for 6 to 8 months or longer.
1: Yeah.
0: And so we're looking at that cumulative exposure. We're ensuring that when we look at that, we are factoring in the fact that infants will be using this daily, multiple times a day for several months.
1: We know in this recent op-ed you wrote with FDA Commissioner McCary that there's more work to do. You write, you want Congress to modernize the FDA's authorities so that you can better establish limits for contaminants and better address microbiological risks. I want to ask, in light of that comment, you know, we know there was this recall of ByHeart baby formula. It was one of the first, I believe it was one of the first organic grass-fed baby formulas approved by the FDA. So there's a lot of hope in those types of formulas, right? Organic and grass-fed. So what do you think, I guess, went wrong here? Or how do we ensure, what is the FDA doing, I guess, differently moving forward in light of this?
0: So we're doing a lot of work on microbiological food safety. You're right that the outbreak of infant botulism associated with the ByHeart product was very unique. This was the first time in over 50 years that we saw infant botulism resulting from a powdered infant formula product. So we're engaging with ByHeart and also with other academia and other countries to really study the issue and understand how and why infant botulism got into this. We have a good idea. We think we know what might have happened, but our root cause investigation continues on in there. I will say that one of our overarching goals at FDA is safety of infant formula from a microbiological standpoint. A lot of people don't realize this, but our work on microbiological food safety is where we spend the most money and where we have the most people at FDA when it comes to the food space. So this work will continue, but microbiological food safety is just as important of an element to food chemical safety when it comes to infant formula. We're doing an active survey now on milk powdered ingredients to understand, are there greater risks associated with infant botulism that we should be focused on? And as soon as we have more information on that, we'll obviously be sharing that with the American public as well.
1: And this effort, you also write about this effort to get Americans more products that don't have sugars, corn syrup, seed oils. That is so important to so many moms who are currently looking at the back of their formula can. I can't believe I'm feeding this to my kid, to my baby. So you touched on it, but what sort of priority is this going to be? And are you, is that including allowing for the importation of formulas from overseas that many people like?
0: Yeah, so we have taken a lot of steps to ensure parents have greater choice when it comes to selecting infant formulas. We've allowed 13 new formulas from foreign countries onto the market in the United States through our enforcement discretion policy. And our overarching goal when it comes to nutrient review is to allow companies to innovate to better match what parents want. As an example, linoleic acid is a required nutrient in infant formula in the United States. That's primarily sourced from seed oils. There are Americans out there concerned with seed oils and potential inflammation. And so we want to figure out, are there other ways that infant formula manufacturers can meet that fat content, but use other sources to do so? So we know that infants need a really high fat diet as they're growing. And linoleic acid and seed oils have been a source of that has been the primary source in infant formula. So we want to figure out, are there better ways and other opportunities to get infants the relevant amount of fat, but without using seed oils if that's what parents choose. Another example of that would be sugars. Lactose is the primary sugar found in breast milk. And

0: We want to also ensure that that's the primary sugar found in infant formula. We know there's a lot of infant formulas currently that use lactose, but there's also a lot that use corn syrup and other types of sugar. So we're going to take a look and see, is there more we can do on the innovation front to help companies use sugars or reduce added sugars to more mimic breast milk?
1: One more for you before I let you go. We know there's concerns also with lead, heavy metals in baby food. I know there's some proposed legislation, this Baby Food Safety Act, proposed by a Democrat out of Illinois. Are you guys on board with this? Is this sort of the another thing the FDA is looking to? I know this isn't formula, but eventually we move on to those pouches. And those have had some not great testing come back as well.
0: They have, and I will tell you that baby and toddler food has been a priority of the FDA for years. We have a program called Closer to Zero, where we're working to set action levels for the heavy metals. So lead, cadmium, mercury, and arsenic for those products. That remains a top priority for us, as does infant formula. And we will continue to advance work at FDA to ensure that all products fed to infants and toddlers are as healthy and free from contaminants as possible.
1: Kyle Diamantis, thank you so much for joining us.
0: Yeah, thanks for having me. Appreciate it.
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0: This is House Call for Health. A cruise ship getting a lot of attention recently because of a deadly outbreak involving hantavirus. The Centers for Disease Control and Prevention says it's rare and mainly spread by rodents, and that hantaviruses are a family of viruses that can lead to serious illness and death by causing diseases like hantavirus pulmonary syndrome and hemorrhagic fever with renal syndrome. These mostly come from contact with rodent droppings, urine, or saliva, or in rare cases, a bite or scratch, though at least one strain of the virus has been able to spread person to person. Hantavirus pulmonary syndrome includes symptoms like fatigue, fever, muscle aches, headaches, dizziness, and abdominal issues. Hemorrhagic fever can include intense headaches, back pain, chills, nausea, blurred vision, and more. 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
2: Your WPG Talk Radio 95.5 AccuWeather forecast for South Jersey. Today, expect a mix of sun and clouds with increasing cloud cover as the day progresses, leading to warmer temperatures with a high of 83. There is a chance of a passing shower later on. Tonight will be mostly cloudy with a few showers expected and a low of 53. Tomorrow will bring periods of morning rain, then remaining cloudy and cooler with a high reaching 63. As for Tuesday, anticipate sunny to partly cloudy skies with a high of 67. I'm AccuWeather meteorologist Joe Lundberg on WPG Talk Radio 95.5.
3: W.

0: For Tuesday, anticipate sunny to partly cloudy skies with a high of 67. I'm AccuWeather meteorologist Joe Lundberg on WPG Talk Radio 95.5.
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2: I'm Chad Pergram with the Speaker's Lobby. The Congressional Black Caucus, or CBC, has been one of the most powerful blocks of votes on Capitol Hill for decades. No player in House Democratic Caucus politics could cross the CBC. But the Supreme Court's 6-3 decision to toss out parts of the Voting Rights Act could undercut the strength of the CBC. About a third of the CBC's members represent districts which are now at risk after the Supreme Court ruling. And the threat for the CBC is just not coming from Republicans and the imperiled Voting Rights Act. Democrats may slash into the CBC's ranks to redraw districts in a way which helps protect Democratic candidates, but not necessarily members of the CBC. The Congressional Black Caucus has benefited for three decades from Democratic efforts to draw majority-minority districts. In other words, the districts were Democratic, but would probably send a minority to Congress because they were majority Black or majority Hispanic. This also creates a headache for House Minority Leader Hakeem Jeffries, the likely Speaker if Democrats flip the House, and a CBC member himself. With the Speaker's Lobby, Chad Pergram, Fox News.

0: America and China are in a fierce competition to be the global leader when it comes to military might, economic power, geopolitical influence, and most recently, artificial intelligence. A new Fox Nation special, The Enemy's Arsenal, looks at America's relationship or rivalry with China and how Chinese President Xi Jinping has been trying to expand China's reach and undermine America's economy. Hosted by Fox Business' Maria Bartiromo, it also examines the CCP's growing ties with America's foes, including Iran.
1: In a way, Iran is a kind of subsidiary of China. When you think about the contribution that China's making to Iran, not only are they taking 90% of their oil, you're talking about $75 billion a year to that regime just on the cash front.
0: Maria joined the Fox News Rundown's Dave Anthony last week to discuss the special and preview President Trump's scheduled trip to China. They discussed how tensions over trade, Taiwan, and AI dominance, as well as escalating conflicts in the Middle East and disruptions to the world's oil supply, could be addressed when the two leaders speak.
2: China buys 90% of Iran's oil. And so they needed the conflict to end, and they need to ensure that they have the free flow of oil.
0: Maria Bartiromo is the host of Mornings with Maria on Fox Business and Sunday Morning Futures on Fox News.
2: But what President Trump has done here has been really so strategic, because whether it is what the U.S. has done in Venezuela, taking over the oil there and capturing Maduro, or what the president has done in Iran by blocking the strait, or, by the way, even his comments on Cuba, all point to weakening Iran's certainly oil production and weakening China. And this is very important because China has tried to bully America and the world with regard to rare earth minerals. And so, you know, we need rare earth minerals and magnets for everything from technology and devices to our military equipment. And the truth is the source of rare earth minerals is in China, largely speaking. And so China came out and started bullying the United States, saying, we're not going to sell you. We're not going to send you rare earths if you're using them for the military. It's exactly what we need them for. And the president pushed back, and with this war in Iran, was able to stop the free flow of oil to China, pushing back in so many words, saying, look, you want to play games, you know, with rare earths? Well, we actually will control oil then. And so I think the president goes on this trip next week with a much stronger hand than the U.S. had before.
3: We have seen China expand its military. They have bases in Africa. They have bases, and there's a lot of concern that they want to establish something in Cuba. And President Trump has been hinting over and over again that Cuba might be an area that he might have to go into. We've done Venezuela, Iran. Is Cuba possible?
2: It is, and that would be another major blow for the Chinese. And again, this is one of those soft power moves that President Trump has done, because, you know, every time you hear the president talk about China and Xi Jinping, he says, oh, he's a good friend of mine. I'm looking forward to Xi Jinping. We have a great relationship. He's my friend. But while he's saying that on the one hand, on the other hand, he's actually doing things that are somewhat crippling. And so it's really a

0: strategic move, because I think the president understands we cannot decouple fully right now from China. We have too much at stake. Don't forget the underlying components of our prescription drugs. That's 90% of the active ingredients in our prescription drugs are made in China. Can you imagine? I mean, if we get sick and we need those drugs and China goes against us, we don't have the capability to do it. So that's why the president has been asking the drug companies, get your supply chains here.
1: Maria has spent a lot of time studying China, putting together special programs for Fox Nation about the U.S. rival. One's titled Underwriting the Enemy. Her latest special on Fox Nation is The Enemy's Arsenal.
0: The greatest weakness in the communist system is one-man rule.
2: There are three senior leadership positions in China. The most important is the General Secretary of the Chinese Communist Party, a gentleman named Xi Jinping. You have the President of the People's Republic of China, a gentleman named Xi Jinping. And you have the Chairman of the Central Military Commission, the person in charge of the military, a gentleman named Xi Jinping.
1: And that is who President Trump will hold talks with in China next week.
0: Well, the president needs a couple of things. First of all, the president wants the Chinese to keep up their commitments of buying agricultural products from the United States. You know, the trade deficit is not balanced in any way. We, you know, they sell us many, many more products than we sell them. And the president wants to even it out. I suspect that given what has taken place with regard to oil and gas production, that the president will ask China to buy oil from America as opposed to buying those exports from Iran. And I suspect that the Chinese will do it. There are other things as well. I mean, clearly the Chinese have their asks, and China wants the U.S. to get off of its back with regard to Taiwan. Mm-hmm. Do not get involved in our domestic issues. There will be reunification between Taiwan and China. Do not think about getting involved.
1: There's a lot of semiconductor manufacturing in Taiwan.
0: That's right.
1: And that is a big test. If the reunification is done through an invasion, which has been threatened for a long time. I know you've done a lot on this. You had an Underwriting the Enemy series as well on Fox Nation, where part of it was looking into the possibility of an invasion. What would the U.S. do? President Biden had said the U.S. would get involved and defend Taiwan militarily. I wonder if President Trump would do the same.
0: Well, you know, for the longest time, it has been a vague policy.
1: Right.
0: And the U.S. has not wanted to show its cards. Mm-hmm. What would they do should China go into Taiwan? So I don't think you'll hear the president give you a straight answer on that, because he wants to keep it vague. But we have a lot at stake should China go into Taiwan. You know, as you just said, 90% of advanced semiconductor chips are made in Taiwan.
1: That's a lot.
0: Advanced semiconductor chips, yeah, go in military. They go in all of our things in power here in America. So, I mean, basically, if China goes into Taiwan and takes over, they could shut the lights off in America if they chose to, because of all of that reliance on those semiconductor chips. And that is a major issue. So that's why the U.S. is involved indirectly. Whether or not that means the U.S. would you know, flex its muscle militarily, I'm not sure.
1: Artificial intelligence certainly must be something that President Trump might have on his mind next week when he sits down in China, because we are in a race for AI with China. What does it mean if we were to fall behind them?
0: Well, it would not be good. AI is the dominant technology of the day, and it's coming at us fast. I mean, you know, our world is changing very fast as a result of AI. And I just did a week on AI for Mornings with Maria on Fox Business, and we looked at all different components of AI. And I'll share one story with you. A woman named Betsy Atkins joined me, and she's on a number of boards, and she's basically helping the boards and the management teams at a number of companies create their AI strategy. And she was telling us about an Anthropic study where they had 16 different agents. And, you know, these, when I say agents, that's a computer. Mm-hmm. I mean, it's, you know, so they had 16 different agents with different goals and, you know, reports to carry on. One of them was like, let's say, oh, I'm going on a trip, plan my trip. I like to drive around in a sedan. I like to stay at the Hilton, whatever. And then 5 minutes later, your agenda is done. Your itinerary is done by the agent. So these 16 agents were given some guidelines. And some of the guidelines were, do not go into personal files. Do not go into government files. Mm-hmm. All 16 agents, every one of them, went rogue. They all did what they were told not to do. And what one of the agents found was, when they were clawing through all of the files, they found that the owner of the agent was going to upgrade that agent and replace that agent with a different machine. Mm. So

0: The agent was aware of this. Also, the agent was aware of the fact that the owner was having an affair with the woman in sales.
1: Oh, jeez.
0: So what happens? At the end of the project, the AI puts together a file and says, I understand that you are going to be replacing this agent. I want to reiterate to you what I have learned, and here are all of your texts with your paramour in sales.
1: Blackmail.
0: Blackmail. And that's what the agent did. So there are a lot of concerns about the computers getting smarter and smarter and interacting with each computer. And there are concerns about this. And so the White House is working on this very much. Scott Bessent, the Treasury Secretary, called an emergency meeting with the banks and the AI companies to ensure that the banks have a handle on getting ahead of the machines to ensure that banks can stop the hacks before they happen so that people are not worried about their money in their bank account.
1: And no wonder people are worried about
0: yes.
1: AI. And there are people where their jobs are going to go away, too.
0: Yes. I mean, AI will replace certain jobs. I'm not of the belief that, you know, all jobs will go away, because I do believe that when you have a major technology like we have right now, new jobs will be created. But there's no doubt about it. If you are in a job that is sort of manual labor, that is a consistent, you know, theme, you know, burger flippers or, you know, I mean, even white collar jobs, you know, doing, you know, putting together a mortgage, they can be replaced by a machine.
1: Mm-hmm.
0: So jobs will go away. Hopefully there will be new jobs. But jobs will certainly go away in this environment.
1: So
0: but I have to say this also, Dave, we are all

0: next week. Getting back to the enemy's arsenal, your special on Fox Nation, what will people learn?
1: Well, I think we will have a better sense of whether or not China is going to be keep his promises and be a friend. I mean, look, at this point, President Trump told me in my interview 2 weeks ago that he sent a letter to Xi Jinping saying to Xi Jinping, please do not send weapons to Iran. We are trying to, you know, knock out a nuclear threat. Do not do it. Xi Jinping sent him a letter back saying we're not sending weapons to Iran, saying we won't and we have not. Now, there's a lot of reports contrary to that, and they say that, in fact, China has been supporting Iran until this day. We will also see what China's priorities are. What does China want from the United States?
0: The enemy's arsenal, you can find that on Fox Nation. Maria Bartiromo, you can watch your mornings with Maria 6 to 9, Monday through Friday on the Fox Business Network. And Sunday morning, there's the Fox Sunday Morning Futures, 10 o'clock on Fox News Channel. Maria Bartiromo, thank you so much for being here.
1: Thanks, Dave.
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2: Is there an AI living on your device without your knowledge? A computer scientist and lawyer from Sweden says Google has been installing an AI model onto laptops and smartphones via its Chrome browser, and users have been none the wiser. Alexander Hanf writes on his blog, thatprivacyguide.com, that he discovered Google Chrome installing a 4-gigabyte AI model onto his machine's hard drive, and that Google didn't inform him, nor did Chrome ask for permission. It exists as a file named weights.bin, and after deleting it, Chrome just reinstalled it. CNET now identifies that AI as Google's Gemini Nano, which is designed to help users compose texts and emails and avoid spam calls, among other things such as analyzing screenshots from Google Pixel smartphones. Google tells CNET there is a way to remove it from one's machine, and that feature began rolling out this past February. With Fox on Tech, I'm Evan Brown, Fox News.
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0: 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Today, expect a mix of sun and clouds with increasing cloud cover as the day progresses, leading to warmer temperatures with a high of 83. There is a chance of a passing shower later on. Tonight will be mostly cloudy with a few showers expected and a low of 53. Tomorrow will bring periods of morning rain, then remaining cloudy and cooler with a high reaching 63. As for Tuesday, anticipate sunny to partly cloudy skies with a high of 67. I'm AccuWeather meteorologist Joe Lundberg on WPG Talk Radio 95.5.
1: News. I'm Deborah Valentine. A hantavirus-stricken cruise ship with more than 140 people on board has arrived at Tenerife. The passengers are being allowed to disembark pending examinations. More from Fox's Chanley Painter.
2: They will now disembark in groups by nationality, then go straight to the airport for flights to their home country. 17 Americans on the ship will be flown to Nebraska, where they'll be monitored by a CDC team.
1: Three passengers died from the virus. 30 to 40 people who left the cruise ship April 24th from 12 countries are being monitored. The British military says a bulk carrier caught fire today after being hit by an unknown projectile off the coast of Qatar. No casualties are reported. It marks the latest attack on vessels in the Persian Gulf. 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

look outside the Beltway. I'm Tanya J. Powers. A Texas man accused of murdering his pregnant wife has been captured in Italy. Lee Gillies' attorney says his client flew from Houston to Canada, then to Italy after cutting off the GPS ankle monitor he'd been wearing since posting $1 million bond in his wife Krista's death. Gillies initially told police he'd tried to revive her after finding her unresponsive in October 2024, saying it was a suicide. Her death was ultimately ruled a homicide. The medical examiner's office said her injuries indicated strangulation. Some potato chips sold in the U.S. are being recalled for salmonella concerns. The recall affects Utz Quality Foods for chips, including Zapp's and Dirty brands. The company was notified that one of the ingredients of the chips may have been infected with salmonella. Utz has not gotten any complaints of illness, and batches of the chips have tested negative for salmonella, but the company says it's acting as a precaution. And rescue organizations have banded together to find new homes for 1,500 beagles removed from a breeding facility in Wisconsin. Last month, police resorted to using pepper spray to stop activists from breaking into Ridgeland Farms to remove the dogs they said were being mistreated. Those rescue groups are helping to find forever homes for the dogs and say hundreds of applications have already been received. For the Fox News Rundown, I'm Tanya J. Powers.

0: 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Now a look at sports.
1: What an entertaining NBA postseason we've had. More of the same on Saturday. The Cavaliers back in their second round series with the Pistons. It's now 2-1 Detroit after the Cavs win game 3, 116-109. Donovan Mitchell led all scores with 35. Meanwhile, two more monster games on Sunday. Knicks go for the sweep against Philly. The Spurs and Timberwolves will meet Minnesota. San Antonio leads that series 2-1. Sad news from baseball. Bobby Cox has passed away at the age of 84. Finals. Reds 3, Astros 1. Marlins outlast the Nationals 8-7. Blue Jays route the Angels 14-1. A's over the Orioles 6-2. That's sports on the Fox News Rundown. Jay Berman, Fox News.
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1: Do it for this edition of the Fox News Rundown from Washington. 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I'm Jessica Rosenthal, and this is the Fox News Rundown from Washington.
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4: Last week, we looked at why more people are rethinking their yards. This week, we're focusing on what happens after that decision and what actually works once you start putting these ideas into practice. For Ginny Steibelt, that learning process didn't take long to kick in after she moved from Maryland to North Florida.
5: The other weird thing is that tomatoes do not set fruit if the nighttime temperatures don't go below 70. And so tomatoes don't grow well here in the summer. So you have to have really early spring tomatoes or fall tomatoes because the nights are not cold enough. And that was a complete surprise. Now there's Everglades tomatoes, which is a different species. That's a little tiny cherry tomato that is better suited for the warm night temperatures. But tomatoes are not for summer here. And so that was also a surprise.
4: It's a good reminder that gardening isn't universal. What works in one region can fall apart somewhere else. For Steibelt, that meant shifting her focus to what could actually handle the conditions in her yard.
5: As far as vegetables go, I am growing Seminole pumpkins, which is native to Mexico and Guatemala, but it was traded by indigenous peoples. So it was growing in Florida by the time the Europeans got here 500 years ago. And the Seminole Indians were growing it because it is a squash that can withstand our hot, wet summers. So that is my favorite squash here because the cucumbers and the other kinds of squash, again, don't like our hot, wet summers. And so this is going to be different for other people in other parts of the country because most of the country doesn't have hot, wet summers. They have hot, dry summers, so that more Mediterranean stuff would work there. But the Mediterranean stuff doesn't work that well in Florida.
4: These adjustments might seem small, but it's the difference between a full harvest and a disappointing season. It's less about what you want to grow and more about what actually belongs in that space.
5: So if you look at basil, the Italian basil, which is actually native to India, not Italy, the Italian basil, the sweet basil, again, does not like our hot, wet summers. But there is an alternative basil. It's called lime basil, which is native to Africa, and that it does very well in our hot, wet summers. So that is the basil I grow. I don't try to grow the sweet Italian basil anymore because it gets a fungus in the summertime.
4: Even small changes like how you water your plants can lead to better results over time.
5: I have 6 rain barrels, and the rain barrel water is much better for your soil than your municipal water. So the water that you get, that you drink, has additives in it that kill the microbes so that we don't get sick. But it also kills the microbes in the soil. And so we want the microbes in the soil. We want them. So the rain barrel water is much better for the soil, whether it's for a house plant or for your gardens, so that you're not killing the beneficial microbes in the soil. Because the soil is a living ecosystem as well.
4: Thinking about a garden as a living ecosystem and not just a collection of plants is something Jim Glover says he's seeing more and more of as well.
6: I'm not the only one anymore. One of my neighbors has turned their front lawn into a meadow, and it's almost heretical to consider. It's going against the dogma of decades, if not more than a century, of what a residential landscape is supposed to look like with a large lawn, a shade tree, and some foundation shrubs. It's really heartening for me to see that there is this paradigm shift really occurring that is no small thing. So I think as far as a trend goes,

0: shows. This is a big one, and I don't think it's a fad. I think it's going to become the norm, frankly.
1: Glover is the owner of Glover Perennials, a wholesale nursery that supplies plants to garden centers from Philadelphia to Boston. And he says the shift isn't just theoretical, it's showing up in what customers are buying. He remembers how hard it used to be to sell native goldenrod flowers. Goldenrods are native North American flowers that have long green stems topped with clusters of bright yellow flowers.
0: Back then, in the early 2000s, you know, selling a native goldenrod was like pulling teeth. And now we grow 11, I believe, native goldenrod species, and we literally sell thousands of them a year. So that's just one example. There's a lot of different goldenrod species. A lot of people have a mistaken thought that they cause hay fever, which is completely untrue. So just want to dispel that myth right away.
1: Now demand has expanded well beyond just a few species.
0: There's the showy goldenrod, there's the smooth asters and the aromatic asters, black-eyed Susans. You know, so many of us know that one already. Lupines, nodding onions. These are some great natives to incorporate into your gardens. Bee bombs. There's one of my favorites is called Golden Alexander. It has a Latin name, Zizia aurea. It's a stunning yellow, umbel-shaped flower. Pollinator magnet, if there ever was one.
1: But he says there's still a common misconception. Many gardeners focused almost entirely on flowers, even though they're only one piece of the puzzle.
0: I would highly recommend that everyone's garden, native-focused garden, should include a healthy dose of native grasses. They're sort of more the backbone. They're not in showy flower per se. Their seed heads can be quite showy unto themselves. Grasses like little bluestem and prairie dropseed and purple lovegrass, switchgrass. These are all native grasses that have excellent appeal aesthetically, but also do double duty as being good diverse biodiversity species for your garden.
1: Adding native grasses and shrubs can change how a space functions. They provide structure, hold interest into the fall and winter, and support wildlife in ways flowers alone can't. And when it comes to supporting pollinators over the course of a season, he says it's about more than just what you plant. It's about when those plants bloom.
0: There's a lot of information out there about how to attract pollinators to your garden. What are pollinators? Those are butterflies and bees and beetles and hummingbirds, the sort of things that feed on the nectar and the pollen of flowers. And there's a ton of information out there. In a nutshell, it's a super easy formula for someone to jump into this whole idea. Wildlife-friendly gardening is to have three or more species of wildflowers in bloom in every blooming month of the year. So take, say, if your season starts in April for flowers to begin and, say, ends in November, have several different things blooming at any different blooming month. And that is the simple recipe for having an effective pollinator garden.
1: As spring shifts into summer, you start to see what's really working, what takes off, what falls short, and what needs to change next year. For many gardeners, it's a never-ending process. Instead of aiming for a yard that looks perfect right away, more people are building spaces that change gradually and merge into the natural environment, benefiting not just themselves, but animals and insects too. To learn more about this topic and our guests, Jim Glover and Jenny Steibelt, head to viewpointsradio.org. For more behind the scenes and to support our show, follow us on Instagram, X, and Facebook by searching Viewpoints Radio. 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Our studio manager is Jay Silvers. I'm Gary Price.
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11: The next phase of space exploration isn't just about visiting other worlds, but the potential of one day living there. After Artemis II's successful mission to orbit the moon, attention is shifting from short trips to long-term presence. But scientists don't all agree on where that should happen first, the moon or Mars. The moon may be closer, but building a lasting settlement there poses its own challenges.
12: You know, there's different mentalities about this. Some people see the moon as a stepping stone. It is certainly easier to get to the moon. It is easier to get back from the moon if something goes wrong. Easier to send resupplies. In some ways, it makes sense to start with the moon, figure out some of the basics, and then go on to Mars. On the other hand, there's ways in which the moon is fundamentally different from Mars. You know, the gravity environment is something really, really impactful to human biology. And, you know, we've learned a lot from studies on the International Space Station, and before that, the space shuttle, about what happens to the body in basically zero gravity and weightlessness, but we don't know as much about what happens in partial gravity.
11: That's Scott Solomon, teaching professor of biosciences at Rice University and author of Becoming Martian: How Living in Space Will Change Our Bodies and Minds. He says the moon has only 1/6 the gravity of Earth, while Mars has 1/3. It might not sound like a big difference, but this lack of gravity actually makes the moon a far harsher place to live.
12: If we can figure out how to operate on the moon and not just, you know, how to kind of build stuff there, but what happens to our bodies and also how do we feed ourselves? Can we grow crops? What are the impacts on those organisms of that partial gravity? In some ways, Mars should be easier because it's not as different from Earth. But some people think we should just go straight to Mars and like, hey, let's just focus on if Mars is the goal, then let's go straight there and solve the problems as they appear. So it kind of depends who you talk to and ultimately what is the motivation for going.
11: So what's really driving this push to Mars? As we discussed last week, part of it is rooted in a long-standing human impulse to explore. But Solomon says this motivation isn't purely philosophical. There are monetary motivations, too.
12: So there are people that are motivated by the opportunity to make a profit, right? So there's the idea that there might be things that we could, you know, mine on the surfaces of either the moon or Mars or beyond. The asteroid belt, which is, you know, just beyond Mars, is known to be very, very rich in rare earth elements. And a lot of these are the components of our technology, our smartphones and computer chips and all of that. So there's potentially money to be made. And once you're out in space in a lower gravity environment, it can be easier, in theory, to launch

0: spacecraft, probes, whatever, to those places that have those valuable minerals, metals, elements.
1: Then there's the obvious scientific curiosity. We stand to learn a lot about ourselves, about life in the cosmos, and the origins of the universe. But for Solomon, the most compelling motivation is the survival of the human species.
0: If we are all confined to one planet, any sort of major disaster that would happen on Earth, whether it's self-inflicted like nuclear war or something external, something that we don't have control over, like a super volcano eruption or a major asteroid impact, right? That threatens to wipe us out and actually threatens potentially to wipe out all life on Earth. We know that mass extinctions have happened in the past, right? And so, you know, if you're confined to one planet, you are more vulnerable. So that might be something that is still far off in the future, but some people think that that's something we need to be actively working on so that when the time comes, we don't have all our eggs on one planet.
1: What will actually happen to us from an evolutionary perspective if we build settlements in a radically new environment like the moon or Mars? Will our bodies change over time? Solomon believes that natural selection will play a factor from generation to generation.
0: That's not a very pleasant process, right? Like when we talk about adaptation, we sort of gloss over the individuals that don't make it and don't pass on their genes to the next generation. So there's a lot of death and suffering that goes into the process of evolution by natural selection. You know, I think if we are deciding that we need to be living elsewhere, we need to live on Mars for whatever the motivation is, then, you know, we have the technology now to manipulate our biology, to manipulate our genes and our physiology in particular ways that could alleviate some of that death and suffering and could help to facilitate the process of adaptation in future generations. So yeah, there are biologists that are actively working on trying to think through, like, how could we do this? What manipulations could we do?
1: There are a lot of ethical questions to consider that can't be overlooked. Even though humans have the technology, there's still a lot we don't know.
0: We don't know if there are any negative effects of making those changes, right? So we need to make sure it's safe and effective and doesn't cause any unintended consequences. So, you know, and then we need to think through all of the downstream consequences. If we make these changes, what does that mean? Like, we are manipulating our evolutionary future, and who gets to make those choices, right? Under what circumstances? These are big, important questions that cannot be overlooked. What does it mean to be human? Is being human being a member of the species Homo sapiens? You know, if we look back at our evolutionary history, at what point did we become human?
1: When he teaches students about human evolution, Solomon shows them a diagram of fossils and asks them to pinpoint when Homo sapiens became human.
0: When did we cross that line? What did that look like? So I think if we play it forward in time, it's kind of the same exercise. What, you know, what does it mean to be human? If we sort of determined that biologically a new species had come into existence on Mars, does that mean they're not human or just a different kind of human? So, you know, it's almost a philosophical question. I mean, it is a biological question, and we can talk about what is the meaning of species in biology. You could probably get biologists to get in a fist fight if you ask them to actually define species and agree on how you draw the line between them. But I think it's more than biological, right? It's really like at the heart of who we are.
1: These questions shift the conversation from where we can go to what it means to go at all. Building a settlement in space isn't just a technical challenge. 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
6: This is Viewpoints Explained. I'm Ebony McMorris. When Tim Cook took over Apple in 2011, many wondered if he could follow the success of Steve Jobs and keep the momentum going. 15 years later, he's stepping down with a very different kind of legacy. Cook's departure wasn't a sudden exit. Apple says the move is part of a long-planned succession, with Cook transitioning to executive chairman of Apple's board, and John Ternus, a long hardware engineer at the company, is stepping up as the new CEO. But the timing does stand out. Apple is moving into a new phase that looks different from the one Cook managed. Under Cook's leadership, Apple became a financial powerhouse. The company grew from about $350 billion in value to more than $4 trillion. He expanded the product lineup, built a global supply chain, and turned products like AirPods and the Apple Watch into big revenue drivers. In many ways, he made Apple more consistent and less dependent on the success of the iPhone. That stability did come with trade-offs, though. Critics say Apple fell behind in artificial intelligence and had big delays to Siri updates. There was also mixed reviews on Apple's virtual reality headset, the Vision Pro. This raised questions about Apple's innovation or if it was just following existing ideas from competitors like Google. The big question is, what comes next? Smartphone sales, still Apple's core business, have largely cooled around the world. At the same time, the company is under pressure to catch up in artificial intelligences and develop software that tops rivals like Microsoft and Google. After a decade built on scale and stability, Apple is once again being judged on its innovation and ability to build superior, more premium products. That's Viewpoints Explained for this week. More in a moment.
7: Welcome to Culture Crash, where we examine what's new and old in entertainment. 3 years after season one premiered back in 2023, the Netflix anthology show Beef is back with a new season, highlighting another relatively small story of everyday people who have a chance encounter and quickly find themselves, well, beefing. Season 2 stars Oscar Isaac and Carey Mulligan as an established couple who run an elite country club in California, as well as Kaylee Spaney and Charles Melton as a younger couple who work around the club. When these four cross paths one night, and one couple ends up with footage of a fight between the other that spiraled out of control and got physical, blackmail, power grabs, and jealousy ensue. Watching Beef, I couldn't help but be reminded of another popular anthology series that uses intimate character studies to show larger trends of the modern world in HBO's The White Lotus. Both The White Lotus and Beef have star-studded casts, depict the ugliness of everyday life, and use black comedy to show the many ways that seemingly ordinary people can find themselves obsessed with a neighbor, a coworker, or an acquaintance. Season 2 of Beef uses the setting of an elite country club to show exorbitant wealth in America, as well as the strivers who are desperate to cut off a piece of the American dream for themselves, no matter what sacrifices they need to make along the way. Led by star turns from all four members of its main cast, Beef Season 2 builds upon the stellar first season and proves that creator Lee Sung-jin's show has

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Today, expect a mix of sun and clouds with increasing cloud cover as the day progresses, leading to warmer temperatures with a high of 83. There is a chance of a passing shower later on. Tonight will be mostly cloudy with a few showers expected and a low of 53. Tomorrow will bring periods of morning rain, then remaining cloudy and cooler with a high reaching 63. As for Tuesday, anticipate sunny to partly cloudy skies with a high of 67. I'm AccuWeather meteorologist Joe Lundberg on WPG Talk Radio 95.5.

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1: I'm Mayan Vasta Betancourt.
2: And I'm Greg Johnson. 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
3: I really did feel that it was a conditional love. If I lost weight, she'd be happy. If I didn't lose weight, that love between mother and daughter was fractured.
0: But first, how anyone can build and maintain meaningful connections.
4: A lot of neurodivergent people will say to me, like, I'm working too hard at this. And I'm like, everyone works hard at this. We are in a worldwide loneliness epidemic. So it's not just neurodivergent people who feel lonely.
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0: There are few things better than having a best friend. To have someone know you, accept you, and to be that same person for them is a true joy of life. And like with most things of value, it takes a lot of work. Making friends is hard. It's scary to put yourself out there and risk being vulnerable. And though it's an area most people struggle with, Caroline McGuire says it's an even bigger obstacle for those who are neurodivergent.
4: When typical people tell me, and I read every friendship book that comes out, you know, when they tell me about their struggles, it's like, oh, this period of time, you know, in my 20s after college, in my 30s, in this particular workplace or job, I'm struggling. But it isn't, I've struggled my entire life and I've never really found my people. And I've kind of been told that what I do doesn't work and that people are, you know, alienated from me. And so I think that's a big distinction because I think neurodivergent people have a hard time making friends and they've had a history of a hard time making friends.
0: Which can be extremely damaging to their self-esteem and confidence, leading many to give up on the entire idea. McGuire's decided to tackle this issue head on with her new book, Friendship Skills for Neurodivergent Adults, a guide for the anxious, uniquely wired, and easily distracted. The first misconception she's dismantling is the myth of the perfect friendship.
4: I don't know if it was just too many rom-coms or something, but I think that a lot of us were brought up with this myth that, like, friendship is easy for everybody else. Friendship happens so organically. It takes no work.
0: In reality, creating deep connections takes time and effort for everyone.
4: Like if you talk to people who have good friendships, they spend time on it. They don't click with everyone. It is hard work. It doesn't always happen. You know, we are in a worldwide loneliness epidemic. So it's not just neurodivergent people who feel lonely. And I think the myth is dangerous for neurodivergent people because it makes you feel other. It makes you feel wrong. And it makes you think that things are just going to be easy. And then a lot of neurodivergent people will say to me, like, I'm working too hard at this. And I'm like, everyone works hard at this.
0: It's a belief McGuire heard from thousands of people when researching for her book. Many neurodivergent people feel like trying to make friends was too much effort, too expensive, and too time consuming. But McGuire realized this sentiment that friendship isn't worth it really applied when they were friends with the wrong people.
4: And I just started realizing that people were in relationships where they were like going somewhere they didn't want to go, spending money they didn't have to be with people who didn't really click with them. And I just realized that I had to address this whole, it must be worth it thing. And that part of the problem is that if you're not with people where you have shared mindset, shared experiences, I mean, they've done studies where people who are best friends actually

0: forget about the work that goes into maintaining a friendship. McGuire says this can be especially difficult for neurodivergent people.
1: One of the reasons is that the executive function system, the management system of the brain for neurodivergent people, can be very weak. And that's the system that manages like prioritization, organization, follow through. And we have this trait where people are very out of sight, out of mind. And we don't mean to, but keeping up with everything and managing and organizing ourselves is very difficult for some people.
0: The good news is McGuire has two big tips for how to make it a whole lot easier. The first trick is to put some things on autopilot by creating a standing date so that it's already built into your calendar.
1: So I like to say to people, like, this is tough. I have the perfect excuse. I have like the busiest schedule. So I'm like, this is tough. Can we make this so that it's a regular occurrence and we don't have to do a lot of maintenance to keep it up? And so, you know, every Thursday we go to coffee, or every Thursday I bowl at the bowling league, or I go to my kayak club.
0: The second tip is to create an anchor, something that reminds you to reach out to friends. For example, every day you get to work, you spend the first 5 minutes responding to messages. The idea is to create habits that can easily be baked into your normal routine.
1: I do it when my son is, I'm waiting for his bus, which sometimes can be like 45 minutes that I'm standing out there. It's bonkers. I will sit and I will text people back and I will respond to DMs and I will do that stuff during that time. And it's an anchor. So if I'm standing out in the wonderful Boston cold, I'm like, oh, I should be texting people. It like allows it to be very habitual as opposed to, oh, I have to remember and put it on a list that I then don't check.
0: Setting up these systems helps us keep up with our relationships without the added stress of constantly needing to schedule a new task. McGuire provides even more guidance in her new book, Friendship Skills for Neurodivergent Adults, which is available now wherever books are sold. You can find more information about Caroline McGuire and all of our guests on our website, radiohealthjournal.org. Our executive producer is Amira Zaveri. I'm Kristen Farah.
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2: When Rebecca Morrison hit puberty, she began to gain weight. In response, her mom became more vocal about how she needed to lose it. Her tactics ranged from putting Morrison on the bathroom scale every Saturday to sewing dresses a size too small, hoping it'd be enough motivation to shed some pounds. As you can imagine, the results were disastrous.
7: Growing up, when I started to gain weight around puberty, she pushed me really hard. And it was, I really did feel for many years that it was a conditional love. If I lost weight, she'd be happy. If I didn't lose weight, that love between mother and daughter was, you know, fractured.
2: Morrison fictionalizes her childhood experience in a middle grade novel called The Blue Dress. She wrote it for adolescent readers, hoping they might see themselves in her story and not feel so alone and isolated. The novel centers around a 13-year-old Iranian immigrant named Yasmin.
7: I tried exactly what Yasmin did. I tried to starve myself, but then you're starving, and then you binge, and then you do the other things that are so dark and you feel such shame about binging and purging. That's when it started, when I was around. For me, it was a couple years later than 13, but

0: what we want that conversation between healthcare providers and the parents is one, to do it in a sensitive way that maybe you need to do this without the kid in the room. And the second is just let that be a marker of, well, let's just check to see if there's anything that, you know, maybe we could talk about from a health reason. Because what then goes miss is maybe there's another child in that family with the exact same health habits, but as we don't go that extra mile to talk about their habits because we think that child is healthy because they're in a normal weight body, whereas they could be drinking sodas and eating snack food all day long.
1: This is exactly the case in The Blue Dress, where Yasmin's brother can eat whatever he wants with no apparent weight gain and no food restrictions from his parents. Eventually, a school counselor intervenes to help Yasmin and her family. In real life, Morrison is happy to report that she and her mom have made peace with each other. They've confronted the pain she experienced around her weight as a child and have both apologized for the mistakes they've made.
2: Because the truth is, and I really hope that this comes out, is that this is a love story between a mother and daughter. It's a love story because we loved each other. Just we had to find each other and understand each other.
1: Morrison's book, The Blue Dress, and Skelton's book, Your Child Is Not Their Weight, are available now online or by ordering through your local bookstore. You can find more information about Rebecca Morrison and Dr. Joey Skelton on our website, radiohealthjournal.org. Our writer-producer this week is Polly Hansen. Our lead producer is Kristen Farah. Our production manager is Jason Dickey. I'm Greg Johnson.
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14: Medical notes this week. Your intense reactions may be increasing your anxiety. New research in Biological Psychiatry Global Open Science suggests that individuals with heightened emotional responses to mistakes are significantly more likely to develop anxiety-driven avoidance. An initial overreaction, followed by a reduction in the brain's emotional sensitivity a year later, often correlates with worsening symptoms of anxiety and depression. Researchers hope this finding leads to targeted therapies that can intervene before temporary stress turns into a chronic avoidant disorder. Are diamonds our secret weapon against global warming? Scientists have theorized that shooting diamond dust into the stratosphere will reflect sunlight back into space, therefore cooling the Earth. However, new research in the Journal of Aerosol Science reveals this won't work as intended. Tiny carbon shells in the dust cause the particles to absorb heat rather than reflect it.

0: 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Today, expect a mix of sun and clouds with increasing cloud cover as the day progresses, leading to warmer temperatures with a high of 83. There is a chance of a passing shower later on. Tonight will be mostly cloudy with a few showers expected and a low of 53. Tomorrow will bring periods of morning rain, then remaining cloudy and cooler with a high reaching 63. As for Tuesday, anticipate sunny to partly cloudy skies with a high of 67. I'm AccuWeather meteorologist Joe Lundberg on WPG Talk Radio 95.5.
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2: So glad you're there. It's the Brian Kilmeade Show, and I'm here at 48th and 6th in Midtown Manhattan, heard around the country and around the world, where we just watch Ken Griffin, a big conference, basically say, I'm in a city that no longer welcomes business, and the tax the rich is a slur. And I agree with it. It makes people an enemy for being successful. And that's exactly what this ridiculous mayor, who, by the way, President Obama just said is a tremendous talent, who had this great line to make housing affordable. It's genius. Who would ever come up with something like that? Martha McCallum's going to be with us at the bottom of the hour, and Ben Shapiro is standing by. In fact, let's get to Ben right now. Daily Wire co-founder, host of the Ben Shapiro Show, and number one New York Times bestseller. Ben, great to see you.
3: Hey, good to see you too. How are you doing?
2: Hey, by the way, I saw some of your great speeches, especially the one at University of Austin. Very impressive, of course, well delivered. And there was no protesters. Can you believe it, Ben? It was almost too easy.
3: Yeah, University of Austin happens to be a great institution. That's actually one of these startup universities that was started by Joe Lonsdale and Neil Ferguson and Barry Weiss. And it's done a fantastic job of actually trying to do higher education in a different way. So that was cool. It was a bit different from the usual.
2: First off, when it comes to the Iran war, they say 36% approval. Most Republicans were on board with it. It looks like the president is looking at a one-page, 14-point deal that he says has some promise. And if it moves forward, this thing could come to a close. I'm not really comfortable from what I've read so far. What about you?
3: Yeah, I mean, I think that the points that I've seen, and again, it's sort of vaguely reported by Barack Ravid over at Axios, what's in that 14 points. I wouldn't be satisfied if I were President Trump with that deal. I do understand that Iran giving up its enriched uranium is probably the key sticking point in that deal. Iran is already apparently saying that they have problems with the deal. Again, the IRGC is embedded well into the, not just into the government, they run the government, but they are really sort of dead enders. They are willing to go all the way down into the ashpit of history if it requires them to do so, so to not give up their nuclear weapons or to not give up their nuclear development. So I think that, you know, continuing to starve out the IRGC, continuing to deprive them of oil flow, continuing to deprive them of revenue, and continuing to degrade their ballistic missile capacity, that I think is going to be the path forward in the most likely scenario here.
2: In pure political sense, you see everything hitting turbo speed with the president. You look at the earnings report. You look at the unemployment. They said it's going to boom. AI is taking all jobs away. It hasn't shown up at all so far. And you see the fact that the Big Beautiful Bill has produced the type of revenue people thought and has been reflected in the economy. In fact, we're close to 50,000 right now on the promise that this could be coming to a close. And how much is this war risking the success Republicans might be able to have at the midterms?
3: I don't think that it's that risky. And the reason I say that is because I noticed that we have a calendar and the calendar says that it is now May. And because it is now May and the election is not going to happen until November, there will be approximately 2,387 news cycles before we get to the midterm elections. My belief is that this war will come to its terminus sometime in the next few weeks. I do not think that we're talking months away until the end of this. I mean, I think the president, if he wanted to, could probably end this war within the next 72 hours by blowing up Harg Island, destroying the refinery capacity of the Iranians, and then basically saying to the Europeans, okay, it's your problem to reopen the Strait of Hormuz, because we are perfectly well supplied here in the United States. The price might be a little bit higher than it was before, but we're also making a lot of money from exporting American oil. Permanently depriving Iran of its capacity to export would presumably put the administration there, the IRGC, on its last legs. And then you could leave it to allies in the region to help degrade their nuclear capacity. So again, I think there are a lot of off-ramps here the president could take if he wishes to.
2: So Ben, how amazing is it that you have a situation where Israel is not in the center of the storm? And when Iran has to take a shot, they take a shot at the UAE, who, by the way, I could not be more impressed with. And I think they're going to end up extremely tight with us in the West and Israel eventually as they break from OPEC.

0: So why do you think that is? Why do you think Iran played the Gulf states or the problem card?
1: Well, I think that the Gulf states, they thought were going to be their leverage. They believe that because the United States wants the free flow of oil, that if they threaten the oil supplies in UAE and Saudi, that was sort of their final trump card to play. They only had a few cards to play here. One was trying to create that ballistic missile shield that the United States and Israel took down. And the other was their nuclear program, which has been significantly degraded. The third was the Strait of Hormuz, which it appears the United States will either find a way to reopen or will simply continue blockading the Iranian oil coming out. And their final trump card is really just bomb everything in sight in terms of oil supplies in an attempt to throw a crimp into the oil industry. The problem with that is that they're hurting their allies significantly more than they're hurting their enemies. In the United States, it's pretty well supplied in terms of oil. That is not true for Japan. That is not true for China. That is not true for a lot of the countries that are actually quite aligned with Iran. And so Iran is on its last legs here. And whether it takes 6 months or a year or 2 years for the regime there to fall apart, I think that they are, it's a matter of time. I think the president knows that. And that's why I think the president keeps saying over and over that he has time and they don't. And he's right. He has 3 years left. And I'm not sure that economy lasts another 3 years. I'm not sure that it lasts another 3 weeks, given the current blockade.
0: Right. I mean, if there's going to be some unrest, it'll happen maybe after the fighting stops. And then people realize we have no water. I have no money. I have no job. And maybe we find a way to get them some guns. So, Ben, as I look what's happening over with Lebanon and Israel, once again, I see so much misinformation. The expansion of Israel, they're trying to grab land from Lebanon. They're trying to expand Israel. They're never going to leave. Ben, why is it that Israel is in the place it is inside Lebanon? Maybe people should understand Israel has no interest in Lebanon except to live in peace. They're pushing forward in order to stop the rocketing that's stopping them from putting people, Israelis, in the north of their country. But yet it's being spun that Israel's expanding.
1: I mean, again, I think the thing to understand here is that the Lebanese government is not particularly opposed to what Israel is doing. This, by the way, was also true in the war that Israel fought in the early 1980s, late 1970s in Lebanon. They're actually working in conjunction with forces inside Lebanon because essentially Lebanon, which was once a Christian country, it is always amazing to me to hear how Israel is somehow anti-Christian when Lebanon was literally a Christian country and has now been turned into a divided hellhole by Islamist terrorist groups springing from Iran and Palestinian terrorist groups in the south of Lebanon. You know, the fact is that the Lebanese government is at the mercy of Hezbollah, which is a large-scale terrorist organization run essentially from Iran. They fired thousands of rockets into northern Israel. They cleared out the entire north of Israel for fully 2 years. I mean, people had to abandon their homes in the north of Israel for 2 years. They're living in hotels in Tel Aviv and Jerusalem for 2 years. And their kids were going to different schools for 2 years because of that rocket fire. Israel moved into southern Lebanon after repeated warnings, specifically in order to clear out that terror nest. And the Lebanese government would love nothing better if they had the strength than for Hezbollah to be defenestrated. The problem is Lebanese military is not strong enough to go up against Hezbollah by itself. And that's why the United States has been attempting under Secretary of State Marco Rubio to broker some sort of talks between the Israelis and the Lebanese government in order to combine forces to go after Hezbollah. So this is not an Israeli attack on Lebanon. This is an Israeli attack on Hezbollah, which controls southern Lebanon. It was essentially a mini terror state.
0: Oh, I want to bring you to the theme in your speech at the University of Austin. You believe America's institutions are in crisis, that there's really nothing that America is, or there's very few things America can count on that we have done in the past, from the FDA on down. Do you want to expand on that for our audience?
1: Yeah, I think that what's happened, I think we all feel it, particularly since 2020, is a lack of faith in institutions. A lot of lack of that faith is earned. You know, our institutions in the scientific realm failed us during COVID. Our institutions of higher education, they failed us. If you go back to the 2007-2008 crisis, there's a feeling that our institutions on Wall Street failed us. And so the reaction to that has been a rampant anti-institutionalism. Destroy the institutions, not correct them, not fix them, not make them better, but destroy those institutions wholesale. Well, the problem is that institutions are also where we interact with one another in our daily lives, right? You and I interact via, you know, a news sort of institution. That's how you and I are interacting right now. If you go to church, you're interacting within the context of that institute. If those institutions degrade, what you end up with is individuals who really dislike each other because they never interact with each other. They don't know each other and they're not governed by the same rules. And so the sort of hatred that Americans are feeling for one another can be laid at the foot of the death of those institutions. What this means, though, is that we really have a duty to fight people who wish to further degrade those institutions or to destroy them rather than to fix them. There are some institutions

0: institutions that are probably beyond repair. But when it comes to our constitutional institutions, for example, the attempt that we see now to destroy, for example, the Senate of the United States, or destroy the filibuster, to destroy the Supreme Court on the part of the left. There's so many of these attempts. Those attempts are going to make the country worse, not better. They're just going to drive division that doesn't need to be there. We need to work together to restore the credibility of these institutions and replace the people leading them, rather than simply surrendering to the idea institutions have to be leveled.
1: How many times have you sat down with people that you've thought you've known for a while, and they say, you know, there's no proof we went on the moon. 9/11 was an inside job. And I'm thinking to myself, what? Are you kidding me? Am I sitting next to Rosie O'Donnell? Am I sitting on The View? No, these are people with educations, but they're listening to certain other people and questioning everything, which is not a way, bad way to go to life, but go through life. But there's everybody's foundation seems rocked and fragile.
0: Yeah, and I think that when people say that they're questioning everybody, that is not really true. They're questioning people who they perceive as experts, and they are not questioning the non-experts. They are not asking hard questions of the people positing the conspiracy theories. They're asking hard questions of the people who are not positing the conspiracy theories. And, you know, I understand very well, don't trust the experts, but that should not then turn into trust the non-experts. That is not the same proposition. Obviously, everybody should be asked hard questions. The real question is, how do we restore institutional trust such that we don't have conspiracism run amok, people believing that, you know, the moon landing was fake, also believing that the banks are controlled by nefarious forces, or that President Trump is controlled by space aliens, or whatever the stupid conspiracy theory of the day happens to be.
1: Or controlled by Israel.
0: Yes, no, that one comes up an awful lot. I can guarantee you the President of the United States is not controlled by anyone. I mean, if you've dealt with the President or followed the President for any length of time, you should be able to tell that he is definitely his own man.
1: Ask Melania. I'm pretty sure he's calling his own shots there. So you've done some work, the Daily Wire did, on fraud in Ohio, and J.D. Vance spoke about it yesterday. Tell me what you discovered. We've been focused on Minneapolis and California, but there's more.
0: So our investigative reporter, Luke Rosiak, did a fabulous job. He went into Ohio, and he actually checked out some of these home healthcare centers, basically buildings that are stacked with hundreds of offices that are basically empty, and they are organized as home healthcare services and receiving Medicaid dollars. And in some cases, the applications are basically going out to people who are caring for their own parents, people who are supposedly getting, you know, taxpayer dollars in order to go and read to mom or dad, or bring mom and dad dinner. And then they're applying for federal aid on that basis, and tens of millions of dollars, hundreds of millions, probably billions of dollars being cleared through these sorts of fraudulent services. Now, it's possible that this isn't actually technically legal fraud, right? It could be that all of this is happening within the purview of the program, which speaks to the broadness of these programs and the amount of waste that is in these programs. But again, it is hard to see how that is a good use of taxpayer funds when you have literal empty buildings that are just registered for 300 home health care services and hundreds of millions of dollars clearing through these false addresses.
1: Yeah, it would just seem to me, if when we start doing these fraud stories, it should be a bipartisan effort. And then if you hear the laws being proposed that would go after people who are pursuing fraud over in California, what we're seeing now. I mean, and I imagine Ohio, you might be getting people that will say thank you.
0: Yeah, I think that's right. I think that Governor DeWine will probably move on some of this. Certainly, Vivek Ramaswamy, if he becomes governor, has already pledged that he's going to move on a lot of this. The state legislature is Republican over there. So I think that, again, fraud exists in all states, blue and red. But I think you'll get more action on it in red states than you would in the blue states.
1: All right, a couple of things going on. There are problems on the right, and we just discussed them. There's a podcast world that has turned on Donald Trump, and it's not really affecting much in his ratings, but certainly something that Democrats are jumping on. I was struck by Barack Obama sat down with Stephen Colbert, and they talked about this upcoming talent that we are saddled with here in New York. Cut 28.
2: I'm not as worried about this so-called rift between the left and liberals, as you describe it. You look at somebody like Mamdani, who I think is an extraordinary talent. He wants people to be able to afford housing in New York. Well, you know, I would assume liberals in New York want the same thing. And so I don't worry as much. What I'm more interested in for Democrats is, do you know how to just talk to regular people like we're not in a college seminar?
3: I think that's one of the powers that Mamdani has.
2: That's correct.
3: Is that he also, not only does he talk like a normal person, but he lives a normal life, but he also names what is obviously wrong.
2: Yes.
3: And he goes, we should change that thing.
2: That doesn't make any sense. And not have a bunch of gobbledygook around it.
1: Does it amaze you, a guy with this type of political experience?

0: experience thinks that Mondami's the future, and if he is, I'm scared for the country.
1: Well, I mean, first of all, I think that Barack Obama was exactly Mamdani's type of politician. So this is not shocking to me at all. I think Barack Obama was always a radical masquerading as a traditional liberal, and he unleashed that in his first term. And that's why he got shellacked in the 2010 midterms. And that's why he ran a competitive race with Mitt Romney in 2012. I mean, so this idea that Barack Obama was ever some sort of moderate is totally insane. He is always somebody who masqueraded as moderate while pushing Bernie Sanders-esque policies. And so he agrees with Mamdani, right? I mean, that's the dirty secret. The dirty secret is not that Mamdani is somehow a traditional liberal. The dirty secret is that Barack Obama was a leftist and that this party has moved so far to the left over the course of the last 20 years that is unrecognizable from, say, the 1998 Bill Clinton Democratic Party. It is a completely different species. And so I am not surprised at all that Barack Obama, who has sort of a personal history somewhat similar to Zoran Mamdani's in the sense that, I mean, Rights and Dreams from My Father, all about sort of his background, his feelings of split identity and all this kind of stuff. You know, that's very similar to how Mamdani thinks of himself, or the idea that Barack Obama, who did not live sort of the normal life in the United States, right? He went to Occidental College and then he went to Harvard Law School and then he came back and he was a community organizer and was working in highfalutin law firms and then treating himself as a man of the people, saying that Zoran Mamdani, who is literally an itinerant rich kid who rapped for a non-living until he ran for public office, and that guy is living the life that New Yorkers are living. I mean, it's totally insane. But again, when you hear it from Obama, you have to understand he sees in Mamdani a kindred spirit. And so I think that the gap between Obama and Mamdani was basically non-existent. And so, of course, he sees this as a non-issue. The gap between John Fetterman and Mamdani is very much existent.
0: Yeah.
1: Right? The gap between Josh Shapiro and Mamdani is probably existent, but the gap between Barack Obama and Mamdani is non-existent.
0: Ben Shapiro, thanks so much. Always great. Check out the Daily Wire. Thanks, Ben.
1: Thanks a lot.
0: All right, back in a moment.
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3: Hey, Martha McCallum, I went a little long. I'm with Ben Shapiro. I was very fascinated, but I also wanted to talk to you, and we got a whole half hour after this, but real quick, do you know who you have on your show? I know it starts at 3 o'clock today. Did I catch you?
4: I think we're working on Brian Kilmeade. I hope he's going to come through.
3: Well, we're
4: seeing how yeah. You know, busy his schedule is.
3: Do you need anybody else?
4: Later?
3: Me the whole hour? Is it just me?
4: We're talking to Matt Whitaker. Obviously, we're going to be digging in deep into this potential memorandum of some sort of agreement with Iran. There's obviously a lot of questions around what that might look like and whether or not it's a good deal. So, you know, we know the president and has said that he would not settle on anything short of a good deal. And the parameters so far are pretty vague. So we'll see where that whole thing
3: is
4: going.
3: Yeah, we have a rundown of what Axios has said, and there's a lot to be done. But there's only thing I'm sure of is that NATO is not involved, right?
4: I mean,
3: which he's a fascinating guy to talk to because what has happened to that alliance? It's got...
4: Well, and then you have the Canadian Prime Minister saying, you know, the future is Europe-led. That's interesting.
3: Really?
4: Yeah, how are you going to do
3: Europe
4: that?
3: Even Europe doesn't think
4: Good
3: that.
4: Luck with that. Yeah. Exactly. Yeah. Good luck with that. So apparently Canada is abandoning us for a Europe-led future geopolitical setup. So that should be interesting,
3: I think, right?
4: Yeah.
3: I'm sure the French are going to do a good job should anything
4: windmills.
3: Happen.
4: Windmills. It'll be like Don Quixote, fighting with windmills.
3: So good. I mean, every time he criticizes us, his ratings go up. So I think he's enjoying this.
4: Oh, my gosh.
3: Well, we'll see. Martha McCallum, more on her in just
4: right
3: in just
4: after
3: a moment.
4: This.
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0: 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Today, expect a mix of sun and clouds with increasing cloud cover as the day progresses, leading to warmer temperatures with a high of 83. There is a chance of a passing shower later on. Tonight will be mostly cloudy with a few showers expected and a low of 53. Tomorrow will bring periods of morning rain, then remaining cloudy and cooler with a high reaching 63. As for Tuesday, anticipate sunny to partly cloudy skies with a high of 67. I'm AccuWeather meteorologist Joe Lundberg on WPG Talk Radio 95.5.
1: News on Angelo Bavaro. Passengers on board that hantavirus-plagued cruise ship are deboarding after it arrived in the Canary Islands.
2: Well, none of the current passengers have tested positive for hantavirus. The outbreak did earlier kill three people on board and several others tested positive. The remaining passengers are now disembarking in groups by nationality, then go straight to the airport for flights to their home country.
1: Fox's Chanley Painter, 17 Americans on that ship will be flown to Nebraska to be monitored by the CDC. The U.S. blockade continues to intercept ships in the Strait of Hormuz as allies send support.
3: One senior British official tells Fox the HMS Dragon Type 45 destroyer now is in the Gulf to protect ships in the waterway. The U.K.'s Ministry of Defense today explains that the ship will support efforts to clear mines.
1: That is Fox's Alex Hogan. 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

0: When you finally find your thing, you want the whole world to know about that thing. 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So people can see your thing, feel your thing, love your thing. The next thing you know, it's a thing. Canva, the thing that makes anything a thing.
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3: Hey, welcome back. Martha McCallum is here. And Martha, we first just trying to get a hold of what Axios is reporting. All I could see, it's one page, 14 points. Mm-hmm. And one thing would be zero enrichment for 15 years. Some say 12 to 15 years. I can't imagine the president saying any. I'm putting a threshold on it anyway. But let's say it's 15. Mm-hmm. And then they'll be able to go to 3.2%. They get their sanctions gone and their money unfrozen. They'll gradually reduce the blockade as they gradually open up the strait. And we're not supposed to bomb them anymore, and they're not supposed to have nuclear weapons anymore. But it doesn't say anything that I could see about Hezbollah, supplying Hezbollah, Hamas, Islamic Jihad, and ballistic missile limitations.
4: So it's hard to, you know, there are outlines here that look familiar to JCPOA, which is going to raise a lot of questions, I think, in people's minds about whether or not lifting the frozen Iranian funds, which is something that, this administration has been very critical about in the past. But, you know, there's no doubt in my mind that because, you know, when I interviewed Pezeshkian about 9-10 months ago, and all he wanted to talk about was that their money was frozen and that they, how can they, because I said, why do you have such a lousy economy? Why do you have inflation through the roof? This is all before the war. Why is your currency absolutely mm-hmm. worthless? Well, we can't have an economy, he said, because we have, our funds are all frozen and we have sanctions against us everywhere we turn. So how are we supposed to have a good economy? And yet all the money that they got was poured into their weapons programs, their proxies,
3: and
4: the nuclear
3: us.
4: Program. Totally. So, you know, I just would be super wary of believing anything they say, basically. And I think dealing with these guys has to be sort of like step by step, prove that you did this, prove that you did that. We need anywhere, anytime inspections, anywhere. And then we'd have to show up immediately to see and then surprise them 2 weeks later. Oh, we're here. We have to see what's going on. In terms of I think one of the big questions that I still have is about these 900 pounds of highly enriched uranium and where it is. Because they went back and forth on this before the war. Remember they said they took it out of the country? They moved it away. It was in another location. Then we were told that intelligence points to it being in Isfahan, buried in the rubble underneath. Yesterday we heard from intelligence reports that, you know, they have basically a year breakout period again, which is where they were a year ago. So there is so much that would have to be verified in this deal, I think, to make it appealing at this point. But I understand there's a big push to move on, but I don't see how you make any deal with this regime, honestly, that can be trustworthy.
3: I like the security umbrella they put together, and now on Sunday, did on Monday. I thought this is, they'll get resistance, and sooner or later they'll realize you're not going to be able to hurt, you're not going to be able to get to us, and we'll be able to get these ships going, and everybody except Iran would be allowed to move in and out. So I liked what they were doing, but the next day, yesterday was around your show that we found out about the freeze?
4: No, because Rubio was on, you know,
3: did you take your
4: the press
3: show?
4: Conference toward the end of the show. Why lift this new operation so quickly? Why do you think?
3: Well, he said Pakistan asked us to lift it in order to get the talks going. So number one, it shows
4: it's benefits?
3: Working.
4: Who benefits from lifting it? If it's helping to keep the transit moving and keeping everyone safe, I think the only person that benefits from it is Iran if they think they can start, you know, charging people $2 million to get through safely again. So, I mean, maybe it's just not clear yet what that deal is. But I agree with you. Lifting it, I don't understand that move.
3: Right. And they both violated, they definitely violated the ceasefire, rocketing the UAE, going after our ships.
4: 10 times.
3: Yeah. So we said it hasn't hit the threshold yet. And that's not the military talking, that's the president.
4: Right.
3: So how much pressure do you think the president's under to end this, like when you think about the midterms?
4: I think there's a lot of political pressure on it. He sees, you know, some of his approval numbers weak right now, for

0: Sure, he sees gas prices moving higher, and then he looks up right now and goes, this is great. Oil's down $7 today. The market, the Dow's taking off like a rocket. But, you know, we've seen this whipsaw over the course of this whole thing over the past couple of months already. My hope is that, and General Jack Keane sort of suggested this in an interview that we did yesterday, I guess, or the day before. He said something to the effect of, you know, we just hope that our intelligence agencies and Israel's intelligence agencies have a lot going on when it comes to Iran and the people and the future of the regime and the government. I mean, I would put a whole lot of hope in that. I think that until you get an actual change in leadership there, you really can't trust any deal.
1: See, how much do you think it is our munitions depletion? If you look at New York Times, who always says the glass is half empty when it comes to Trump, how much does that have to do with this?
0: Well, I mean, it's of a concern. I mean, you know, military sources say that they're concerned about this as well. Can we ramp it up? You know, there's a story a couple of weeks ago about the potential to ask the auto companies to start creating, to start building missiles and drones. That sounds like a pretty serious need if you're considering converting them. You know, the last time we did that was during COVID when we got manufacturers to start building ventilators, right?
1: Yeah, which were killing people, but I don't want to slow you down. Yeah,
0: but we digress. I'm not laughing at people who died during COVID.
1: No.
0: So that it's clearly a question whether or not we're short of munitions. One of the things that I think obviously very interesting in all of this is this meeting in China next week and how all of this plays in. Is China going to pressure Iran to end this war, to agree to something so that they can get the street moving again? You know, maybe China is influencing this question of lifting this, what was the new one called? Operation Freedom, excuse me, Operation Freedom. Do you think maybe China, you know, put some pressure on this because they need their oil from Iran?
1: But here's the thing, Operation Freedom was not affecting China. In theory, our blockade was stopping China. So the blockade is still there. So that's blocking China.
0: But China, correct me if I'm wrong here, but China gets a lot of its oil from Iran.
1: Yes.
0: The blockade was still in effect, blocking coming or going from Iran. So that would include oil going to China.
1: Absolutely.
0: So they were not benefiting from Operation Freedom.
1: They were not.
0: They're still boxed in.
1: Because they would not need an escort. So the Marco Rubio said, I'm, you know, talking to China constantly about put pressure on your guy.
0: Right.
1: You get 80% of your oil from them. You basically arm them.
0: It's the same conversation we had for so long with North Korea, right?
1: Right. So, you know, put pressure on them. But now it's affecting them directly.
0: Mm-hmm.
1: So that's Marco Rubio says putting pressure on. And President Xi says, according to the President of the United States, President Xi has been very deferential in their conversations. They have not brought up anything like you're denying me my oil, but they are going through their reserves. We know about gas lines that were happening in China. We've heard about that. We know about the Philippines is rolling blackouts, and we know that Pakistan has it too. I imagine Japan and all the others are paying the price. South Korea, they're the ones who depend heavily on this. So,
0: absolutely. And you know how many troops we have in South Korea protecting them from the North? 60,000.
1: So we said, hey, you got some ships. Why don't you fight too?
0: Absolutely.
1: And they said, no, not really. We're not really into
0: it. It's crazy. I did an interview with President a couple of weeks back, and he was basically saying, you know, we wouldn't have a deficit if we didn't spend all this money protecting all these countries in Europe and in Asia.
1: Mm-hmm.
0: You know, all of our money going to protecting these countries where they are based on these relationships, post-war relationships, they need to step up.
1: I want you to hear.
0: They need to say thanks a lot. What can we do to help?
1: Well, I mean, absolutely. I understand they were a little insulted that they didn't get a heads up. But as we mentioned last week, Martha, when you saw the buildup in the region that lasted weeks,
0: right,
1: what were you think we were doing? Cut 7 is Robert Harwood.
2: I believe at the end of the day, the real center of gravity remains the leadership in Iran, the IRGC, and their ability to control the people, leveraging these elements of power, be it the Straits of Hormuz, the nuclear weapons, the funding of surrogates. So unless we address all those issues, it's just as Secretary Rubio said, we'll be back and dealing with this later. So again, we'll have to see what the negotiations portend. But any control of the Straits by either side seems unacceptable to the other at this point.
1: I hear you. So I want to come back and I want to talk about what Ken Griffin said yesterday about the city that we're in, about New York, what Barack Obama continues to say.

0: about Mamdani, extremely talented, future of the party, really socialist, because he brought up this thing called we want to make housing affordable and free buses. How 34 years old, no business experience, no world experience. He's supposed to be doing it. I'm surprised that he thinks he's spotting talent there, but I want to get his take on that. Also, the California had a big debate to be the next governor. Seven people on the stage. Who will emerge? Don't move.
1: From breaking news to big name guests, Brian brings you insight you won't hear anywhere else. 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

0: Most JP Morgan workers now work in Texas. So this is real. I mean, this was a very childish move. This little tap, tap, tap. We're going to tax the rich.
1: Double down. Now,
0: I guess this appeals to the 20 something voter for Mamdani in the mayoral election, but you got to be real. I mean, you got to just come across the border. You got to get here legally. So I think he's just looking for something positive, I guess. He's looking for somebody who's got some charisma.
1: Right,
0: but I have no idea.
1: But he should point out that the future of the party, you would think. They don't know.
0: And who's he going to point to?
1: Maybe Beshear. But every time I bring up Beshear, people in Kentucky say, are you kidding me? He is not a moderate, but he does have 60% approval rating. Shapiro, you could say those two guys. You could say, I like some ideas that Fetterman has, but I don't think he'd ever say that. Mm-mm. You know?
0: Do you think Fetterman's going to become a Republican?
1: I don't know what's holding him back. Is it his wife holding him back? There's something holding him back on that, and I'm not sure what it is. But I think it's going to come down to the fact that I think they're going to primary him. Don't you?
0: Probably, yeah.
1: Pennsylvania? I know he's got another 2 years. So yeah, he's got to 28.
0: Yeah.
1: So I think he's got some time. But the president really goes out of his way to compliment him. What the president does not do, he does not really welcome Bill Moore. So like for those people who are liberal that agree with him, he does not, you know, unless you're all in every day,
0: right,
1: all the time, that's it.
0: Right.
1: So tell me who's coming up on your show for people just tuning in right now.
0: Well, we're going to obviously be talking a lot about what's going on with this Iran deal. Matt Whitaker is going to join us. We'll talk about the future of Europe and whether or not it's going to be the center of the global dynamic future, as Europe and the Canadian prime minister seem to think. And we're also going to talk about what happened in Indiana with this primarying situation that was pulled off by like really two super PACs and Jim Banks in Indiana. The president said he's going to primary. The president looks at this situation, I think, and says, I know history says that you're going to lose in the midterms. If you're a sitting president, your party's going to lose in the midterms. But like, I want to try to turn this on its head. So he's all in at trying to undo that trend.
1: And being that we're separate now by 3 or 4 seats, he knows it will change. Not much has changed. Martha McCallum, thanks so much. See you
0: tonight. Great to see you, Brian.
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1: In Canary Islands, where more than 100 people are being safely evacuated.
2: Some of the more than 100 passengers on board the hantavirus-plagued MV Hondius are leaving the ship this morning. It arrived a few hours ago in the Canary Islands off the coast of Africa. The World Health Organization is reassuring people on the island that there's no risk to the public, and Spanish health officials say the passengers all remain asymptomatic. And while none of the current passengers have tested positive for hantavirus, the outbreak did earlier kill three people on board, and several others tested positive. The remaining passengers will now disembark in groups by nationality, then go straight to the airport for flights to their home country. 17 Americans on the ship will be flown to Nebraska, where they'll be monitored by a CDC team.
1: Fox's Chanley Painter there. The cruise ship has been at sea since early April, with some passengers having already disembarked before the hantavirus outbreak was fully known. A British cargo ship has been attacked off the coast of Qatar.
3: An unknown projectile hit the vessel that was about 23 nautical miles northeast of Doha, according to the UK Maritime Agency. The explosion caused a small fire that is now under control, according to reports. The incident highlights the latest in a series of events in the Persian Gulf and Strait of Hormuz that show Iran is testing the fragile ceasefire. While the region waits to see how Iran will respond to the latest U.S. proposal to end the war, President Trump shared a series of AI images overnight depicting Iran's navy at the bottom of the sea. We also know there are reports this morning in Kuwait about Iranian drones over the country's airspace, another indication Iran is continuing their attacks against Gulf countries.
1: Fox's Trey Yingst. 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
1: A trespasser hit and killed by a Frontier airline flight on the tarmac at Denver International Airport late Friday.
16: The collision forcing the flight to abort takeoff as it was heading for Los Angeles. The FAA now out with a statement, and they say during departure from Denver International Airport to LAX, Frontier Airlines Flight 4345 struck a person on runway 17L. The Airbus A321 evacuated passengers using emergency slides. The incident occurred at approximately 11:30 p.m. local time. The FAA is investigating. In audio from air traffic control, a pilot can be heard reporting the incident and alerting about an engine fire. Frontier says there was smoke in the cabin, but airport officials say the Denver Fire Department quickly put that fire out. There were 224 passengers and seven crew members on board.
1: Fox's Madeline Rivera. Directors of a Minnesota nonprofit allegedly siphoned $6.5 million of charitable monies to fund a lavish lifestyle.
17: The state's attorney general, Keith Ellison, has announced a civil lawsuit against nonprofit We Push for Peace and its former directors, Trehearne Pollard and Jacqueline McGuigan. Prosecutors allege the nonprofit, which held lucrative contracts for community outreach and violence prevention, was driven into the ground by rampant abuse. The suit alleges Pollard personally pocketed more than $6 million for trips to Las Vegas, luxury cars, shopping sprees, child support, IRS bills, and more. The suit also alleges McGuigan, the charity's treasurer, pocketed $1,000 a week and stole thousands more in government grant funds. There's been no response to the allegations from Pollard or McGuigan. Deborah Valentine, Fox News.
1: At least 14 police officers in Pakistan are dead after a suicide bomber drove an explosives-laden vehicle

0: into a security post in the country's northwest. I'm Angelo Bavaro, and this is Fox News.
1: So each and every week in this country, there are a lot of big news stories that social media makes sure never appear on your timelines. So you want to know what they're actually hiding from you? 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Well, we give it all to you every Sunday night right here on the Ben Ferguson Show. 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

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Today, expect a mix of sun and clouds with increasing cloud cover as the day progresses, leading to warmer temperatures with a high of 83. There is a chance of a passing shower later on. Tonight will be mostly cloudy with a few showers expected and a low of 53. Tomorrow will bring periods of morning rain, then remaining cloudy and cooler with a high reaching 63. As for Tuesday, anticipate sunny to partly cloudy skies with a high of 67. I'm AccuWeather meteorologist Joe Lundberg on WPG Talk Radio 95.5.

0: 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Brian Kilmeade.
1: Hi, everyone. So glad you're there. It's the Brian Kilmeade Show. Moving to the second hour. Hope everything's going well for you this week. It's been quite busy. Mark Thiessen standing by. Bruce Blakeman at the bottom of the hour. We hope he is the next governor of New York and save the city. Josh Krashauer with us, Fox News Radio political analyst, editor-in-chief of Jewish Insider. They're all going to be lined up today, and they're excited because we have our own YouTube channel now, youtube.com/@TheBrianKilmeadeShow. That is great. Guess what? Remember a few weeks ago, it sounded like President Trump was arguing with everybody, including the Pope. Well, one argument, I think, is coming to a close. They've cooled down on both sides, from the Vatican to North America. And now the Secretary of State is meeting with the Pope as we speak. So we have saw the shots and ceremony. And I think they're having a really substantive conversation. We just have to explain to the Pope who the good guys are. He gets confused. Maybe it's his Chicago upbringing. So before we get into more on that, let's get to the big three.
2: Number three.
3: All I'll say to Mr. Holman is that Donald Trump himself said he would not send a surge of ICE agents to the state of New York unless I ask. I'm not asking.
1: You should be asking. Totally irresponsible that you don't ask. Confrontations or cooperation, you make the call, is the message that Tom Holman is giving to the New York governor as more and more illegals are taking advantage of the sanctuary cities across America. We discussed the latest uprising.
2: Number two.
4: He's saying several things that are completely inaccurate. First of all, there was one reservoir that was out of commission.
5: So she's an incredible liar.
6: No name calling,
5: she just
6: please.
5: Lied, though.
6: Yeah, but no name calling.
5: She called me a liar.
1: What even, since when are there any name calling? It's called a debate. I'm pretty sure Donald Trump did not stay to that. A battle for a major blue city mayor slot is front and center, with the fireworks erupting on debate stage in Los Angeles. We'll bring you the highlights along with the midterm mayhem and redistricting across the country.
2: Number one.
7: Now we're doing well. Now we have to get what we have to get. If we don't do that, we'll have to go a big step further. They want to make a deal. We've had very good talks over the last 24 hours. And it's very possible that we'll make a deal.
1: Let's see. Right now, there's been a little bit of shooting. We'll explain. Is the deal going to get done? Iran of the U.S. looking at a long-term deal with China, meeting a week away. We go over what the Trump's plan is. He gave him 14 points. And let's bring in Mark Thiessen. Mark, foreign minister of Iran, goes over to China. And we don't know what they discussed, but it has to be the 90% of oil that they buy from Iran. And the strait's been closed, so they're not getting it, and they're not getting out. And there was a shooting already where where one ship decided not to listen and try to blow our blockade, and we blew up their engine room. Talked to the president this morning, and he says so far everything's holding and the blockade's not going to break. What are your thoughts on where we're at right now?
8: Well, first of all, look, Donald Trump has done something no other president would do, which is to take decisive action to disarm the Iranian regime of nuclear weapons, and he deserves enormous credit for that. But how, you know, no other president would have started this war, but how you end it is as important as how you begin it. And right now, we are in danger of snatching defeat from the jaws of victory with a deal that's going to give this regime a lifeline on survival. And, you know, Trump likes to say that he holds all the cards, but the Iranians don't agree. And just think about what we've seen in the last week. If from the Iranian, put yourself in the shoes of the Iranians. Trump launches Project Freedom to restore navigation through the Strait of Hormuz, and he warns the Iranians that if they dare to fire on U.S. ships, we're going to blow them off the face of the earth. So what does Iran do? They fired a U.S. ship. They launched a dozen ballistic missiles and three cruise missiles and four drones at the UAE, and we do nothing. Not only do we not blow them off the face of the earth, Rubio goes to the press conference and announces that Operation Epic Fury is over and we're now on to Project Freedom. And then a day later, we suspend Project Freedom. So if you're in Iran's shoes, what are you thinking? You're perceiving weakness. You're concluding that Trump's threats were bluster and he really doesn't want to bomb again, that he's feeling the political pressure from high gas prices, that the blockade is backfiring, and it's only a matter of time before he capitulates. So you offer to talk, and you say, oh, we need a month to negotiate the nuclear thing. You don't need a month to capitulate. You can do it tomorrow. Unconditional surrender, it's

0: takes literally 2 seconds to write those words on a piece of paper. And so the Iranians don't think that Trump has all the cards. Now, he does have all the cards because he has the card of resuming the military campaign. But they don't think he's willing to do it. And so he needs to disabuse them of that notion. You don't fire on a U.S. ship with impunity. That's not what Donald Trump does. And so I'm very worried that the Iranian regime does not perceive the reality of the danger that they're in. But Trump needs to wake them up to that reality.
1: I think he did with the shooting of that ship. And I obviously agree with everything you said. Not only do you know your stuff, but you're also in touch with the decision makers. So I double appreciate that. I did have a chance to talk to the president this morning, and he does say these guys are arguing with each other, and he knows it. Don't ask me how. You could probably figure it out.
0: Yeah.
1: And he also says that they want to get something done. He said, I stopped it for two reasons. Operation Freedom. I said, Mr. President, why did you stop it? And he said, two reasons. Saudis. Saudi said that, you know, they were concerned about their oil production. Number two, the UAE also, who have been great. He said they've been fantastic, but they just missed blowing up that pipeline, which would have been really detrimental.
0: So here's the problem with that, Brian.
1: And well, I'm just going to give you the third thing. And he said the Pakistani said, if you release that, we can get them to the table. Give me your points and I'll get them to agree. But go ahead.
0: Yeah. So here's the problem with that. What Iran sees when he stops, he launches Project Freedom to open the Strait of Hormuz, and they are able to stop us by threatening our Gulf allies. What they see is that they have the leverage. Their ability to threaten our Gulf allies' oil infrastructure is deterring us from starting the war again. So what they take that to mean is that we'll never start bombing them again because they can take out the Saudi and UAE oil infrastructure. So they have the upper hand. They have the cards, if that's the case. We can't do that. We can't allow them to have that kind of leverage over us. So, you know, I think what we need to do here is and the other thing they're trying to do is they're trying to drag out the negotiations as long as they can, because they know that they think that the closer we get to the midterms, the less likely Trump is to start military operations again. So that's why they want a month to do this. And by the way, you know, a few weeks ago, Trump, you know, urged them to not kill these eight women who were set for execution. Financial Times reports today that the executions have doubled in pace since the start of the ceasefire. They are executing people nonstop. That's thumbing their nose at Trump. The Iranians are not chastened. They are not.
1: Right.
0: They are not in the mode of capitulation. And so how do you get them back into that mode? I tell you what I would do is if they restart Project Freedom,
1: first you got to wait for them to get back. First, you got to get it. Wait, they do have to at least give cursory. Get back to me on the 14 points, right? Just see what they say. Trump gave them 14 points. Says, I want all these things satisfied. We haven't gotten an answer.
0: If they don't say yes, then you relaunch a project. Why do we need to wait for anything to relaunch Project Freedom? That's just freedom of navigation. That's not ending the ceasefire. We have no reason to not open the Strait of Hormuz and protect ships going through. We don't need their permission to do that.
1: No, I agree with you, but if you did.
0: Why do we concede their control of the Strait of Hormuz?
1: So let's say they say on the 14 points, we don't agree, we only agree with two. What would you do then?
0: So what you do is you relaunch Operation Project Freedom.
1: Yep.
0: You start the escort mission again, or the protection mission. It wasn't an escort mission, protection mission. And then if they fired us, we blow up Karg Island. We take not the entire thing. We just take out some of the facilities there and say, we're willing to destroy the whole thing if you don't stop. And if they don't stop, then what we do is this. We let Israel restart the military operations. And we continue the Strait of Hormuz mission while Israel holds them down and keeps them busy at home by taking out leadership targets, taking out energy infrastructure, taking out military infrastructure. And then after a period of time, if they still don't want to capitulate, then we do a final barrage of strikes and we declare victory. We eliminate all the targets that we wanted to take. And then what we do? We do something that the CIA did really well during the Cold War. We launch a covert operation to arm

0: arm and train the Iranian opposition. We did this all. We liberated 400 million people in the 1980s through a strategy of arming and training and supporting opposition groups behind the Iron Curtain across the world. And we enabled the Iranians. President Trump said the other day that, you know, we should get them guns, and if the Iranian people had guns, they'd be able to take care of these people.
1: So get them guns. Get them guns.
0: Let's get them guns. I mean, and it's like, I'm sorry, but, you know, we've got the muscle memory to do this. It wasn't that long ago that we did this. And as I recall, the CIA has done regime change in Iran before. We overthrew the Mossadegh regime in Iran and helped install the Shah. So we know how to do this. We've got the muscle memory. We know how to overthrow regimes. Let's bring back these old skills and overthrow them.
1: So the one
0: what
1: thing
0: we cannot do is
1: ahead.
0: Give them release money to them, frozen assets, sanctions relief that gives the regime a lifeline. If they survive this thing and come out stronger, it becomes a disaster.
1: And by the way, that's the conversation in China. If they get stronger, it's only because China sold them weapons and buy their oil, and that's got to be part of the conversation in China.
0: We're at a fork of the road here, Brian, where Trump is on the cusp of one of the most important victories any American president has had in national security in your or my lifetime. But we're also at the one road leads to that, and another road leads to disaster. And so he has to choose wisely. Because right now the Iranians do not think that they have that we have the cards. They think they have the cards, and the reality is, if we're not willing to restart bombing, then they do have the cards.
1: So a couple of things, Mark. So you have to understand too. This is all going to work out. Here's why: if what you say is true, and the Iranians are interpreting this as we have control and we got them where we want them, that means they're not going to sign off on this, and he will not do a bad deal. He'll do a deal that might not be perfect, but he will not do a bad deal. So there's no way. And then we'll go back. And they still got the firepower here. In fact, they got additional weaponry. And we know that the UAE...
0: No, we've got double the firepower.
1: Yeah, double. Okay.
0: We've doubled the firepower since the start of the ceasefire. We have doubled the firepower now in the region that we had at the start of the campaign. And the Israelis, their magazines are loaded. They're ready to go. And, you know, and another thing, the American people are behind him on this. So if you look at the polls show that most Americans don't agree with the decision to go to war, but most Americans want to win. So there's a Harvard Harris Caps poll that came out. This is what they say. 71% say it's essential that Iran gives up the right to enrich uranium. 74% Iran has to give up control of the Strait of Hormuz. 78% say Iran must stop executing protesters. 79% say Iran must stop supporting terrorist proxies, and 66% say Trump should insist on all of those points and not settle for less. There is a disagreement over whether he should have done this, but the only way this hurts Trump politically is if we don't win.
1: I hear you.
0: If there's not a decisive victory, if there's some muddled middle ground at the end of this. And Americans, what Americans like is winning, and so they will follow him even if they disagree with the decision. If in the end he wins, and what they hate more than starting a war and enduring high gas prices is losing a war and paying high gas prices for nothing.
1: Mark,
0: and
1: great.
0: So
1: yeah.
0: If we let them up off the mat, then all of that, then there will be a blowback politically. If we win, it will be a boon for him in the midterms. It will be a positive, a sleeper issue for him. But he has to win decisively.
1: Because underneath the military is the economic fundamentals are strong. And once you get this done, it's going to boom. And people will only see the story of decreasing gas prices. It won't go down right away, but it'll every day, less, less, less. And soon that's not going to be a story by the time July, August comes around if we go ahead and do this right. Here's why I'm convinced that the president's going back, because I am convinced that Iran is not going to do anything that's going to be substantive, that allow the president to

0: say this is an acceptable deal. And that's it. And, you know, and then we're going to be back here. And I just hope we got the plan. And I think that it's about time the UAE uses this Air Force that we hear so much about and get involved. So
1: Mark, I agree.
0: Yeah. So, Mark, I look forward to your next column. I think I get so many people said, I love when Mark Thiessen's on. So I just try to stay out of your way. So, Mark Thiessen, thanks so much.
1: Well, I love being on with you, Brian.
0: All right, go get him. Back in a moment.
2: Thanks. Keeping you informed, engaged, and always a step ahead. It's the Brian Kilmeade Show.

0: Greg is a real Prevagen user, and this is his story.
1: Hi, I'm Greg. I'm not an actor. 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

Democrat as a moderate in order, like Rick Caruso had to become a Democrat to, he thought, to have any legitimate shot. I think that's got to be challenged. You got to challenge in all these cities. Because right now, every city, as soon as I tell you a city, you just know, Democratic mayor. Maybe Spencer Pratt can change that. But man, what I'm so impressed is he's very comfortable on stage. That's his background. But also, he went and learned the issues and has opinions on all of them and did his opposition research, too. We'll play more in a moment.

0: 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Today, expect a mix of sun and clouds with increasing cloud cover as the day progresses, leading to warmer temperatures with a high of 83. There is a chance of a passing shower later on. Tonight will be mostly cloudy with a few showers expected and a low of 53. Tomorrow will bring periods of morning rain, then remaining cloudy and cooler with a high reaching 63. As for Tuesday, anticipate sunny to partly cloudy skies with a high of 67. I'm AccuWeather meteorologist Joe Lundberg on WPG Talk Radio 95.5.
1: News. I'm Paul Stevens. Another warning from Iran.
2: Iran threatening to attack a U.S. base in the Middle East if more Iranian vessels are attacked.
1: And that's Fox's Alex Hogan, Iranian state TV, reporting the warning a day after the U.S. hit two Iranian oil tankers. Tehran says it's in no hurry to respond to the latest U.S. peace plan to end the conflict between the nations. Meantime, Bahrain saying it's arrested dozens linked to Iran's Revolutionary Guard Corps. A pitching prospect for baseball San Diego Padres self-deports after pleading guilty to transporting undocumented immigrants within the U.S.
3: Humberto Cruz, a pitcher ranked as the Padres' fifth best prospect, pled guilty to a misdemeanor charge related to receiving money for the transport.
1: And that's Fox's Chris DeMeo. Atlanta Braves Hall of Fame manager Bobby Cox has died. He was 84. 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
1: Hey, joining me now in studio, no stranger to America now, Jack Carr, number one New York Times bestselling author, former Navy SEAL and creator of The Terminalist. His new book is The Fourth Option. It is a novel, but based on everything that he knows. And by the way, just one of the best podcasts, most respected podcasts in the country. Jack, welcome.
2: Hey, thanks so much for having me on. This is awesome. Great to see you.
1: Great to see you.
2: Yeah. Great to hear about your new book coming out in a few months here.
1: Yeah, Uniting the States.
2: Nice.
1: I'm going to talk about that, but I also want to talk about your book. But first off, those 10 years that you served at a Navy SEAL, when you went in, was it to be Special Forces?
2: Yep. It was 20 years, 20 to wake up, I like to say. That was had sufficient at that point. But yes, since I was a little kid, I always wanted to test myself somehow and found out about SEALs at age 7 and a little research that I did. Because back then, you could find the end of the internet because it was a library shelf.
1: Wow.
2: And
1: what
2: I found out from researching SEAL teams was that, hey, these guys are some of the most elite fighters in our arsenal, and the training is some of the toughest ever devised by a modern military. So at age 7, they had me. I was in and went in 96, got out in 2016. And when I first got in, we thought we were kind of going to go across the quarterdeck after buds at our first SEAL teams and go do the save the world op and come back in time for beers. And that was not how it was before September 11th. But after September 11th, then we started to do those things that we all thought we were going to do when we came in. So it was a very busy time from September 11th onward.
1: I haven't seen the stats, but just anecdotally, it seems like special operators have less PTSD than conventional forces. Mm. It seems to me, but yet you seem to be more active than and with more missions. I mean, most of you guys, multiple missions in and out, back and forth. I know it's a big strain on the family.
2: Yeah,
1: but how do you? Do you think that's correct? What do you think?
2: Well, I don't know. It's a different kind of mission. So I have the utmost respect for that, let's say, 18, 19, 20-year-old kid who is in the middle of the day standing watch on a street in Iraq, watching a car head towards him, and maybe it has bad suspension or maybe it's loaded down with explosives. He doesn't know, and that is the last decision maker in a long line of decision makers that starts with the President of the United States and goes all the way down. But that kid and that group of soldiers doing something like that, they're not choosing the time and place of their engagement. We as Special Operations, not all the time, but primarily, we are stacking the odds in our favor. We're choosing the time and place of our engagement. We're going out 2 in the morning, grabbing somebody out of their bed. We have a trigger that lets us know that they're there. We have disassociated human networks corroborated by some sort of technical intelligence. So we know the guy's there. We know exactly where he is. We grab him out of his bed, pull him back for interrogation, get some intel, and then go out again. So we're stacking those odds in our favor, whereas most of the military, when they're doing things like we did in Iraq and Afghanistan, don't have that luxury.
1: So one thing, I don't want to get you involved in politics unless you want to get involved, but I look at this Graham Blattner, and he says the Nazi tattoo and his declaration of I'm a communist and socialist and horrible things he said about women and rape. Well, he said, I had PTSD. Mm. And coming back from the military, that's how I reacted. But I'm over that now. Mm. I feel, in a way, as someone who doesn't have it, that makes people with PTSD look bad. Like, is that an excuse? I mean, who becomes a Nazi because of PTSD?
2: I don't know. I can't speak to that.

0: But the guys that I know that are dealing with it, I don't know anybody that has had that sort of a transformation. Certainly.
1: Have you ever heard that before this?
0: I have not heard that. But I guess, you know, anything that happens to you in life and you want to blame something else, I mean, you blame your parents, you blame whatever, you see that all the time. But hey, it's personal responsibility regardless. But yeah, the PTSD thing, I incorporate that into the latest novel in this fourth option that comes out on May 12th. And it's really the first time I've explored it in the depth that with all the other novels in this type of detail.
1: Do you have it?
0: And I feel extremely fortunate that the decisions I made under fire worked out for whatever reason. I mean, you can make the exact right decision under fire and the enemy gets a vote and things go south. And then you can make the wrong decision if we were talking here and doing something on a sand table and talking about tactics and decision making and leadership. You can make the exact right decision, goes south. You can make the wrong decision, and it might work out. There's just too many atmospherics of a gunfight, too many votes the enemy gets. Everyone's adapting in real time on the battlefield. And really, whoever adapts faster than the enemy is going to be the one that comes out on top. So you're trying to anticipate your enemy's next move and think about, in their shoes, what they're seeing as they're evaluating you. And then think one step beyond that. So it's a game of constant adaptation.
1: So Jack Carb, but you were just explaining PTSD, right? So sadly, you have a lot of people you could talk to about it because most of your friends and people that you serve with have it.
0: A lot of people dealing with that emotional and
1: physical
0: trauma.
1: But you described it interesting. You said, because I had control, things worked out for me. Do you think people get PTSD when things go wrong and they try to redo it in their heads and can't get it out of their heads?
0: Exactly. I think, I can't speak for everybody with PTSD, but obviously. But for me, a lot of this came from popular culture. Let's say in the 80s, there was those protagonists of TV shows and movies and books. And a lot of these guys had Vietnam experience, and even though it's fiction, but they were sitting on their couch all these years later, wondering if they could have done something different at the time. And so they're dealing with PTSD, and now they're a police officer, they're a private investigator, they're a stuntman, whatever that is in the 80s that has these heroes and these TV shows and movies. And I thought, you know what, I never want to be that person who is wondering if I could have done something more to prepare myself. So I feel like I did leave it all on the field. Meaning my family knew that the pendulum was on the side of the team. They were on board with that. You have to have that conversation with your spouse, especially in special operations, because that pendulum has to be on the side of the team. That's what you owe the person to your right and left. That's what you owe the team. That's what you owe the country. That's what you owe the mission. That, I think, helped a lot, because anytime we had time off, I was training, I was shooting, I was running, I was reading about the enemy. I was trying to make myself a better leader, better operator today than I was yesterday. Today, I want to be a better author today than I was yesterday. I want to be a better citizen, a better husband, a better father today than I was yesterday. But in the SEAL teams, it was all about being a better operator and leader. So I was just focused on that. So that helped with the PTSD, I think, prevent that, because I knew that I hadn't left anything on the field.
1: Interesting. But I'm just thinking about your family, too, because I know if you work a lot, you go away for a week or two, that's a big deal. But you're going away in a moment's notice, and then you don't know when you're getting back. When you get back, you might go back again. And now you say, when you do get back, I got to go train.
0: Oh, yeah.
1: It's so easy to understand the stress of a family.
0: Oh, yeah. The divorce rates in the teams are fairly high. But when you deploy, it's 6 months at a time. And then you come home, like you said, and you're away for a month training, let's say, doing desert warfare training. And I mean, you talk about especially when you're not doing some super secret mission or something like that. I mean, not too super secret what we did in Iraq and Afghanistan. You can talk about some of it, but, you know, you don't want to bore your spouse with just tales of your experience downrange. So, you tend to not talk about it with anybody else, just with the people in your team.
1: You know, I was at West Point Tuesday.
0: Oh, nice.
1: And I had a chance to talk to everyone at every level, from the instructors to the commandant in charge and everything. And I just think that your generation is as good as any generation of warfighters. And people take a step back, I don't like the way Afghanistan ended, or maybe how Iraq ended. Well, that's nothing to do with you. I mean, you won every battle. You guys battled. The way you adapted to the battlefield, what you have done to lessen the number of casualties, how you innovated and took on. When we were in urban fighting, I was told to avoid that, but we're in it. How do we survive it? You actually cordoned off Ramadi. You got IDs for everyone. You know who was coming out, and then you took it down. I mean, think about how they're going to write. Maybe it's only going to be in a war college. Maybe they're not going to get into detail into grammar schools and high schools. They should. But you guys should be so proud of your generation.
0: Well, appreciate that. It was sustained combat operations, and we hadn't really been in sustained combat operations since Vietnam. We had flashpoints to places like Desert One, Grenada, Panama, Mogadishu, first Gulf War, which was fairly limited in scope and scale. But then September 11th happens, and we are in sustained combat operations for 20 years and plus now. That's a lot of experience, and that's a lot of adaptation real time, tactics wise, and then also with the gear, the evolution of

0: gear, weaponry over that time period, took huge leaps forward. And I can only imagine what the guys are doing today with the technologies that they have out there, and building on the foundation that essentially my generation built up after September 11th.
1: I remember the Iraq, we did not have bulletproof Humvees.
0: Right at the beginning.
1: So you guys were putting Kevlars in the doors.
0: Doing all sorts of, you're taking sandbags and putting them on the floor of a truck bed and sitting on those as you rode into Ramadi or rode around. So it was, you had to adapt. You had to think on your feet. Those gun rolling around in those gun trucks without thin skin vehicle gun trucks, that was pretty dicey.
1: So tell me about the fourth option.
0: Fourth option. So there's a new protagonist.
1: May 16th.
0: And out May 12th. And May 12th. This is a new protagonist for me. So it's a new storyline. And this is really what happens when law enforcement, the prisons, the legal system fails. There's this fourth and final option, and that's Chris Walker, former SEAL, former ground branch operator with the CIA, who's battling these demons, but also he's a philosopher at heart. So he has these philosophers battling within his soul at the same time as he deals with this post-traumatic stress, the emotional trauma of the battlefield, losing his friend, and then gets pulled into New Orleans. I always wanted to write a book that had New Orleans as a backdrop, not just a chapter or two, but for a full book, full story.
1: Why New Orleans? Because of the history?
0: They're training. So much color there. So much color, so much culture, a lot of corruption there as well. Just kind of endemic to the system. And so it's a perfect backdrop for something like this. But the foundation of it is Have Gun, Will Travel, which was a radio show first in the 1950s, then a TV show in the late 50s into the 60s, and a Western. So it's my take on the modern Western. The stranger comes to town narrative. But instead of jumping on his horse and riding to New Orleans, Chris Walker jumps in his Volkswagen bus, pop-top camper from the 80s with his Belgian Malinois dog and heads to New Orleans to dish out some outlaw justice, some long forgotten old West brand of justice.
1: So how'd you prepare for this? Like listening to those past shows?
0: Oh, yeah. From a different era? Oh, yeah. They were all part of my experience already, watching those with my dad when I grew up. So Pale Rider, little drop of Pale Rider in there, Shane, High Plains Drifter, Magnificent Seven. And then, of course, as a child of the 80s, people who are fans of Lethal Weapon, the first film, we'll see a couple little dashes of that, maybe a little Airwolf, maybe a little AT, maybe a little Magnum, and Equalizer from the 80s. So there's some touch points in there because those are all part of my experience. All the books that I read, the movies that I've seen, all the TV shows that I've watched growing up, those all became part of my experience. I think what you do between age 8 and 18, 10 and 20, just imprints on you differently. And so luckily I was reading all these books by the masters, watching these old TV shows and watching these movies. And now that's part of the foundation that I'm building on right now.
1: And do you talk to, I imagine with your podcast and with other people you know and people are asked to talk to you, are you able to get their stories?
0: Oh yeah. Yeah. Talking to people that worked in the Ninth Ward down there in New Orleans, dealing with the drug situation down there, people that are dealing with corruption in the police force down there, people that are working in human trafficking, trying to dismantle those syndicates. So I guess talk to a lot of people that are in those worlds and incorporate some of their stories into the book here.
1: I know New Orleans kind of interesting. Number one, I did Andrew Jackson, The Miracle of New Orleans.
0: Yeah, it was a great book.
1: So I went to New Orleans multiple times.
0: Yeah.
1: And then my son went to Tulane.
0: Oh, nice.
1: So we were going down there constantly. And I would say colorful is one way to say it.
0: Right? Well, let me know what you think when you read the book here. See if I captured the feel of New Orleans, which is the goal.
1: Do you find, Jack Carr, do you find finishing up a book as satisfying as finishing up a mission?
0: Very different. So I moved on from that life, but there's something about coming in when all your guys are okay. Whether the mission was successful or not, whether you got the package, the touchdown, the whatever you were going out there to do, but having the guys come back and be okay, maybe just a couple scrapes and bruises, and you're coming in and the sun's coming up over whatever city you're flying into, and you have a beautiful sunrise and you're coming back on the helos or whatever it is, or maybe the gun trucks. That's a pretty cool feeling, knowing everybody's okay. So that's, I haven't thought about that in a long time, but that's a pretty special feeling.
1: If I talk to a player on any level that any type of success as a pro, they would always turn back the clock and say, I would love to play one more season.
0: Mm.
1: Very rarely, I was done. The only reason they feel that way is because maybe their body was breaking down. Yeah. It was getting frustrating. But if you could put...

0: really you're back in a tactical operations center, and you have to have good people to do that, to allocate assets.
1: So you were off the battlefield.
0: So I got back from my last Iraq deployment. So I did seven, and then got to this stage where I was a lieutenant commander, troop commander, and about that's the last time that I'm going to be able to tactically do the job. So that's what I'm good at. I know I'm not good at the administration, not good at the garrison stuff. So it's important to know your strengths and weaknesses, and I was ready to move on after that.
1: The name of the book is The Fourth Option. It's available next week. It's a novel. More with Jack Carr in just a moment, because I got to get your take. Your days in Iraq and how you view Iran.
0: Let's do it.
1: Don't move.
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1: Hi, Mr. President. Can you tell us what you think about the extracting the uranium from Iran?
2: Yeah, we're going to get it.
1: How will you get it, sir?
2: We're going to get it.
3: So that's the president yesterday at the Oval Office. It was a day for wives of the military, and Melania spoke to, and he was asked, because he's always talking, he was asked, what are you going to do about the 1,000 pounds of uranium that Iran has? He goes, we're going to get it. Jack Kaur is with me now. His book's coming out next week, and it's called The Fourth Option, a novel, but Jack also fought in Iraq, and I wonder, we know about what they did with the EFPs, and we also know they killed over 600 Americans and wounded thousands, probably your friends. How do you feel about this operation?
4: Yeah. Well, now that we're in it, we have to. There's no choice but to win it, because what the enemy learned by watching us in Iraq and Afghanistan, 20 years in Afghanistan, decade plus in Iraq, I think there's a direct line between there and the situation we're in now globally, meaning direct line between that and the Russian invasion of Ukraine. Obviously, what China is learning, or what they did learn from Iraq and Afghanistan, was that America cannot use their military effectively and efficiently. So now we have this opportunity to prove that we can. After World War II, as you know, we essentially guaranteed trade routes around the world. We didn't keep the land that we fought for. We gave those back to the countries that we liberated in World War II. That burden fell on the taxpayer. It fell on the military, the Navy in particular, to keep those trade routes open. And it ushered in decades of the most prosperous time in the history of the world. So we did all that. Now we've kind of lost that deterrence. We've lost that deterrence because we've shown that we can't use our military effectively. Now we have that opportunity to do that. We did it in Venezuela. Now that we're in Iran, we have no choice but to win this thing.
3: What does it look like? What does a win look like for you, Jack Kaur?
4: It meeting all those goals from the negotiations ahead of time. Of course, you have to have those. And then when we stepped into the military realm, those shifted a bit, because now you have to destroy a Navy, you have to destroy an Air Force, you have to keep the Strait of Hormuz open, you have to do, in addition to those things that you're negotiating for at the outset. So all of those things have to be checked off. And then new leadership, obviously, in Iran that's going to work with us. And, you know, who knows what will happen with the Iranian people, but that's really not the goal, to liberate them. It's to get those negotiating points that we needed to get at the outset of this thing, to check those things off.
3: If I told you that I'm going to give Jack Kaur the opportunity to kill the 80 top leaders in Iran and then see what we have, you probably think your odds are pretty good. You're going to be successful. That's what we did.
4: It's wild. It is wild what has been accomplished. Also, what the Israelis did, even not now.
3: The assassinations.
4: Even what they did, say, the spring, summer, into the fall of 2024. You can go back and look at some of those operations as well, which were essentially, even though they weren't training operations, they laid some of the groundwork for what they did now in Iran. So it's remarkable what these two militaries
3: are
4: pulling
3: off. So, Jack, do you think
4: it's
3: important for us to physically open up the strait and not end it in talks now? Are you okay with talks?
4: You get to the negotiating table. That's what you want. You want to get to the negotiating table and not have to kill any more people. But you have to get what you set out.
3: Flip you out that robots in battle.
4: I mean,
3: Ukraine is getting Russian units to surrender to robots.
4: That's insane. I had not seen that yet. I've been in Vietnam for the last 10 days with 8 MACV SOG veterans, taking them back there for the first time since the war. So I'm still on Saigon time. And people still call it Saigon, actually, which is pretty interesting. But the whole how the technology has evolved, I feel like I had good timing with my one of these wars in Iraq and Afghanistan, because drones and robots and all the rest of it, I'm glad I'm writing about that now. How about that?
3: But you got to continue to study and continue to put out great books that turn into great movies. So The Fourth Option, a novel. Jack Kaur, New York Times bestselling author. This is certainly go number one again. Thanks so much, Jack. Great to see you.
4: Thanks for having me on.
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3: Careful precautions. I'm Paul Stevens, Fox News. Passengers are disembarking a cruise ship after a deadly hantavirus outbreak. It arrived in Tenerife in Spain this morning. 17 Americans among the more than 100 people being evacuated following that outbreak.
4: The World Health Organization is reassuring people on the island that there's no risk to the public. And Spanish health officials say the passengers all remain asymptomatic. While none of the current passengers have tested positive for the hantavirus, the outbreak did earlier kill three people on board, while several others tested positive. 17 Americans on the ship will now be flown to Nebraska, where they will be monitored by a CDC team. And the outbreak of the rodent-borne illness sparked global concern over a possible wider spread when the weeks-long Atlantic cruise spiraled into a nightmare after it departed Argentina in March. Authorities say an elderly Dutch couple carried the rare Andy strain of the virus after contracting it in Argentina last month while visiting a landfill overrun with trash.
3: And that's Fox's Chanley Painter. Six U.S. states keeping an eye on American passengers who left the ship before today's evacuation. Tensions still high in the Strait of Hormuz as U.S. allies send support to the area.
5: U.S. Central Command says American forces have redirected 58 commercial vessels and disabled four since April 13th. CENTCOM also releasing footage of the U.S. military striking and disabling two Iranian oil tankers trying to breach the American blockade. One senior British official tells Fox the HMS Dragon Type 45 destroyer now is in the Gulf to protect ships in the waterway. The UK's Ministry of Defense today explains that the ship will support efforts to clear mines and, again, protect ships. Britain and France have talked about this multinational coalition that they're going to try to create to protect ships in the waterway after the conflict wraps up.
3: Fox's Alex Hogan at the White House. 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
3: A person was killed late Friday night after being hit by a plane on a runway at Denver International Airport. The Frontier Airlines flight heading from Denver to Los Angeles had to abort the takeoff after smoke was reported in the cabin that prompted an emergency evacuation using slides. The Airbus A321 was carrying 224 passengers, seven crew members, all of whom were returned safely to the terminal. The NTSB is investigating. All airport operations have since resumed.

0: top Fox News headquarters in New York City. Always seeking solutions, never sowing division. It's Brian Kilmeade.
1: Hi, everyone. So glad you're there. It's the Brian Kilmeade Show coming your direction. This hour, I'll be joined by Sean Duffy as well as Rachel Campos Duffy. They were hiding this from me. They're married. We got more breaking news on top of that. He is the 20th Secretary of Transportation. At the bottom of the hour, we go talk to the CEO and National Director of the Anti-Defamation League. They have some stunning stats. They're not going to make you happy, but you need to know it. Jonathan Greenblatt will be here in studio. And keep in mind, you always go to my YouTube page. If you ever missed the show, youtube.com/@TheBrianKilmeadeShow. We got some unbelievable job numbers. Over 100,000 jobs added. They thought it would be 50. The market loves it, up 120. We are dangerously close to going over 50,000. But before we get to the Duffies, let's get to the big three.
2: Number three.
3: I don't take well to threats. You're going to find that out.
4: I'm deeply intimidated now. Well, we arrested an illegal alien stayed in New York. Rather than detain them in the local community, in the local jail, now she's going to force us to fly them out of the state to either Texas, Arizona, or a state we have detention facilities.
1: It is on. Hochul versus Holman. New York tries to implement radical sanctuary laws, icing out ICE. Holman has a plan B. We bring you the latest.
2: Number two.
5: These maps are racist tools of white supremacy at the behest of the most powerful white supremacists in the United States of America, Donald J. Trump.
6: It is a form of Jim Crow terror. You know what you're doing. It's shameful.
1: Just the Tennessee radical Democrats not liking the redistricting in their state, up to 14. That's how many seats Republicans could net in the midterms as gerrymandering mania takes over both parties. This puts the House back in play.
2: Number one.
7: Washington Post story was kind of extraordinary. I mean, 75% of their missile program still intact. What they've been doing is taking stuff out of storage, basically. They still have about 70% of their missiles.
1: If we believe the Washington Post, General Jack Keane doesn't. Iran's latest. U.S. and Iran trade fire in the strait and each claim the other shot first. I'll bring you the latest. And there's a lot of moving parts, including, guess what? A Chinese tanker was just hit by, drumroll please, Iran. The gang that can't shoot straight sometimes hits China. And a big meeting next week. Sean and Rachel, great always to see you guys together. What you're about to announce is stunning. And I've seen some of the clips. First off, do you want to say something nice about me?
8: Yes, I was going to say happy birthday, and I'm really glad you were born.
1: Bro, thank you very much. And I feel bad, but I didn't go on Instagram, but you left me a message.
8: I did. Everybody on the team did a happy birthday message. And then at the end of the message, I told you, I said that you had forgotten your notes. And I held up your note and it said, I love Zelensky. I heart Zelensky.
1: You got to stay out of this, Sean. This is between me and Rachel.
8: This is we right? have our thing.
1: Right. Yeah. So it's kind of exciting. What did the president give you an assignment when you're in the cabinet? The president gives everybody an assignment. What was that assignment, Sean?
9: So first, he wants the cabinet and the country to celebrate our 250th birthday, yeah. Right? He said, go out there and celebrate it. Find your ways in your department to celebrate. And so we've done a lot of things at DOT. We're wrapping. We got all the airlines to wrap a plane. We got trains and the Class 1 railroads to wrap rail cars.
8: With
9: America 250 celebration. That's right. Amtrak wrapped one yesterday. Bus companies are wrapping buses. We're going to have a Grand Prix IndyCar race in Washington, D.C., August 22nd and 23rd. The first time that we'll have had a race in D.C. since 1801. The last race in 1801 was horses. Now it's going to be IndyCars, 190 miles an hour.
1: So they did a horse race in 1801?
9: They did. And now we're going to come back with IndyCars.
8: Oh, no, he's going to write a book about it.
1: Isn't it fascinating? Wow.
8: It is. It's fascinating, actually.
1: Wow. So, and by the way, Fox is going to televise that, I think.
9: They are. Fox Sports is going to televise it. It's with their IndyCars. So, but again.
8: You got to come, Brian. It's going to be awesome.
9: It is. I mean, you haven't seen this around the Mall of the Capitol. It's going to be wild. It's going to be hot. But wild, it's going to be free to the public, right? So everyone's going to come in for that. The president has just thought he's going to have a fight on his birthday, a UFC fight on the grounds of the White House.
8: That's going to be amazing.
9: We're all thinking outside the box. How do we lean in and celebrate? And one of the other things that we're doing at DOT is Rachel and I, along with a smattering of

0: some kids one time, other kids the next time. We've done the Great American Road Trip.
1: Some other members of the cabinet joined us at different points as well.
0: Yeah, sometimes members of Congress have joined us, cabinet members. And so what we've done is over 7 months, because I'm busy, and I've tried to, you know,
2: so is Rachel.
0: I'm busier sometimes than Rachel's. Maybe not.
1: That's a debate.
0: Nine
2: kids, everybody's busy, and running two networks, Fox as well as Noticias.
1: Yeah, I did that, but I launched that. I finished that in December. I helped launch it.
2: But you launched the Great American Road Trip.
1: Yep.
2: And it starts with your family.
0: That's right. And so our motto is to love America is to see America. This is the most beautiful country on the face of the earth. There's so much to see. And again, it fits any budget, which is great. Like you can take a 2-day road trip. You could do a 2-hour road trip. You can go to the beach. You can go to a park. You can camp. I don't know about you, Brian. When I travel, Rachel and I have had this conversation a lot. My parents took us on road trips when I was growing up, and we packed a cooler. We drove from Wisconsin to Florida. One time we drove to the Grand Canyon. It was the most horrific trip of a lifetime. And when my mother passed away almost 2 years ago, and when we just, it was, we had months to talk to her, but we talked about the road trips.
1: Well, you should say why it was horrific.
0: We hiked 12 miles down into the Grand Canyon to Phantom Ranch. And then we had to turn around the same day and walk back up. So it was a 24, I was like 12 years old. Brutal. And she's like, that's a great idea. And like, it was like, wow. It was so great. But in hindsight, the trip was so great. Wonderful memories. So you can plan in your budget any kind of road trip. And we thought, well, let's start at the White House, which we did. We went to the White House. We went, our first stop was going to be in Philadelphia, where the magic all began 250 years ago. The Liberty Bell, the Declaration of Independence. Nice. I mean,
1: that was the Brian part of it.
0: Started with the history, though. I mean, in Philadelphia is so rich with history. Some good food, too. We had some chili, Philly cheesesteaks. And then from there we went on, and it was a great trip.
2: It's a reality show. It's a series. So it's going to be on YouTube. It's going to be on your YouTube channel.
1: It's going to drop on June 8th. It's going to drop on June 8th. You can go to the DOT website right now just to see the trailer, which gives you like a, you know, an idea of what you're going to see.
2: Can we hear a little bit of it?
1: Yeah, sure.
2: This is Duffy's on the road, the Great American Road Trip. Here's a sample.
3: I think Mud's kind of mad.
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9: The Duffys, they've got tons of kids. I think they have like 11 kids.
10: Nine
9: or 11 something. Is there a difference?
2: So John Rich wrote the theme song too?
1: Yeah, so we actually stopped in, one of the stops was in Nashville, and we asked John Rich, because he loved road trips too. I mean, everybody has a road trip story. Kid Rock, we met up with him as well. Everybody has childhood road trip memories, and he loved it. We said, what do you think about making a theme song? He's like, I gotcha. And he did a theme song for us, and it's an amazing song. And look, we were busy, as you said, as we all know, but we love America. We love family. We love our family. We know everybody in America loves their family. This is a great way to get everyone off the couch, get in the car, go see America, especially on 250. And the first stop was in Philadelphia. It was amazing. And I remember, Brian, when I was a kid, on the 200th anniversary of our country in 1976, my family took a road trip to Philadelphia to see the Liberty Bell, to see Independence Hall. So we were sort of reliving our memories and seeing America through the eyes of our kids. And we were able to, you know, the park rangers in America who oversee Independence Hall, the Liberty Bell, the Grand Canyon, all the Yellowstone, they do not get enough credit. They're informed. They're professional. They are excited about our country and our sites, and they want to tell kids about it. So take your kids and have them meet these people,
0: Brian,
1: go out and do it.
0: I love your books. If you haven't read Brian Kilmeade's books, they're amazing. I wasn't sure what to expect when you gave me one, and I was on an airplane and I started reading. I'm like, oh my, this is amazing. Like I've read them all.
1: All of us have
0: your books. You love history. And if you look at kids, if they get a dose of history, it's through the screens on their phone.
1: Yeah, or seeing some TikTok video about it.
0: Or something they might watch on TV. Like, put the screens away. Roll the window down. And, like, go
2: live
0: the history.
2: Make sure you're in the car, not on your phone.
0: That's right. Roll, the window of your car is so much better than

0: a screen. And what happens with families, and so the phones are disconnecting us in America, and our families are getting disconnected. But the kids can't go to the neighbor's house. They can't go to their room. They're in the car with you. If you can put the phones
1: away. Take the phones.
2: It's a hostage situation.
1: Yes, they're hostage.
0: Exactly, parents. Exactly. Take them hostage. Make them go with you. But they'll complain, and then they'll love it.
1: Yeah, and that's what we notice is within 24 hours of doing this, Brian, the kids were immersed. You know, it takes a while for everybody to sort of get used to like not being plugged in. And then once you're all together, the stories that are told, the conversations that are had, the music that they want to share with you in the car.
0: The laughing, the jokes.
1: It's amazing.
2: Right. And there is, it's real because I heard you say, there's not going to be fighting on this trip. Here's another cup.
3: As we celebrate 250, think about who convened here. They were willing to give their life for this country.
1: I had no idea this place existed.
4: Wow. We literally have everything here, and there's not even enough time in a lifetime to see it all.
5: Huzzah!
6: Huzzah! So gas up the car, pack up the kids, get behind the wheel, and get out and see America.
0: You know, that was Secretary Doug Burgum who met us at the Liberty Bell. Again, so I like to think I have the best department at DOT. He says, "Well, I'm the department of everything," which actually he has all the parks, all the rangers, right. And he does have a pretty cool department. Like really, everything falls under
1: it's true
0: under his department. But again, what we want to do is encourage people go out again, see the country. It is beautiful, and again, it does fit any budget. It's good for families. It's good for the country. And so we had a really good time doing this together. And Rachel mentioned this on the show this morning. We met on a road trip on reality TV. Actually, we had a road trip. I started carrying Rachel's bags when I first met her, and I haven't stopped carrying them since, Brian.
1: I carry his babies. He carries the bags.
2: I think it's a good switch.
0: Mm-hmm. Yeah, but I mean, we met on a road trip, and again, I think that unique history. But we've been asked as a reality TV couple to do. People have offered to pay us over the course of the last 20 plus years to do a
1: road trip.
0: Probably
1: a dozen different production companies
0: with our families.
1: Wow. We said no every time.
0: We never did it. Never did it for that. But for America 250, we said, you know, let's do this. Let's do a road trip and give something back to the country, and we'll film it and we'll show our experience and we'll do these different stops because history's great. America's great. Families are wonderful, and strong America comes from really strong families, and this does all of that together.
1: And I think too, I mean, this is why I also wrote, by the way, All American Patriotism, this book by Fox, that I did with Fox, and you're in it. You have a chapter. The whole purpose of this, and I think the road trip is very harmonious what we're doing on the road trip and what's happening with this book, because a lot of these chapters by all my different Fox people, they talk about their road trips because they're very formative in their minds. We've had 30 years of slowly but surely, and then getting really intensified narratives being told to our kids that we should be ashamed of our history, that we should be ashamed of our founding, that our founding fathers were bad, racist, you know, bad people. It's a lie. And it's really, we can try and clean out the curriculums, and God bless everybody on a school board trying to get rid of that narrative. But you also have a lot of autonomy as a parent. You have a lot of influence over your kids more than the teachers. You can tell that story, and you can tell that story in real time, in real life, at Gettysburg, at Independence Hall, at the Grand Canyon, you know, at Route 66. Take them there.
2: Yeah, I know. I hear you. And by the way, look at Netflix. Netflix did something really cool. They're doing a different president. They're rolling out like 25 presidents, and they're doing a series. And I thought, okay, there's got to be a twist to this. Very positive the country. And I just see a lot of people getting on board. I also love the fact that in your series, you open up the White House.
1: Yeah. We start in D.C. And by the way, can I just say this? Washington, D.C. is safe again.
2: Everyone's saying that, yeah.
1: The crime is dropped. The murder rate is dropped. It's clean. Thank you to Sean, Judge Jeanine. All these people have been working, and the president especially, for saying, we're going to, you know, some people saying, you're doing the war. You have a war. Why are you cleaning up the reflecting pool? And why are you doing all these big projects? Because we can do it all. We're Americans. We can have a beautiful capital. So if you want to take your kids to see the nation's capital, now's the time. It's never been safer or cleaner.
2: So I have Uniting the States coming out in October, first week in October.

0: second, and I did a shoot at the Smithsonian.
1: Is this a new book?
0: Yeah. I had a shoot at the Smithsonian 2 weeks ago. It was amazing. And they say only 1%, whatever you see at the Smithsonian, 1% is on display. 90% is in the basement. They got to rotate it through. There's so much stuff.
2: Well, the archives, by the way, had trigger warnings on our documents because they said that they were, you know, right after.
0: Did they take them away?
2: Yeah, I think they got taken away. But those kinds of moments are impactful for young people.
0: So we got
2: to
0: go.
2: This is a way to retell the narrative.
0: US DOT.
1: US DOT on YouTube.
0: On YouTube. And greatamericanroadtrip.org.
1: And this is all going to be on YouTube. It's all free. No one's making anything on this. This is our give back to the country to try to inspire us.
0: First week in October, it's all out.
1: Second week in June, we're going to drop all the rest of the episodes. But this is the trailer that we've dropped now. And again,
2: you can see the trailer now.
1: To celebrate the country.
0: Okay.
1: A little bit of fun.
0: I don't know how you pulled it off. 9 kids, 9 jobs each, and you still did this. So,
1: Brian, I worked along the way, too. We both were, I was working and doing a road trip.
2: Do you know what I call Brian?
1: I took him along with us.
2: Do you know what I call Brian?
1: What's that?
2: He's the Marco Rubio of Fox News.
1: Every single job, Brian, kill me.
2: He does them all. And he was actually doing his own lighting and recording yesterday. For a segment, he did. No joke, he did.
0: If I'm Marco Rubio, I guess I'm going to meet with the Pope. It's going to be great. Fantastic.
2: Could you bring us all together? You're going to be the harmonizing.
0: I don't know. I hear the announcement. I will not be visiting America with Donald Trump as president. Is that necessary?
2: No, not necessary.
0: What am I?
2: Maybe Marco can change that.
0: Yeah, we'll see.
2: He clearly loves Catholics. He has a lot of Catholics in his cabinet. So
0: we have a few red hot topics. Sabrina's going to kill us if I don't let you go now. Guys, thanks so much for the quality.
2: It's awesome
0: you did this.
1: Thank you, Brian.
0: And I love you back. Back in a moment.
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1: A radio show like no other. It's Brian Kilmeade.
2: Yeah, I went a little long. I apologize about that. But having both Duffys here, think about what they did. So they are ideas, Secretary of Transportation. Every secretary had to do something. So they said, let's do a road trip. Now, that's the easy part. The hard part is getting 9 kids together and then going, you know, I mean, they are age 3 through college. And I think 2 of them are in the real world. Get them all together, get them in a van and go to, I think, 8 or 9 separate legs of a journey where they had to meet up with people. And then, of course, you got to produce some content. You can't just drive. Guys, what's going on? And you got to make sure the conversation's there in order to produce this series. And they're finally done. And they're everything that they're doing, and Rachel's got her own show on the weekends. During the week, she's also contributing. She also launched the Spanish Fox Network. And they were able to pull that off. Anybody who says, I'm too busy, I point you to the Family of 9 who just did a road trip. So I cannot wait for the greatamericanroadtrip.org, because the other thing is everybody's savvy on camera, just in that family. So when we come back, we talk about the ugly thing that happened in this country, and this anti-Semitism is raging, and we got the numbers behind it. Jonathan Greenblatt, the CEO, National Director of the ADL, will be with us live, and then we'll take your calls at 1-866-408-7669. This is the Brian Kilmeade Show.

0: 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Today, expect a mix of sun and clouds with increasing cloud cover as the day progresses, leading to warmer temperatures with a high of 83. There is a chance of a passing shower later on. Tonight will be mostly cloudy with a few showers expected and a low of 53. Tomorrow will bring periods of morning rain, then remaining cloudy and cooler with a high reaching 63. As for Tuesday, anticipate sunny to partly cloudy skies with a high of 67. I'm AccuWeather meteorologist Joe Lundberg on WPG Talk Radio 95.5.
1: Fox News, I'm Angelo Bavaro. A British cargo ship has been attacked off the coast of Qatar.
2: The incident highlights the latest in a series of events in the Persian Gulf and Strait of Hormuz that show Iran is testing the fragile ceasefire. While the region waits to see how Iran will respond to the latest U.S. proposal to end the war.
1: Fox's Trey Yingst. Passengers are deboarding the hantavirus-stricken cruise ship after it arrived in Spain's Canary Islands.
3: The World Health Organization is reassuring people on the island that there's no risk to the public, and Spanish health officials say the passengers all remain asymptomatic. While none of the current passengers have tested positive for the hantavirus, the outbreak did earlier kill three people on board, while several others tested positive. 17 Americans on the ship will now be flown to Nebraska, where they will be monitored by a CDC team.
1: Fox's Chandler Painter, America is listening to Fox News.

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0: over the sites that we stopped when the ceasefire started, and the U.S. focusing on reopening the strait and protecting the Gulf states. I hate to say it, because I would love for these guys to agree to give us back the uranium, agree not to do nuclear weapons, level off their ballistic missile production, and open up the strait. But I don't see them doing any of that.
1: Look, this is a tyrannical, despotic regime. People forget that just a few months ago, they murdered 40,000 of their own people in the streets.
0: They just hung 10 people.
1: I mean, yeah. So I don't believe this is a regime. This is a fanatical, messianic regime. I don't believe it's a regime you can, quote unquote, negotiate with. You know, there's this ridiculous line that Iran enthusiasts here, if you will, are pushing that, oh, since the since President Trump and the Israelis took out their leadership, if you will, like Khamenei, they're more hardcore now. That's a lie. Like the IRGC and the fanatical clerics are all cut from the same cloth. They're not pragmatic. They're revolutionaries. So I'm glad the blockade is in place. What the Saudis and the Emiratis announced about allowing us to use their airspace seems to be setting up the ability to do the kind of kinetic action to put these guys, you know, back in the box where they belong.
0: Look, I didn't think they were going to be going off to the Gulf states, either did they. And also, did they? And I don't think maybe we're using what the Ukraine did with the Shahed drones. We probably could have been better at not using Patriots to knock them down because of the THAAD missile system, too expensive. Sure. So some of those things. But I've been in awe of the Gulf states, the way they have not turned and not panicked.
1: Incredible. Again, our friends in Abu Dhabi, our friends in Riyadh, they're showing tremendous fortitude and strength. Imagine this. The Iranians are bombing their allies in Doha. The Iranians are bombing their allies in Oman. Again, it's a desperate regime lashing out across the region. They cannot be trusted. And by the way, what I've always said at ADL, you know, I came out against the nuclear deal way back in 2015 because it was a bad deal.
0: So did Chuck Schumer, so did Ben Cardin, so did Senator Menendez. It was not popular.
1: And because it was bad. It was bad policy. Flash forward to today. The reality is if that deal had been in place, they would have been legitimately building nuclear weapons. They would have been building up all of their missile capability. You know, it was a bad deal. So now we need to do what needs to be done and prevent these guys not just from getting a nuclear weapon, although there's that, not just from continuing to expand their missile capability, although there's that, not just, if you will, funding these proxies that threaten Americans and Israelis and Emiratis and Saudis all over the region, although there's that, we need to stop this tyrannical regime from endangering the West. That's what people seem to forget. This is not just America versus Iran. This is Iran versus the West, versus our Judeo-Christian values. That's their goal.
0: So you work with the Obama administration.
1: I did.
0: So
1: I worked with the Obama administration. I came out against the deal. And look, I lost a lot of friends, quote unquote. But my obligation is not to the Democratic Party. My obligation is to America. My obligation is to the Jewish people. And so I didn't think you could look at this deal, knowing what we know about Iran, the largest state sponsor of terror in the world, the largest exporter of anti-Semitism in the world. Again, a regime
0: financing
1: that has American
0: Hezbollah
1: blood.
0: Hamas, financing Hezbollah and Hamas, making 100%. Sure their main goal was to eliminate Israel.
1: 100%, yeah. And we say it like you and I say it appropriately. Their goal was to eliminate Israel. But we know, we saw it on October the 7th, genocide, murdering, raping, butchering, slaughtering babies and women and the elderly. So this is not a regime nor its proxies that you can negotiate with. So my problem with that deal, like, what do I know about the half-life of uranium? I'm not a nuclear physicist, but what I know is this is an evil regime that needs to be confronted like we confronted the Soviet Union. Like, you know, we didn't like sit down and have tea with them and think we need a new world order with, you know, Khrushchev at the center of it. So this notion that you can negotiate with fanatical clerics who think, again, they're waiting for the Messiah and they want to destroy the Jewish state and they want to destroy America. And by the way, I'm not making that up. Khomeini said it. Khamenei believed it. We need to end them once and for all.
0: All right. So let's talk about what the ADL came up with, some staggering stats when it comes to anti-Semitism in America. The good news is it's decreased on the campuses.
1: Yeah. Like, look, we're not here to exaggerate the numbers. We just tell it like it is. We've been tracking this data for almost 50 years. And 2025, indeed, there was a 33% drop year over year, in large part because of the campuses. Now, why did it fall? The number of incidents fall 66% in campuses year over year.

0: three things. Number one, President Trump and the U.S. Congress. People like Elise Stefanik, like literally...
1: Linda McMahon.
0: Secretary McMahon, absolutely. The kind of oversight and government pressure that I couldn't get out of my former friends in the Biden administration. The Trump administration brought down heat. And look, whether you agree with them or don't agree with them, this isn't about politics. I can tell you because I've talked to the presidents of the universities who weren't doing things before President Trump. And then after he said, we're pulling the funding, and after people got grilled on the Hill, suddenly they said, oh, suddenly I found my courage. I can do these things. Again, that's not a partisan statement.
1: Right.
0: It's fact. So number one, pressure from the government. Number two, pressure from groups like ADL with our report card. You know, we graded all these universities. We held them publicly accountable. And we gave Fs to Harvard, Stanford, Northwestern. And they deserved them, Columbia. And then things got better because they wanted to improve their grade. That's the second thing. And the third thing is the end of the war. You know, when hostilities started to slow down, then the lunatics kind of went back, you know, retreated back to the shadows where they belong.
1: Because they're all getting paid to do something.
0: Totally, they're
1: getting
0: paid.
1: Whether it's the green mania, that's how it all began with green energy and the fossil fuels. And,
0: yeah.
1: And then now all of a sudden they were pro-Hamas. Where they got all this Yasser Arafat paraphernalia, I don't know. But it's popping up everywhere. And what happened in New York this week?
0: Look, we had, by the way, we had Teamsters in the encampments at these universities. People don't realize that. Like the unions were putting people on these campuses to drive these protests. They couldn't get enough students to show up, Ryan, like literally. And yet protests were being paid on campus and off campus. So look, the data is, there's encouraging news. And at the same time, though, I'll tell you about New York because it's relevant. You know, the violent acts year over year went up. The highest number of assaults, of arsons, of physical attacks we've ever tracked in 46 years. Take us now to New York City. Take us now to Park East Synagogue, a place where there was ugly demonstrations last December. Protesters got right up in the face of people walking into a synagogue, spit at them, threatened them, cursed them. I'm telling you, closer than you and I are sitting here, it was insane. So there was another such incident on Tuesday night. Again, people were so violent this time, they broke the barriers that the police set up. I mean, you can see the scuffles and the fistfight with NYPD's finest, okay? So what did our mayor say here in New York? He said, yes, everyone should have the right to worship to walk into a house of worship, but it is the sacrosanct right to protest that we really cherish, all of us here in New York City. Let me tell you something. There is the right to freedom of assembly as enshrined in the First Amendment, but freedom of assembly isn't the freedom to assemble outside of a synagogue or a church or a mosque and threaten people with violence. That is not protected speech. That is not some sacrosanct value. And it's blisteringly obvious to me when the mayor, if you remember, there was that protest in front of Gracie Mansion. Some conservative activists showed up. He called them white supremacists, right? They may have been provocateurs, but these weren't members of the KKK.
1: Right.
0: He went after them and their right to protest. But when they're Hamas supporters, people were flying Hezbollah flags, Brian,
1: in
0: New York City. The mayor actually cherishes their right to protest, as he put it.
1: Right. And he says, well, they shouldn't be talking about a real estate deal in the synagogue.
0: Come on.
1: That they were talking about buying land in the West Bank. Well, wait, how do you even know what's going on? What do you get?
0: Honestly, I mean, like, he can concoct these stories. His kind of boosters can contrive these fictions. But the reality is, again, when it happened in front of Gracie Mansion, he didn't hesitate to call them out because he disagreed with their ideology. What happens in front of a synagogue, he equivocates.
1: Right.
0: But, like, this is what we've seen again and again and again. And that's why New York was the state with the highest number of anti-Semitic incidents last year. New York City is the city with the most number of anti-Jewish incidents. And in a world where the violence is intensifying, we need a mayor who actually stands up for all New Yorkers, not just the ones that he likes, and not who doesn't gaslight us, Brian.
1: Right?
0: He doesn't gaslight us and say, I'm against anti-Semitism, but, you know, I cherish the sacrosanct right to protest. I'm sorry. The hypocrisy is stunning.
1: Well, I think there's a few things going on. How do you also feel about the perimeter being secured, finally agreed to allow the perimeter be secured on all houses of worship? That enabled it up for being a whole lot worse.
0: Let's talk about that. He pushed back
1: on that, and then he finally caved.
0: Yes and no. So there were two bills in front of the New York City Council. There was a bill to create a perimeter around houses of worship, and then a bill to create a perimeter around buffer zone, if you will, around educational institutions.

0: questions. The bill around creative, so he was opposed to both, publicly opposed to both. Then the bill on buffer zones around houses of worship passed with an overwhelming majority, a supermajority that he could not veto. And so what he did was not sign it. He allowed it to go through. Okay. So wow. He didn't say, I support this. He let it go through. Then there was a second bill on educational institutions, which he refused to sign. He claimed the unions don't want this, but no union showed up and spoke out against it, teachers unions. The reality is, if you think it's reasonable for, again, lunatics hiding their faces behind masks, screaming, threatening violence against children walking into the elementary school, or again, co-eds walking into a college classroom, like, I'm sorry, that's not the world that I want to live in. And we saw what happened. Again, you pointed out correctly that the incidents were down last year in large part because the college campuses were better. If we go back to that baseline, I mean, it's bedlam in the city that we love. And whether it's Columbia or Hunter or NYU or Queens College, I don't care where it is. Right. Kids should not be harassed and hated, intimidated and threatened because of their ethnicity or their faith, whether they're Jewish kids, Asian kids, Muslim kids, Christians. Like, this is not the world that we should be bequeathing to the next generation.
1: So a couple of things. How do you feel about the big push now is Israel is to blame that America's in this war? The Netanyahu just pushed Donald Trump to do this. And he didn't want to do it.
0: Iran has American blood on their hands. Iran threatens America's interests every day. Iranians have said for years, Margbam Amrika, right? Death to America.
1: They say it's not a slogan, it's a policy.
0: That's exactly what they say.
1: Yeah, that's like, what the Ayatollah said himself.
0: 100%. These aren't just words. This is the plan. So look, I can tell you one thing about whether you like
1: President Trump is going to be bullied by anybody. Don't we know that at the very least?
0: Like, whether you like him or don't like him, let me tell you something. He does exactly what he wants to do. Yeah. President Trump has the

0: how about the fact that now some people are pushing the story that the Jews had, Israel had Charlie Kirk killed? Have you thought of a bigger farcical thing that Erica was involved? This is the stuff
1: that's what they're saying. They're saying Erica Kirk was involved in killing her husband at the behest of Mossad. And, you know, but you know, to be honest with you, there are people who tell us that the earth is flat. There are people who tell us that no one walked on the moon, right? There are people who tell us that down is up and up is down. And social media has scrambled so many people's brains. They believe these conspiracies.
0: And the conspiracy is, well, look, Israel is doing a land grab in Lebanon. As if they don't understand this is a military move to push back the line of attack to allow the northern part of your country to populate again.
1: Yeah.
0: So it's not a land grab.
1: The opposite. I have been to that northern border. I have walked in the town of Metula that has been completely abandoned because it was so rained
0: upon. Is it still abandoned?
1: Well, it might be different now. It might be different now. When I was there a year and a half ago, it was empty because they were shelled and bombed every day by Hezbollah. Look, remember, the Israelis pulled back from Lebanon. They don't want to be in Lebanon. They have no interest. You're totally right. There is no land grab. What they're trying to do is what the Lebanese government can't do. Why? Because Hezbollah is an Iranian, an arm of the Iranian, of the IRGC and the Iranian theocracy, and it's got to be stopped.
0: So, Jonathan, before we leave, what's the message you want from the ADL? What do you want everyone to take away from your study and your stats?
1: So, anti-Semitism remains a clear and present danger in this country. While it's good that some numbers are coming down, the violence remains up. We're at literally five times the number of incidents we saw a decade ago. Number two, we can learn, though, why do they come down? Government engagement, public pressure, this works. So we need our leaders to lead, Democrats and Republicans, to keep the pressure on at the federal, state, and local level. We need people like our mayor to keep the pressure on. Again, Jews don't deserve, quote unquote, special treatment. All we want is equal treatment.
0: How many Jewish businesses are in the city? Do you know offhand?
1: I don't know. A lot.
0: I had the number to a previous guest. They are the most successful businesses in New York City, provide a huge, huge tax base for the city. You keep acting and not protecting them, they'll pick up and go somewhere else with their success.
1: I've talked to those people. Yeah. I've talked to people moving to Florida and leaving the city because they're afraid. Because again, like, I understand you can have strong feelings about the Middle East, but breaking windows, vandalizing stores, that's not protest. That's prejudice, and it's wrong.
0: Jonathan Greenblatt, you're right. And I appreciate you doing the study and keep the fight up. The CEO and National Director of the ADL. Thanks, Jonathan.
1: You're awesome, Brian. Thanks for having me.
0: Back in a moment.
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0: Jacqueline McGuigan. Prosecutors allege the nonprofit, which held lucrative contracts for community outreach and violence prevention, was driven into the ground by rampant abuse. The suit alleges Pollard personally pocketed more than $6 million for trips to Las Vegas, luxury cars, shopping sprees, child support, IRS bills, and more. The suit also alleges McGuigan, the charity's treasurer, pocketed $1,000 a week and stole thousands more in government grant funds. There's been no response to the allegations from Pollard or McGuigan. Deborah Valentine, Fox News.
1: Several cities across North America are prepping for the 2026 FIFA World Cup, including Philadelphia, where law enforcement is ramping up security planning for the massive international event. Fox 29's Chris O'Connell.
2: The strategy will include things you may see, like deployment of officers and canines on soft targets outside the stadium and the FIFA Fan Fest on Lemon Hill. Police drones and command centers will be used to watch over crowds. With hundreds of thousands of fans expected for the 39-day event, security will be focused on six match days in Philly, including July 4th, the same day the city celebrates our nation's 250th birthday. Police are also preparing for protests during the events, but the hope is for visitors to be safe and enjoy the reason they came here.
1: Police in Philadelphia will also use some new tech linked to their body cameras to help translate and communicate with visitors. I'm Angelo Bavaro, and this is Fox News.
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5: Your WPG Talk Radio 95.5 AccuWeather forecast for South Jersey. This afternoon, expect partly sunny skies with a chance of a passing shower. The temperature will reach a high of 86. Tonight will be mostly cloudy with a few showers possible, and the low will drop to 52. Tomorrow morning, there may be some light rain followed by cloudy conditions and cooler temperatures reaching a high of 64. By Tuesday, anticipate a mix of sun and clouds with a high of 67. I'm AccuWeather meteorologist Joe Lundberg on WPG Talk Radio 95.5.
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0: out to all the owners of these stations going, hey, take it up 2 cents.
1: Well, they're betting on what the cost of fuel is going to cost in the future, or what the price.
0: But everybody does the same thing. The
1: yeah.
0: Is well, my point. I mean, in mm-hmm. total in concert with each other.
2: Yeah. Yes.
0: And yeah, nobody independently goes, I'm going to charge $4.95.
3: Well, some, I mean, there's not too many independents out there. There are some.
0: That's why I wondered if you
3: that
0: just
3: will do
0: told...
3: some sort of special deal.
0: Mm-hmm. Yeah.
3: You've seen that in the past.
0: Well, yeah, a lot of grocery stores have points you can get. And
3: yeah, there's things like that.
0: A gallon, you know, and then I said, you know, today I was watching the news, so they were talking about the gas thing again. Yeah. And David, I mean, fortunately for me, I had my trusty notepad ready. I took down the tips they were giving.
1: Oh, really?
0: On how to save gas.
1: Yeah.
0: Yeah, which is always helpful.
1: Drive downhill as much as possible.
0: Yeah, coast.
3: Yeah,
0: all that stuff. Don't accelerate too quickly. You know, all these things are very valuable to use during these times. God, I wanted to put my face in a fan.
3: I know.
0: And, you know, fuel-efficient automobiles, that's we haven't talked about that for a while. So
3: well, I do that.
1: I got to say, I'm glad you gave me that tip because I need to go outside and turn my truck off because usually I just let it idle.
0: Just let it run.
1: For a while. And I always wonder why I burn through gas so quickly.
0: Yeah. Hours on end, overnight. Yeah.
3: Rubio, Scott wants you to imagine a world with Iran with a nuke.
0: Oh, no, I don't like that world.
3: Yeah.
4: If Iran had a nuclear weapon and they decided to close the straits and make our gas prices like $9 a gallon or $8 a gallon, we wouldn't be able to do anything about it because they have a nuclear weapon. And a nuclear-armed Iran could do whatever the hell they want with the straits, and there's nothing anyone would be able to do about it. That's the world none of us want to leave behind. It won't happen under this president's watch, but some future president and future, you know, and the future Americans will have to deal with this. So just one more example of why these guys can never be allowed to have a nuclear weapon.
3: Yeah. Do you like that argument?
0: Of course I do, yes. I've been making virtually the same argument.
3: You have?
0: Kind of, yeah, my own way. Like, they can't have one. It's too dangerous.
3: Right.
0: They're too nuts. I mean, he took it up a notch, no doubt, but, you know.
3: Yes. I just hadn't heard him frame it quite like, do you know what they could do with the gas prices?
0: No, that part I liked because that paints the picture.
3: Yes.
0: Here's what can happen. Now, again, you're still, I mean, because Trump is doing it, they're still going to hate it. I mean.
3: Well, yes. If a conservative's doing it,
0: yeah, they don't,
3: they're going to hate it.
0: And particularly Trump.
3: Yes.
0: Yeah. I mean, no matter how good it may be in the end, it doesn't matter.
3: But yeah. I mean, a lot of people want to see the end of this thing.
0: Oh, gosh, I do, too.
3: Yeah, there's no doubt about that. Meanwhile, David, I know you got a clip of Jen Psaki with Pete Buttigieg.
1: Yes.
3: Is this about the Indiana thing?
1: It is.
3: Boy, they are ticked.
1: They really are, yeah. So voters in Indiana decided to kick out several state Senate incumbents who were Republicans because they didn't go along with what a lot of people wanted to happen, which was redraw the maps to give Republicans an even bigger edge in the congressional representation out of Indiana.
0: This is a primary.
1: Primary, yes.
0: Yeah.
1: And MS Now's Jen Psaki was really bummed out that more Republicans aren't weak like the people who got shown the door, and asked former Transportation Secretary and South Bend Mayor Pete Buttigieg about it.
3: Okay.
5: We talked before about sort of what politics could be, what we all hope it will be again. I mean, these Republicans in Indiana, you probably don't agree with them on much. I don't agree with them on much in terms of their policies, but they knew what was coming if they stood up to Trump. They stood up to him anyways. They decided, some of them at least, that there are worse things than losing an election. I just wonder how different you think our country and our politics could be if more Republicans had that
3: joking?
5: In them. And do you think, you've been traveling out there and the country, that there are more of them out there?
3: You've gerrymandered state after state.
1: Yeah. What that really is.
3: You've got the claw and a lobster and all sorts of nonsense through these states redistricting. But it's not fair that the Republicans are trying to do it now. Up yours.
1: Basically just asking, why is it that Republicans won't just do what we want?
3: Right.
0: That's what makes them mad. Yeah.
3: Okay, Pete.
6: So I do believe a different kind of politics is possible. Look, Democrats are always going to disagree with Republicans. I'm always going to disagree on a lot of issues with Republicans. But if we're all actually talking about what we believe in, that is better than Republicans repeatedly having to feel pressure to either lose their career or do something wrong because the president is demanding it of them.
3: Talk about what you believe in.
1: Yeah.
3: Everything is... Trump's the enemy.
1: Yes.
3: That's your whole platform, dude.
1: Well, I do think

0: it's rich too, because both of these people are talking about, oh, they just, you know, kowtowed to their dear leader. Both of these people were also on the best Biden ever train.
1: Of course. They'll get their talking points. They'll say whatever is put in front of them, no matter how lame it is. Your boy Mays Moore put together something. It was hilarious. And it might have been one of his older clips. But he talked about, it's incredible how you can get all these people on the left, both politicians and, you know, journalists, whatever you want to call them, on cable news, to recite the same lines, even when it only appealed to a few people and people couldn't make sense of it. And the example was when they were all trying to say J.D. Vance was weird.
2: Oh, gosh, I remember this. Yeah. Yeah.
1: I mean, you think back to that. It's like, okay, if you know anything about J.D. Vance, it's this great American story.
2: Yeah.
1: Yet somehow, in some sort of polling or focus group nonsense, they decided, you know what, we could paint this guy as weird, and it will just stick.
0: Yeah.
1: And if you want the example, because you'll hear Pete in there and Little Red Lying Hood, it's all together.
3: Some of what he and his running mate are saying, well, it's just plain weird.
4: These guys are just weird. That's where they are.
5: As weird and creepy as J.D. Vance. Super weird idea from J.D. Vance.
6: Yeah, it's not. I mean, it's quite weird. Just plain
1: Chris
6: weird.
1: Murphy.
7: Just plain weird.
6: Just Saki. Plain weird.
4: That stuff is weird. They come across weird, and then they start being weird. Yeah, they're weird.
7: Being a really weird.
8: He's such a weirdo.
7: Donald Trump and his weirdo running mate are weird. Deeply and profoundly weird.
9: They are weird.
10: These Republicans just being weird. It's just weird. It's
1: And they would never explain it.
0: Yeah. Yeah.
1: Just, oh, they're weird. That's it.
10: Really weird.
7: Republican weirdness goes even deeper.
11: He said a lot of things that are weird. A weird style that he brings. Weird policies.
6: Let's start with the weird.
1: Weird policies.
0: I don't know, man.
1: Well, the transing of kids.
0: Yeah.
1: Okay, and you're calling people weird.
2: It's like they own a franchise, like a fast food restaurant. Like you go to McDonald's in Boston or Buffalo, and they got the same menu, right?
1: Yes.
2: The same things. It's only in politics.
0: Yeah.
2: It's like you have a franchise you're operating, and they tell you what to say and when to say it and how to say it.
1: And they're puppets.
2: They have to do it, or they get kicked out of the club.
0: Pete Buttigieg, who, you know, he and his husband went and bought babies.
1: Yes, they did.
0: And he's calling other people weird?
1: Correct.
0: Okay, good job. Yeah.
1: Yeah, and he's got his little milky things that he's got it strapped on him. Golly, that's weird, dude.
7: That's just plain weird.
12: What was weird was just talking about Diet Mountain Dew. Who drinks Diet Mountain Dew?
4: Who ever seen the guy laugh?
1: Like five dudes I know drink Diet Mountain Dew.
0: Yeah, what's the problem with why? Why?
1: Oh, that's just weird.
0: I forgot that Diet Mountain Dew was apparently catching strays for some reason. Like, what? What's the problem with that? It's not my drink of choice, but whatever.
1: Yeah.
2: Hard to believe these people were soundly defeated.
1: Yeah.
2: Yeah, hard to believe.
1: You know what is funny? And I know we got to move on. I'm not even halfway through the clip.
2: Yeah. Seriously?
1: Seriously.
2: Oh, my gosh.
1: Yeah, I'll give you
4: that
1: 10 more seconds.
4: It seems very weird to me that that an adult can go through 6.5 years of being in the public eye. If he has laughed, it's at someone, not with someone. That is what? Weird behavior.
7: Weird and cultish.
4: These are weird people on the other side.
7: He kind of doubled down on his weird ideas.
2: Tim Walz calling someone weird.
0: Yeah.
1: Old jazz hands.
2: Yeah. Okay, dude.
1: Yeah.
2: Sit down.
1: If you want to get all the nuttiness out of the way at one time, I got Joy Behar, too.
2: Oh, yeah. Let's hear that. I want to hear that.
1: She's tired of Jeff Bezos.
2: Okay.
1: She's tired of it.
2: All right.
1: Apparently, I guess.
13: I'm sick of him, but I also love Amazon. That's my dilemma. But I love Amazon.
14: Right.
13: And he owns it. And, I mean...
1: I think this is because he was at the Met Gala. Whatever. That most Americans could care less about.
13: Yeah. The country is spending nearly $1 billion a day on this stupid war that Trump started, mm-hmm. while they're gutting health care and social services.
14: Right.
13: And I think it's kind of tacky to be celebrating with all your wealth and all that while this is happening in this country. He's tacky, Bezos.
1: Oh, my gosh.
2: Right after that, he heard that Bezos gave his fortune away. He felt so guilty. Gee.
1: You people celebrate it like crazy. You're part of the ABC News division. God. You ever watch Good Morning America, how it's so celebrated?
2: Yeah.
1: Stunned.

0: It's on the carpet at the Met Gala. No reflection there.
1: Nope.
0: Yeah. Hilarious. Okay, a couple of news updates to get to. Oh, more fraud in Ohio and the five stories we're watching today coming up.
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0: They're the Shore Agency, right here in Absecia, New Jersey, 609-641-0625. Turn to the Shore Agency and tell Nancy and Kirk that you heard about them right here on Hurley in the Morning.

0: Van Camp, Scott Robbins, and the five stories we're watching today.
1: Number five, the FBI is raiding the office of Virginia Senate Pro Tem L. Louise Lucas, a Democrat and close ally of Virginia Governor Abigail Spanberger. Fox is reporting that this is in connection to some major corruption probe. It's still kind of vague. Well, an interesting detail here pointed out by Bill Malugin. The FBI is serving multiple search warrants at her office and a next-door cannabis dispensary.
2: That doesn't she own it?
1: Yeah.
2: Yeah.
0: Oh, this ought to be good.
2: Oh, yeah. It's fun following this one. And you know what she's going to say?
1: Yeah. Oh, it's racist.
2: It's racist. Yeah. Successful woman of color is being attacked by the federal government.
0: Well, did she break the law?
1: I don't know.
2: We don't know yet.
0: Is it going to be the old Democratic playbook? That's not happening. It's racist.
2: Right.
0: Well, it is happening, and it should.
1: Yeah. Could be. We'll see.
0: Who knows? Wow.
1: Number four, Democrat Representative Ilhan Omar was supposed to turn over documents related to the massive Feeding Our Future fraud case, but she did not. Minnesota State House Republicans tried to issue a subpoena to get those documents, but the pro-crime Democrats blocked it. Number three... South African health authorities have identified the Andes strain of hantavirus on that cruise ship that's been stuck off the coast of Africa. Why that's significant is because this could be passed from person to person if you have close contact. And it's rare, but very, very serious. Number two, voters in Indiana kicked five GOP state Senate incumbents to the curb in the primary. They were targeted because they refused to redistrict the state. And then number one, a proposed deal between the U.S. and Iran is on the table. Apparently, they're somewhat close to reaching some agreement. It would ban underground nuclear facilities, requires the regime to commit to no nuclear weapons, and blocks enrichment for 5 years. There would be limits of 4% enrichment after that, a commitment to enhance nuclear inspections, in addition to an end to restrictions on travel through the Strait of Hormuz.
2: What's the deal with 4%? It's a weird arbitrary number.
1: Well, I think that's just under the threshold.
2: 5% threshold?
1: No, it'd be under the threshold of being able to actually quickly create a nuclear weapon.
2: Okay.
0: Yeah.
2: I just was questioning that one.
0: Yeah. I just wanted to speak in a term that you could understand.
2: I appreciate
0: Kablooey. I did it with my hands, too.
2: Kablooey was
0: like
2: good.
0: Like a big nuke. Yes.
2: You guys didn't get to see that because it's radio, but it was really, the graphic was good.
0: And you got it right away.
2: Yeah, right, immediately.
0: Perfect.
2: I'm playing charades, I would have known. Bluey.
0: You want to hear something terrifying?
2: Uh-huh. What's that?
0: You can now build an AI recreation of your ex. People are doing this.
1: Why?
2: I was just going to say, why would I do that?
0: I thought the same thing initially. But for some people... it's a good thing. And maybe they miss their ex, which makes it sadder.
1: Yeah, that's really sad.
0: But there are a number of people in China doing this. It's an AI program called X Skill, and it's building digital versions of their former partners. So what happens is a user will upload things like old texts, pictures, voice notes, social media posts. Then AI takes it and recreates the ex's personality, speech patterns, and shared memories. The creators of this say it's meant for personal reflection and emotional healing, not stalking or harassment. Mm-hmm. Oh, boy.
2: I just fear it would cost me money somehow.
1: Well, if it's in China, it's just...
2: I don't know how.
1: All it is a massive data harvesting scheme.
2: Yes.
0: Yeah.
2: Of course it is.
0: Well, yeah, and... the data could be used without their permission, all that stuff. Some of the users, and I don't know if I believe this or not, because you can get somebody to quote whatever if you're paying them for it. But they were saying this actually helped them move on. Hmm. Seems weird. One person said, I was finally able to say everything I'd been hesitant to say, and it made me feel better. To the AI version of your ex?
2: Yeah.
0: Yeah, that's,
2: no.
0: That's kind of kooky. So you got this crazy technology. And then another story, you know, just happens to be out there today. There are cereal box toys that are making a comeback with some brands.
2: Oh, great. I loved those things when I was a kid.
0: See,
2: loved them.
0: I know you've talked about this before.
2: Oh, yeah.
0: Look at David shake his head.
2: The toys inside were awesome. Yeah.
0: Why are you shaking your head, David?
1: Well,
0: at Scott's joy.
2: It was fun.
1: You're an adult man and also...
2: I know.
1: I never got the cereal that had the toy in the box.

0: You know what we did? I'm not even making this up.
1: Because you had the generics, right?
0: We made toys out of the box. I'm not kidding.
1: Another sad tale of Van Camp's childhood.
0: We made little cutout dolls. Like, feel my mom still has a Superman that my brother made.
1: Boy.
2: Yeah, feel better about your childhood. Tune in every day. You'll go, gee, mine wasn't that bad.
0: Making toys out of off-brand cereal boxes.
1: A lot of this is on Toy Story 5, some of these new toys. This is the Markley, Van Camp, and Robin show.
2: Fruit rings. Not loops. Rings.
0: Oh, we didn't get the rings. No. That was too high. Yeah. We got the stuff that just absolutely massacred your tongue and the inside of your mouth.
1: Well, Rock. Maybe you can remember the names because I'm reading this story. So a lot of these toys are from Toy Story 5, and Fruit Loops is one of the series.
2: Yeah, sure.
1: What was the generic Frosted Flakes?
0: Oh, it was like Sugar Flakes or something like that.
1: Corn Pops?
0: I don't know about the Corn Pops.
1: Apple Jacks?
0: That would be Apple Zingers, sir.
2: Probably, yeah.
0: I'm not kidding.
1: Frosted Mini Wheats. Frosted Mini Wheats.
2: I don't know.
1: Oh, we'll have to look these up. That'll be fun.
2: Yeah, we will. Yeah.
1: We got some news updates to get to. Ohio fraud and what's your story all coming up.
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0: 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This afternoon, expect partly sunny skies with a chance of a passing shower. The temperature will reach a high of 86. Tonight will be mostly cloudy with a few showers possible, and the low will drop to 52. Tomorrow morning, there may be some light rain followed by cloudy conditions and cooler temperatures reaching a high of 64. By Tuesday, anticipate a mix of sun and clouds with a high of 67. I'm AccuWeather meteorologist Joe Lundberg on WPG Talk Radio 95.5.
1: News. I'm Paul Stevens. Possible signs of diplomatic progress between the U.S. and Iran.
2: Reports indicate that Iran has responded to the U.S. peace proposal to end the war, giving their response to Pakistani mediators. Now, initial reports in Iranian state media indicate their response focuses on ending the war and ensuring security in the Strait of Hormuz. There is no mention of Iran's nuclear program.
1: Trey Yingston, Tel Aviv. The first passengers who got off a cruise ship where deadly hantavirus cases first broke out are now flying out of the Canary Islands.
3: Officials say none of those passengers have shown symptoms of the virus yet. 17 Americans will soon be flown to Nebraska, where they'll be monitored by a CDC team. At least six more states are monitoring cruise passengers who previously disembarked.
1: And that's Fox's Chanley Painter. 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
8: The Markley, Van Camp & Robbins Show. Jamie Markley, David Van Camp, Scott Robbins. I didn't know this. I just happened to see it a little while ago. I did not know that Trump was bringing tension to the Obama marriage. You see this story?
9: What?
8: Yes. Yeah.
9: Hang on. Trump is bringing tension to the Obama marriage.
8: Yes.
9: Okay.
8: Headline.
9: I heard that right.
8: Headline. From Fox News, Obama admits, quote, genuine tension in marriage over pressure to stay in politics. Former president told the New Yorker that his wife wants him to ease up and spend more time with her. He says he is feeling pulled because Trump is, what was the quote? She wants to see her husband easing up and spending more time, enjoying what remains in our lives. But during this administration, Obama has further broken those norms, arguably becoming the current president's most high-profile critic. Said, people aren't looking at me in historical comparison to other presidents. They don't care about the fact that no other ex-president was the main surrogate for the party for four election cycles after they left office. But Trump's recklessness has forced Obama's hand.
9: Oh, come on. Force, yeah. Poor guy's got to stay out there. Our democracy will fail.
8: Well, I saw a clip of Greg Gutfeld, and he was talking about, like, liberal men and how they have to deal with their wives hating Trump so bad it's in their head all the time. And it was actually a pretty funny bit, and that's why I looked up the story. I'm like, I had no idea. Whatever.
10: Yeah, we've diagnosed this issue before with Howard Stern and Jimmy Kimmel, other men who become neutered cucks, you know, watching Trump have his way with their wives' mental health. You know, I think this is why so many kind of like accomplished liberal men have to smoke so much weed, because that's their only escape, because the Trump hate from their other spouse, they can't escape.
8: Yeah, they can't escape it,
11: yeah.
9: He's got a point. We've talked about this. You and I have, Jamie.
8: We have.
9: Many times.
8: Yeah.
9: We know people.
8: Yeah.
9: Who all of a sudden they've become this person, and a lot of it has to do with who they're with.
8: Yeah.
9: Yeah.
8: Yeah,
9: it's kind of like they, you know, you get into an elevator with an English guy, and you're in there for 10 minutes. You talk like him. He doesn't talk like you. You know? I mean, it's just everything changes.
8: Three minutes is all it takes?
9: All the norms are thrown out the window.
8: I just use
9: that as an example.
8: Yeah, got
9: it. Just walk out. Go out of there, mate.
11: I've never experienced that before.
9: Yes, you have.
8: David does it all the time. Hello.
9: Hello.
11: Well, no, that's

0: different malady altogether because I'm socially backwards and an idiot.
1: The switch is shifting.
0: And it has happened before where somebody is walking by and I panic in the moment. And I out of nowhere, it just started a couple of weeks ago, where all of a sudden I just go, hello, hello. I've never said hello, hello in my life. And I'm like, what?
2: Dude, I didn't mean for us to go into this. I was just saying that it's happened to you. But like, that, it made me think of it. But yes, if you want to bring it out, that's fine.
0: But that's not because
2: I know. I
0: was like hanging out with a Brit and for 3 minutes and then suddenly started to. No, it's because just like the autism took over or something. I don't know.
1: I checked our insurance plan and they do cover LOLO syndrome.
0: And then I finally kicked that habit that started and then it happened again. The flop sweat comes when I'm. And I didn't say hello, hello. I said howdy, howdy. I've never said howdy, howdy in my entire life either.
2: Because it's just some sort of anxiety in a social situation.
0: Yes, exactly.
2: Say, and you have no reason to be anxious, yeah. But it's just this thing.
1: No. I say howdy a lot. Howdy.
0: Oh, the howdy, I've said that before, yeah. But not. I don't do the double guns howdy, howdy. I'm certainly not going, hello, hello. But I panicked in the moment, and suddenly that little tapeworm just went into my brain and just started repeating and replicating itself.
2: Well, before we move on. Did the other person look at you sideways? Like, what are you doing?
0: No, one of them now, apparently that's our thing because she says it to me. She says, hello, hello. Oh my gosh, what have I done?
2: She's matching you. She's making you feel comfortable in your space.
1: Markley Van Camp and Robbins telethon to cure. Hello, hello.
2: It's like a different form of Tourette's. Oh, gosh.
1: Did you see that? Hello, hello. Whoop, whoop. Hello.
2: You're killing me. I got to do this story about the Ohio fraud. All I want to do is lean into the hello, hello thing.
1: I'm stuck now, too.
2: I know. I mentioned the other day, Luke Rosiak at Daily Wire is doing this like 5-part series on Medicaid millionaires, exposing billions of dollars in dubious personal services payments where people are paid to spend time with their own family. That's what's happening in Ohio.
1: Yeah.
2: And it's crazy. And it's definitely worth a read. You can see how long this particular piece is. I'm showing you the pages right now. Several. It's like pages and pages long. But you get into it, and there are all these buildings in Columbus, Ohio.
1: Yeah. Unoccupied buildings.
2: Well, they're saying this is where the business is, eight businesses. You go in there, there's nothing in there.
1: Right.
2: But they're billing millions and millions of dollars for services. Yet, one of the claims, just to get into the story a little bit, was Moonlight Home Healthcare, run by Sase Kaza, takes $9 million. Their office was not just closed when Daily Wire visited, but there was nothing inside. It billed around $20,000 a month until skyrocketing to more than $500,000 a month in December 2023. But no one's watching it. It's government money. No one cares. And these people are getting rich. And said, and despite the fact that Kaza was, in fact, moonlighting, he was simultaneously running Comprehensive Behavioral Health Associates in Youngstown, Ohio, which billed $32 million for community psychiatric supportive treatment. The latter company had its own $600,000 federal tax lien against it, and a website that contains only stock art and doesn't contain the name of a single doctor or employee or their qualifications. It's just kind of wild. And then it said, it gives the address of this other place. There are 80 companies that collectively billed at least $73 million to Medicaid and received $23 million from the state of Ohio. 11 billed more than $1 million. Two claim Suite A alone. Two of these companies. That would be Continental Home Healthcare, led by Dequa Muhammad, which, according to government records, billed $15 million. And then there's Dynamic Home Healthcare, owned by Saeed Ahmad, who the government paid $10 million. And then, Bernard, what is it? Kanadu's Buckeye Health Agency charged $15 million. Down the hall is Omega Home Healthcare Services, charged $11 million. And again, what's this for?

0: don't know.
1: People saying, well, I hung out with my relative who's elderly. And that's home health. That's what that is. And they get paid crazy money for it. So that's the story out there. J.D. Vance said, okay, yeah, we're on this. Ramaswamy, you know, who's running for governor of Ohio.
0: Yeah.
1: Said, yeah, elected. We're going to clean that up. Well, yeah, you would hope.
0: Jeez.
1: And the good thing, at least, is that this story is getting out more than just conservative media. There are independents that are understanding how much fraud there is. Because when you had Doge, well, Elon Musk was the boogeyman there. Mm-hmm. And people are firebombing Teslas all over and keying cars, and it's insanity. But a lot of people had no idea the fraud was happening in their own state. And it's made people honestly wake up and say, hello, hello. Like, what the is going on here?
0: You're taking care of people who are afflicted with hello, hello.
2: What's all this then?
1: We do this a couple of times a day. We go around the table. It may not be the biggest story you saw, but you wanted to bring it in. And we certainly want to hear it. All David, right. What's your story here?
3: There is a guy in South Carolina. He's on death row. Well, not really anymore. He killed a state trooper more than 25 years ago. And the judge has ruled that John Richard Wood, yes, John Richard Wood, 59 years old, lacks the ability to rationally communicate with his lawyers and does not have a rational and factual understanding of his crimes, why he's being punished, or the nature of his punishment. So here's what's going on. Apparently, he's been evaluated, and he believes he is immortal.
1: What?
3: He believes he is immortal, and the state's saying, well, we're not going to test that theory. You're off of death row, champ. Good job.
1: Oh.
3: He also says that he's already died three times on death row and will be resurrected again if the state executes him. He also believes he has already received a pardon from South Carolina's governor. And he believes that law enforcement officers were trying to frame him for rape, which is why he shot or why he killed somebody. Also, he believed that courtroom personnel were working against him because they were agents of beloved Kevin Rudolph, a deity that he thinks is part of a battle to rule the planet. And Wood also believes he was given wings and immortality to win the fight.
1: Okay.
0: Well, no.
1: I might have missed it. You may have said it. Does it say how old this guy is?
3: 59.
1: Yeah. Yeah, man, not cool to give him a name like that.
3: No. John Richard Wood? Yeah.
1: Yeah.
0: Well, there's strike one.
1: That's what I'm saying. Did that cause any of this?
0: Yeah.
1: Maybe, maybe not. Mm-hmm. Now, I'm not making excuses, but boy, oh boy. Kids at school, Dick Wood?
3: Yeah.
1: Golly. That's a tough one to get through.
3: It's very difficult.
1: Yeah. All right. You're always talking about the names in an 0-2 count,
0: well,
1: Scott.
0: No, but I'm telling you, man, and my ideas so far has not gained traction, but there should be a board in every state. Every state, there's like 10 people. Maybe they're elected. I don't know. We can vote them in, but they're there to reject names. And if you come up with some crazy nonsense name that you either made up or is some rapper in Thailand's name, you don't get to use it. We're going to say no, because we can't start your children that way. We can't.
1: That'd be tough, though, with Richard, because that might be just a traditional
0: Richard,
1: name.
0: Well, if your last name is Wood, you cannot refer to him as Dick. You can't. There's no way. Because, again, you'll be fined heavily for that.
1: Got it. All right, Scotty, what's your story?
0: FBI Director Kash Patel has confirmed the Trump administration is all set now to release the UFO files, in his words, very soon.
1: Okay.
0: He confirms these files have been delivered for release. I'm going to say maybe these files will explain Tim Walz and Zohran Mamdani. I don't know. But they're supposed to be released anytime now. And what's inside of them is anybody's guess. But I guess Patel's tired of being asked about it. Wants to get to the bottom of it, say, yeah, let's release everything, let's get it out there, and let's let everybody dissect whatever it is they want to dissect from them.
1: Okay. For my story, it's an update on something we were talking about earlier, which was cereal box toys are sort of making a comeback with Toy Story 5. They're going to be in several boxes of cereal. David said he never got any of those because times were tough and it was always the generic cereal.

0: adults.
1: Yeah. And we would make toys out of the boxes. Yeah.
0: Right. And I was just curious. I looked it up. I knew I'd seen this somewhere. If you had any of these generics, you know, like Tricks are for Kids?
2: Yeah.
0: Did you ever have Pranks?
1: I never had Pranks, no.
0: Pranks? Pranks instead of Tricks.
2: No.
0: That was the generic name.
2: Oh, no, was it really?
0: Yes. Are I'm not serious? Making that up. Yes.
2: Oh, okay. All right.
0: Instead of Lucky Charms, it was Marshmallow Magic?
2: Yeah.
0: Never had that one?
1: No, yeah. I never had that one.
2: I'm familiar with that one.
0: Well, instead of Cocoa Krispies, Cocoa Nuggets?
1: Yes, I've seen that.
2: Yes.
0: Okay.
2: Yes.
0: And then you had the Fruit Loops, right? But what about Fruit Spins?
1: Fruit Spins, yeah.
2: Those I've seen.
0: Yeah, the Freaky Fruits?
1: Mm-mm.
0: No? Okay. Fruity Rings.
2: Yep, seen Fruity Rings. Yeah. I've bought Fruity Rings before.
0: How about Confruity Crisp?
2: No.
0: Okay. That's a thing.
2: Okay.
0: Oh, Cinnamon Toast Crunch? Bunch of Cinnamon Squares.
1: Yes, I've seen that one.
2: That's a good one.
0: Crisp Six? Hadn't heard of that one before. We mentioned Apple Jacks. Apple Orbits.
1: Well, yeah, the ones that we had were the Apple Zings.
0: Got it.
1: Yeah.
0: And then I'm not even sure what cereal this is ripping off or what cereal. Circus Balls cereal?
1: I don't know.
2: Circus Balls?
0: Yeah. I don't know.
1: We had the Fruity Dino Bites. Those were Fruity Pebbles. So it's just dinosaurs. Yeah.
0: Yes. The Chex, I guess just crispy hexagons.
2: Yes, I've owned those too. Yes. Crispy hexagons.
1: I love to eat shapes.
2: Ask for

0: 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If you have symptoms, contact a doctor.
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3: Well, you got a high-ranking Democrat official in Virginia by the name of L. Louise Lucas, a high-ranking Democrat in the state Senate. And her office and, weed dispensaries being associated with her are being raided by the FBI. 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
2: All right. Got to get the Nimrods. Here we go.
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8: I love the poorly educated.
2: All right. Nimrods in the News. We go to Florida. Youth football game. On-field brawl is going on.
4: Oh, boy.
2: You got a bunch of kids there. Renee Lynn Lambert, she's 34, apparently kicked a boy during the on-field brawl, saying she had no choice because the kid hit me first. Deputies responded, became aware of this brawl. Parents ran on the field to intervene, like to try to break it up. Apparently, some kid hit her, so she kicked him back. Witnesses quickly identified her, who was leaving the area. She was arrested. Said, "Are you mad at them for hitting me?" Said, "No, I'm mad at an adult for attacking a kid."
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6: Some possible movement. I'm Paul Stevens, Fox News. There could be signs of diplomatic progress between the U.S. and Iran. Fox's Trey Yingst in Tel Aviv.
7: Reports indicate that Iran has responded to the U.S. peace proposal to end the war, giving their response to Pakistani mediators. Now, initial reports in Iranian state media indicate their response focuses on ending the war and ensuring security in the Strait of Hormuz. There is no mention of Iran's nuclear program, a key agenda item for the Trump administration. Now, this comes as we're also tracking reports of a cargo ship that was targeted off the coast of Qatar earlier today. We understand an unknown projectile hit the vessel that was 23 nautical miles northeast of Doha. That, according to the UK Maritime Agency.
6: Meantime, Iran pushing to settle the Strait of Hormuz dispute first while standing firm, as Trey said, on its nuclear program, terms the U.S. has so far rejected. The first planes departing the Canary Islands, filled with passengers who disembarked from a cruise ship where a series of deadly hantavirus cases first broke out.
8: The World Health Organization is reassuring people on the island that there's no risk to the public. And Spanish health officials say the passengers all remain asymptomatic. And while none of the current passengers have tested positive for the hantavirus, the outbreak did earlier kill three people on board while several others tested positive. The weeks-long Atlantic cruise spiraled into a nightmare after it departed Argentina in March. Authorities say an elderly Dutch couple carried the rare Andy strain of the virus after contracting it in Argentina last month while visiting a landfill overrun with trash known as a pilgrimage point for bird watchers.
6: And that is Fox's Chan Lee Painter. The 17 Americans who were on that cruise ship are set to arrive later on in Nebraska for monitoring by federal officials. 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
6: A Victory Day parade this weekend in Russia commemorating the defeat of Nazi Germany in World War II, giving Russia's President Vladimir Putin an opportunity to speak about the current war in Ukraine. 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
12: During his speech, Putin said they're fighting a just cause and called Ukraine an

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1: Basically, the Democrat Party has come to this. They want power, they get to keep power, and under no circumstances should they ever be able to surrender it. 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
2: 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This afternoon, expect partly sunny skies with a chance of a passing shower. The temperature will reach a high of 86. Tonight will be mostly cloudy with a few showers possible, and the low will drop to 52. Tomorrow morning, there may be some light rain followed by cloudy conditions and cooler temperatures reaching a high of 64. By Tuesday, anticipate a mix of sun and clouds with a high of 67. I'm AccuWeather meteorologist Joe Lundberg on WPG Talk Radio 95.5.
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10: Well, it's a big news story in Connecticut.
9: Okay.
10: A state senator named Masudur Rahman wants to talk about a very important issue, okay?
9: Okay.
10: Now, I want you to listen carefully, and I want you to tell me what issue he wants to address.
11: Threshold changing from $200,000 to $1 million, removing the requirements from the transportation equipment and facilities, and increasing the threshold from every 5 years. Also, remove the section 2 and 4, removing priority
9: funding. I can't understand what you're saying.
11: Thank you, Madam President.
9: I'm having a hard time with that. That's like my son's financial teacher in college. At first, I didn't believe him. I can't understand half of what she says. I'm like, well, you got to record it for me. He did. I'm like, okay, you got a point. I can't understand this guy either.
10: Yes, Scott.
12: I was it closed captioning, just like
10: Yeah, I know. Pour one out for the sign language interpreter.
12: No kidding.
10: Wow. Figure out what that. He's from Bangladesh. Yeah.
12: What was he talking about?
10: I honestly.
12: Do you know what he was talking about?
10: I'll take a run at it. You know, it's very similar to how Joe Biden would speak. So the Josetta Stone may be able to work. It's a different dialect of nonsense, but...
12: Yeah, it is.
10: But, yeah.
11: Threshold changing from $200,000 to $1 million.
10: Changing from $200,000 to $1 million.
11: The requirements from the transportation equipment and facilities, and increasing the threshold from every 5 years.
10: Increasing the something from every 5 years? I don't know. I'm lost.
12: Whoa!
10: I'm
12: That's not even close, though.
10: No.
12: I mean, there's some words you could pick up with Biden, even run together. Right. You could ferret them out and go, okay, that's what he meant, right?
10: Yes. Yeah.
12: I can't do that. I don't know what the hell that guy said.
13: Well, the math has got me about as confused as Biden, I'll tell you that.
14: $1.7 trillion off the sidelines investment.
13: Yeah, I don't know if that's what they're talking about.
12: I'm not sure either.
13: 200 to a million something. Okay.
10: Maybe Connecticut just, like, I don't know, farmed the state senate into a call center or something. I don't know.
13: Could be.
12: Oh gosh. Yeah. I mean, that's one sticking point with me.
13: Yeah, you love that. I happen to see another story out there. This was from Hot Air. David Strom, love his stuff. It's a story about racist toddlers.
10: Racist toddlers, you said?
13: Yes.
12: Yeah, I read the story. These are little children.
13: Yes. Welsh teachers are told to report them to police. What is going on in Wales? Well, they're just concerned that toddlers might be getting away with hate crimes.
12: Toddlers. Yeah.
13: What?
12: And it reads soberly like that. Very serious, yeah.
13: Yes. I don't understand what they're actually talking about. Some sort of fear that they're going to be white supremacists someday?
10: They are in the KKK through 12 system, so.
13: Yeah. Welsh nurseries have been told to report racist incidents to police under Labour-backed guidance. This guidance, issued to more than 300 nurseries across Wales, is aimed at turning early years

0: settings into anti-racist environments. Child care workers are advised to assess whether a racist incident could constitute a hate crime before reporting it to police. And if so, they instruct the staff to call 999 in emergencies. What are we talking about?
1: Do we have examples of
2: what a toddler would do? Is there a particular word that stands out?
0: No, it just keeps talking about incidents, and they don't really say. I've never heard of such a thing.
1: It's like, what, at nap time, the baby's taking the pillowcase and making it into a makeshift hood?
0: Don't know.
2: Right. Yeah.
0: Don't know. I mean, are little kids dropping, like, the N-word or something? I have a hard time believing that.
2: I can't believe that.
1: If that's the case, then we need to have a talk with the parents.
0: No kidding. Wow. And in the same piece, Strom includes how Britain is just falling all over the place.
1: Oh, yeah.
0: And, you know, in Scotland, you know, the Muslim community has grown and grown. And they're out there saying any disrespect of our prophet will not be tolerated. And they are vowing to implement Sharia law to enforce respect for Muhammad and the Quran in Glasgow.
1: Mm-hmm.
0: And, yeah, they're looking to become the majority there.
2: Yeah.
0: Just.
2: No, it's not a surprise.
0: Take it over.
2: Yeah.
0: You know, growing up, you always thought of Scotland as, like, the toughest place ever. And you've been there, David.
1: Oh, yeah, I have. And I have a family member from Scotland. And, yeah, it's not that. It's kind of weak, actually.
0: You would never believe that, would you, Scott?
2: No, I was named after it, too.
1: Well, it's a third world country. I mean, that's the thing. We had some family members fly over for Christmas. And no joke, the mom, the grandma, saved the Target gift bags. Because, wow, these are so beautiful. We can't get anything like this in Glasgow. Like, it's like a $5 bag from Target. That's why we call you Europores, okay? Because you do live in a third world country.
0: Man, that's too bad.
1: Yeah.
0: And I didn't know the BBC made a children's show that claimed black people have been a part of Britain for thousands of years. But they did.
2: Okay.
0: You know, some of the nonsense in the United States, they're still trying.
2: Yeah.
0: But it's been curbed a bit, across the pond.
2: Oh, it pales. Yeah.
0: It's absolutely wild. Yeah. Yeah, it's quite a report. Okay. Meanwhile.
2: Sharia law.
0: Yes.
2: Wednesdays on NBC.
0: Here it comes.
2: Yep.
0: The WHO is in the spotlight again because of what's going on around the globe.
1: Well, you got the hantavirus.
0: Yes.
1: Going on. And now every time somebody gets the hantavirus, it's like, oh, gosh, is it another pandemic? Well, no, probably not. But people are scared about that because of the outbreak that happened on the boat. Mm-hmm. Dr. Tedros, the head of the World Health Organization, wants the U.S. to rejoin the group after the hantavirus outbreak on the cruise ship.
0: No.
3: The best immunity we have is solidarity. So because of the event that's happening now, and, you know, both Argentina and the U.S. are affected, I think they will reconsider their decisions because they can see how important universality is for health security.
0: No, you know what's important? When you have the pandemic of a lifetime and you're the World Health Organization, that is the one time that you have to shine, mm-hmm. that you have to be great at what you do. And you failed. Not just failed, but failed miserably.
1: Yes.
0: And lied. So for a whole lot of people, anything you say is going to go in one ear and out the other.
1: Mm-hmm.
0: Then they don't care. So you can say all this crap you want.
3: Viruses don't care about our politics.
2: Here we go.
3: And they don't care,
0: and they don't about, care about what voters, you say.
3: And they don't care about...
0: Because you blew
3: your
0: credibility.
3: You know, all the excuses that we may have.
0: Right.
3: So
0: how's China?
3: I hope this could be a good lesson
0: where'd COVID come
3: the whole
0: from?
3: World, because solidarity is our best immunity.
0: Diversity is our strength. Shove it.
1: Solidarity is our best immunity, is what he said.
0: Mm-hmm.
1: Yeah. Unless China says it's not.
0: Exactly.
1: That's the biggest issue. It's like.

0: I don't expect the World Health Organization to overnight come up with a solution for a global pandemic. I don't. It's what can they do? But yeah, when you're actively covering for the country from whence it came,
1: yep,
0: and slow walking the pandemic declaration because you didn't want to make China angry, mm-hmm. Yeah, I don't care what you have to say anymore. You're useless. How many high-profile people at the World Health Organization got fired after that? Because that guy didn't.
2: Nope.
1: No. Nope. Nope. Don't care. Next. Okay, the L.A. mayoral candidate. I heard this exchange.
0: Yeah. Debate last night for the candidates.
2: Great.
0: Candidates running to be mayor of Los Angeles. Spencer Pratt's been making a lot of noise, bringing up the incompetence that made the wildfires last year so bad. He brought up that reservoir that was shut down. It said, hey, you know, if we had actually maintained that, we could have had helicopters and planes going in there to scoop up water and drop it down because, you know, the fire hydrants didn't work.
1: Exactly.
0: Yeah. And she said, well, it wouldn't have mattered because it was too windy to bring in the planes to pick up water at that time. And Spencer's like, that's not even true.
1: Yeah, she said it was like 100 mile an hour wind. He calls BS on the thing.
3: And the planes were unable to fly. So if there were reservoirs, if that reservoir had been open, it would not have worked. We had two other reservoirs totaling eight billion gallons that were available,
4: but
3: could not fly.
5: Yes, she mentioned me. So this is, she's an incredible liar. Everyone on their phones, Google it. 40 weather stations in the Pacific Palisades. It never went above 40 miles per hour. She is referencing the Altadena fire.
4: I have to interrupt you. No name calling,
5: please.
4: She
5: just lied, though.
4: Yeah, but no name calling.
5: She called me a liar.
1: That was the nonsense of it.
2: No name calling.
0: Yeah.
1: Because he called her a liar.
2: That, yes.
0: It was actually a compliment because he said she's a great liar or whatever it was.
2: Yeah, really good one. Yeah.
1: Well, and that other part, she said he was lying.
2: Yeah.
1: She didn't call him a liar. She said what?
5: These dip sites that will be connected to individuals' pools will fill up for the helicopters to have water.
4: Mayor Pass, do you have a response to that?
3: Yeah, absolutely. He's saying several things that are completely inaccurate. First of all.
1: So you can say that. You just can't call them a liar because we can't have name calling.
0: Yeah, no name calling.
1: Oh, goodness gracious.
2: Well, the word lie and liar aren't necessarily derogatory if used properly. If someone is a liar, then they're a liar.
1: Yes. I mean, you think about how many homes burned down.
2: Mm-hmm. Dude,
1: that seems to be a bigger problem than the old name calling.
0: Yes.
2: She's the worst.
1: The other thing was, she didn't stop him right after he said she's an incredible liar.
0: Yeah.
1: It was when he started saying, Google it.
0: Yeah.
1: The winds never got above. I got to stop you. Got to interrupt. No name calling. It's like protection there for Mayor Bath.
2: Just these gadfly hang around, you know, leeches of government.
1: Yeah.
2: People like Karen Bass.
0: Well, she'll get reelected.
2: Of course.
1: Oh,
2: I'm afraid of that, too. And I would love to see that Duke Spencer come on and win this thing. But
1: yeah.
2: I don't see it happening. But because they'll just vote for her.
1: Do you want some common sense? I got some.
2: It could destroy us, but go ahead.
1: No.
2: Okay.
1: From Sting, of all people.
2: Sting?
1: Yes.
2: Okay.
1: Sting was being interviewed. You know, he said, I'm not leaving anything for the kids as far as money.
2: That's what, yeah, I heard him say that.
1: Yes. They asked him about it, and I thought this was pretty good.
6: Are you still telling your kids they're not going to get any of it?
7: I think the worst thing you can do to a kid is to say you don't have the work. I think that's a form of abuse that I hope I'm never guilty of. All of my kids have been blessed with this extraordinary work ethic, whether it's the DNA of it or whether I've said to them, guys, you got to work. Mm. You know, this is, I'm spending our money. I'm paying for your education.
1: I love it.
7: You've got shoes on your feet. Go to work. That's not cruel.
1: Mm.
7: I think there's a kindness there and a trust in them that they will make their own way. They're tough, my kids.
1: Yeah. You gotta work.
2: I got no problem with that.
1: I'm spending all the money. The five stories we're watching today, coming right up.
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9: One, two, three. All right,
10: number five, there was that attempted carjacking in Garland, Texas a few days ago, where a guy tried to steal this car from a dad, and the dad fought him, and it escalated to the point where the dad pulls out a gun and shoots and kills the guy. Yep. It's being reported now that the person who was shot and killed is also an illegal alien.
11: Really?
10: Yeah.
11: What? Wow. Just here for a better life.
10: Wait a minute. An illegal alien committing crimes and a man using his personal weapon to defend himself and his family's lives and successfully does so. Those two things that liberals say never happen, happened in Garland, yep. Texas. Weird. Hmm.
11: Yeah. No one's illegal, by the way.
10: On stolen land.
11: We're all on stolen land.
10: He was double illegal because he was he was illegal on stolen land and in a stolen car.
11: Yes. Yeah. In the words of the Trumpster, now he's dead.
10: Yes. Number four, Minnesota Democrats shut down a measure that would clean up the voter rolls and ensure everyone who's registered is a U.S. citizen and alive.
11: Oh,
10: too much to ask to take dead people off the voter rolls.
11: Well, you might start losing elections. Yeah.

0: Have that.
1: Number three, the Department of Justice is investigating oil trades placed just before key announcements related to the war in Iran, looking at least four trades in which investors collectively wagered more than $2.6 billion that oil prices would fall in the minutes or hours before public statements that wound up sending markets lower. Number two, the feds made a massive drug bust during a raid at MacArthur Park in Los Angeles. At least six nearby businesses were also busted as being fentanyl dealing fronts. They had broke open the padlock doors and all that. This is the same place that the National Guard showed up to last summer. Mayor Karen Bass at the time said there was no reason for them to be there. It's just a park. Kids are playing soccer. And then number one, and buying fentanyl, apparently. Number one, China. Ooh, this is an interesting escalation here. China has ordered some companies to disregard U.S. sanctions targeting Iranian oil. 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
2: So, you know, this happens every year. Oklahoma gets tornadoes. There's been some powerful tornadoes. Dude was buried in the debris along with family. I don't know if you heard about this story.
3: No.
2: You know what saved him? Two pet goats.
0: Wow.
3: How's that?
2: Well,
3: they eat the bricks.
2: Rescuers around, they noticed the goat standing on top of a rubble pile. He's kind of like milling around.
3: Just going around.
1: Goats like the higher ground. They'll stand on anything.
2: Yeah. Okay. Of course, if we have a goat story, you're going to hear goats.
3: They alerted the rescuers.
2: Yes. And sure enough, they could pinpoint where the seller was, the trapped family. And, of course, the local news outfit had to say they're truly the goat. This is the Markley, Van Camp, and Robin show.
3: Good goat.
2: Sorry, David. Not me. They said it.
1: Truly the goat. My greatest of all time. I get the pun.
2: Yes.
1: I hate this world.
2: Would you fire them if you were the news director?
1: You're fired. You're out.
2: No. Yeah, that's what I figured.
1: No.
3: It took him hours to come up with that pun. Destroy his confidence, did.
2: If you don't know it, David used to be a news director.
3: Yes, he did. Yeah.
2: Had a couple of rules. No terrible puns and no tips.
3: Yeah, no matter what, no tips.
2: Yeah.
3: We're getting dangerously close to the time where we get the tips for being outside.
1: That's
3: the
1: true.
3: Sun.
1: Yeah. Don't wear short sleeves.
3: Yes. Yeah.
1: Find air conditioning.
3: Well, don't put on the parka before you leave. You don't need it.
2: A couple of pieces of audio you're going to want to hear, and what's your story straight ahead.
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5: Your WPG Talk Radio 95.5 AccuWeather forecast for South Jersey. This afternoon, expect partly sunny skies with a chance of a passing shower. The temperature will reach a high of 86. Tonight will be mostly cloudy with a few showers possible, and the low will drop to 52. Tomorrow morning, there may be some light rain followed by cloudy conditions and cooler temperatures reaching a high of 64. By Tuesday, anticipate a mix of sun and clouds with a high of 67. I'm AccuWeather meteorologist Joe Lundberg on WPG Talk Radio 95.5.
6: News. I'm Angelo Bavaro. Reports say Iran has responded to the U.S. peace proposal to end the war.
7: Now, initial reports in Iranian state media indicate their response focuses on ending the war and ensuring security in the Strait of Hormuz. There is no mention of Iran's nuclear program, a key agenda item for the Trump administration.
6: Fox's Trey Yingst. The first planes have left the Canary Islands filled with passengers who disembarked from that hantavirus-linked cruise ship.
8: Officials say none of those passengers have shown symptoms of the virus yet. 17 Americans will soon be flown to Nebraska, where they'll be monitored by a CDC team. At least six more states are monitoring cruise passengers who previously disembarked.
6: That is Fox's Chanley Painter. 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
7: The Markley, Van Camp, and Robbins Show. Jamie Markley, David Van Camp, Scott Robbins. Okay, there's no dark room where people pick a nominee. That can't be a Democrat.
8: It is a Democrat.
7: Who?
8: It is Jen Psaki, former Biden White House press secretary, doing her podcast, which is called Psaki Bombs.
7: Okay. Enough of this.
9: Insufferable.
7: Oh, God.
8: And she was talking about the field of potential Democrat presidential candidates.
7: Okay.
10: What is exciting about it is that you, the people out there, get to choose. There is no, thank God, dark room in Washington where people sit around and they decide here's who the nominee is going to be. Typically, that's not how it happens. It's not how democracy works. There's going to be a whole process.
7: That hasn't happened in your party since 2008.
8: Yeah.
11: Oh, long before that, candidates were chosen in a dark room.
7: 2008, I think they thought it was going to be Hillary.
8: Yeah, I would say in like the modern era, in the primary era, yeah, they haven't had a fair primary in a decade.
7: Well, honestly, I don't think 2016 was fair.
8: That's what I mean. Yeah,
11: yeah, he said
8: 10 years ago. Yeah,
11: so, yeah.
7: But you'd have to go back to 2008.
8: Oh, yeah, I see what you mean.
11: Yeah, well,
7: I think we have the same math and we have different minds.
11: Yes,
7: and I'm ADD,
11: yes.
7: So I'm probably the one behind.
11: No, I got it. Yeah, I got it.
7: But yeah, I mean, they screwed Bernie in 2016.
8: They totally did.
7: And they did it again in 2020, yeah. Even worse.
8: Or it's like 2016, it was like Bernie Sanders might actually come up and get close. And they're like, well, did we tell you about the superdelegates? Mm-hmm. Superdelegates? What the hell is a superdelegate? Well, it's like a magical double points delegate that allows us to really pick who the nominee is going to be, because you rubes among the unwashed masses can't be trusted. Well, and then the Biden thing, Bernie again starting to make some waves, and there's a huge field of candidates, and all of a sudden everybody but Elizabeth Warren drops out right before Super Tuesday. I'd never seen anything like it. And they rallied around Biden.
7: Clyburn snapped his fingers.
8: Yeah.
7: And all of a sudden,
11: I remember how nuts that was, because I thought, and I think we talked about it, there was no way Joe Biden was going to win that nomination. There was no way.
7: Yeah.
11: I mean, you looked at the other candidates and like, you know, younger, sane, dementia.
8: Yes.
11: Lacking dementia,
8: yes.
11: Yeah, yeah. And it was like, and Joe Biden looked like he was lost on stage all the time with all of them there. And somehow, turns out he's the nominee.
7: Dude, it was at one of those debates where he basically said black parents don't know how to parent.
8: Yeah.
7: We need to help them.
12: We bring social workers into homes and parents to help them deal with how to raise their children. It's not that they don't want to help. They don't know quite what to do.
11: They
8: don't know what to do. Yeah.
11: That guy.
8: Make sure the kids hear words.
7: And you know what? I would totally give him credit if I could remember who it was. I remember hearing on a podcast, and it was political wonks talking about they were going to have to go mainstream and the power brokers would make it happen.
8: Yeah.
7: That's why I bet on Biden against both of you guys.
8: Mm-hmm.
11: Yeah.
7: It wasn't because I thought he was the strongest candidate.
11: No.
7: But no. That's the only thing that made sense to me. And then when you saw each one with the polling, I mean, Buttigieg, dude, he was not going to get the black support. You could see it in the polling. Klobuchar was

0: a bit weak. And all of a sudden, one after another, they all just drop out.
1: Yeah. Except for Elizabeth Warren to protect Massachusetts.
0: Mm-hmm.
1: And make sure Bernie didn't get a win there.
0: Right.
1: During that primary. And then, of course, we know what happened in 2024. My goodness. There was no primary.
2: No, there wasn't one. No.
1: Joe Biden says, okay, and on second thought, I'm not going to be president. I'm not going to run for president again. Here's Kamala.
0: Well, and Biden really hosed the establishment there.
1: Yeah.
0: Because as far as Obama and Clooney, they had someone in mind, but they wanted to be open because they have such a great field and all of that. And Joe's like, yep, I endorse Kamala.
1: Yep.
0: Hilarious. Yeah.
3: Make sure you have the record player on tonight. The phone. Make sure the kids hear words.
0: Yes,
3: the
0: first, words.
1: The first
0: not debate. Grunts.
1: Lest we forget, the first debate in that cycle, Joe Biden was bleeding from the eyeball.
0: Yes, he was.
1: Remember that?
2: Oh, yeah, I forgot about that one.
0: Oh, yeah.
3: No one, not the history books will know
0: that. I was bleeding from the eye.
1: That's not a joke. I'm not making any sort of joke. That literally happened. He was bleeding from the eyeball.
0: Yeah.
4: No, how do you do that?
0: I don't know.
2: Poked it with a pen or something. I don't know.
1: he was still dialing in the auto pen.
2: Really? Yeah, he was.
1: It was a quick comebacker at him, you know?
2: Yeah, definitely.
0: All right, let's go to the mom of the guardsman who was shot by the Afghan terrorist in D.C. What is this?
1: Well, remember, Staff Sergeant Andrew Wolf was one of the National Guardsmen shot by an Afghani terrorist in D.C. President Trump yesterday brought his mom up to the podium to give an update because he was in really bad shape. Oh. They thought he was going to die.
0: Yeah, like he'd be alive. Okay.
5: Do you want to say something about your boy? Or no? Come on up here, Melody. No, It's such an amazing story. Come. We went through a couple of bad nights together, right?
6: Yes. I first want to say that we had the nation behind us at a time when nobody thought our boy would make it. He was 24 years old. He was a young man on the streets of D.C. A shot to the left part of his brain. We have a strong faith in God, and God is what brought our son through this. We are just truly thankful, and we're a little over 5 months. He came home from the hospital April 2nd, and he is now enjoying being home. He's getting back into playing golf. He loves cornhole, as you know. Yes. He loves doing so many activities, and so we're truly blessed that we're able to get him into some outpatient care closer to home. We do have another surgery coming up in September, and just recovery is my understanding that will happen for quite some time, but I have no doubt that he will be 100% back to Andrew within a few years, independent, driving, being a young bachelor again. So thank you so much.
0: Man, I'm glad you brought that in, David. I didn't see that.
2: I didn't either.
1: A little salve for the soul there.
0: Yeah, no kidding, man.
2: Need a little lightness in the darkness. Thank you. Yeah.
0: Yeah, need something uplifting.
2: Got more darkness on the way. Hang in there.
0: Oh, no. Do you want to go first with your story with your darkness?
1: Go ahead.
0: You do this a couple of times a day. Go around the table. It may not be the biggest story out there, but you know it's freaking dark when it comes to Scott.
2: Yeah. I bring the gloom.
0: So what is your story, Scotty?
2: Local officials in Evanston, Illinois made an announcement. They're going to launch what they're describing as the final round of the city's guaranteed income program this week. The program has been expanded, though, to provide $500 monthly payments to 102 households over the next 6 months. How are they paying for all this? Utilizing the remainder of the federal pandemic recovery funds.
0: Gosh! Oh, my gosh.
2: Dang
0: Come
2: it.
0: On.
2: Yes. The initiative is designed to provide direct financial assistance to help households meet essential needs such as nutrition and everyday expenses, offering a meaningful boost towards stability and well-being, the city stated in their press release. The program was originally launched as a pilot funded by the American Rescue Plan Act. To ensure the remaining funds are distributed, Evanston officials voted to broaden the program's scope to residents across the entire city. Adults age 55 and older, households earning or at or below 185% of the federal poverty level. Now, there's

0: some internal concerns, apparently. Yeah, I bet there are. And they're also going to give a one lump sum $25,000 to 44 residents in reparation payments.
1: God.
0: Again, I mean, well, here's the thing. If you didn't use it for pandemic relief or rebuilding, you should have to give it back.
1: Yes. Not like, oh, just do whatever you want with it now.
0: I took out a student loan, but I spent it on weed. Well, you still got to pay it back.
2: Well, sometimes.
0: Yeah.
2: Okay. Depends on who's president.
1: Exactly. Yeah. All right.
0: David knows the tricks.
1: David, what do you got for your story?
2: Alexandria Ocasio-Cortez on some, I don't know, left-wing podcast or something. Doesn't really matter. She gave a nice little history lesson about the people who really made democracy and made America work. And I've got the clip pulled up right here.
3: There are very few, like, real archetypes of, in my opinion, truly what America is all about. I think about the civil rights and voting rights movement and how Black Americans really created democracy in
4: this
3: country.
4: That's exactly right.
3: How they literally made something from nothing. It is just beyond me. I think about how, like, Native people have survived. And
1: is this a grade school book report?
3: And treasured their culture. I think many of us think about immigrants, which you aren't from one of those first two populations, you are certainly from largely the third. And so many of us, like, have our story of our parents, our grandparents, our great-great grandparents, and so on and so forth. And,
1: it's still going.
5: Seriously, anyone that has the serious take that she's going to be president.
2: No.
5: You need to listen just to that.
0: I don't count anybody out.
5: There's no
0: I don't.
5: Way.
0: Okay, well, I don't think there is either, however.
1: I don't know, man. You got a lot of money writing
0: I may have been mistaken on that one.
2: Jasmine Crockett.
1: Oh, Jazzy.
0: I may want a do-over on Jazzy. She's letting me down.
1: What are you saying? I mean, if you want, I mean, that was a $20 bet to David and I about Jasmine Crockett polling top three for president.
0: Yeah.
1: What is that, in 2027 in July?
2: Yeah.
1: Right?
2: August.
0: The loopy party.
1: August, okay.
0: Yeah.
1: All right. Now, some people would offer you, you can take the loss right now at $10, but I want to just let it ride.
0: Yeah, it's not over yet. But you can make a comeback.
2: You're in it. You might as well see what happens.
1: 100%.
0: I got my Jazzy for America bumper stickers ready to go.
1: Golly. For my story, this 4-year-old in Oregon saved her grandma's life. After grandma fell, hit her head, became disoriented.
0: Oh.
1: No adults around. Kid ran outside to find help. Led responders back into the apartment. It was pretty calm when she did it.
0: Nice.
1: And police said it was her actions that made a real difference, and she is now being nominated for a life-saving award.
0: Good for her.
1: That's yes, nice. It's very nice.
0: Very nice story.
1: I mean, because, dude, stuff like that could really end tragically.
0: Sure.
1: Panic and everything else. She was cool, got help, got to grandma in time. Everything ended up okay. So, yes, we're going to find any sort of good stories that we can.
0: Offsetting stories, yes.
1: Scott's going to offset it with some doom and gloom. We got an update to get to, and Nimrod's in the news in just a few minutes.
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1: The Mark Lee Van Camp and Robin Show. 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
2: Something
1: like that, and you've thought about the injections, but you don't like needles, and then maybe you've read about some of the side effects that come with those drugs, you're like, yeah, that makes me a little bit nervous just going out, regular date or something like that. 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
1: News update, David Van Camp.
3: U.S. Ambassador to the United Nations, Mike Waltz, is not having it with the United Nations because they're useless. And with all this thing going on in the Strait of Hormuz, they're not really moving to do anything. I don't know what they could do, but, they can't even pass a simple condemnation of, mines in an international waterway. And so he's going after them hard.
4: Who started what? Imagine if you had two countries, hypothetically, like Spain and Morocco, have some type of dispute and then throw sea mines into the Straits of Gibraltar and then start trying to charge shipping to pass through the Straits of Gibraltar in a cynical bid for leverage with the other side. Collective punishment of the entire world to try to resolve some type of dispute. It's unacceptable, it's immoral, and it's illegal in international law. So, look, this should be a simple demand, the removal of mines from an international waterway, that you cannot exact illegal tolls. We have to address these violations here in the council, and we have to ask ourselves, if a country chooses to oppose such a simple proposition, do they really want peace?
1: Not a bad comparison.
2: No, not at all.
3: No.
1: People wouldn't put up with that.
3: Nope. No, of course not.
1: Why is this different? It's a great question. All right, we got to get to Nimrods. Here we go.
5: When the going gets tough.
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8: I love the poorly educated.
1: All right. Nimrods in the News. We go to Tampa Bay, Florida. Cops pull this woman over. Looked like she was driving erratically. Time for the old field sobriety test. She said, I can take any test right now and pass it.
2: Darn right, she can.
1: Better believe she can. They're like, okay, go ahead. I want you to count out loud. You're walking, and all of a sudden she goes, that's 9? Officer said, I wasn't counting. You wasn't? No, that's why I asked you to count out loud. Doing the investigation, They see a Happy Meal. McDonald's Happy Meal. Well, what do we have in there? Well, that's a beer in the Happy Meal.
2: That doesn't come with a Happy Meal, does it?
1: Not that I know of.
2: I was going to say.
1: No. Did you hear the cop saying, you ever see this kind of Happy Meal? Got a Heineken can in there.
2: Uh-oh.
1: She didn't pass the test, and she was arrested for DUI. That's Nimrods in the News.
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0: Credit Union Studio. This is the Ramsey Show. I'm George Camel, joined by my friend Dr. John Deloney, and we're taking your calls at 888-825-5225. Steve is going to kick us off in Hartford, Connecticut. What's going on, Steve?
1: Hey, how's it going?
0: Doing great. How are you?
1: Oh, hanging in there.
0: What's your problem today? What's going on?
2: Jeez, George.
0: What's your deal,
2: hey,
0: man?
2: Hey, Steve, what's your problem?
0: Unless you just want to celebrate a win today.
2: No, what's up, man?
1: So I'm in an interesting situation. Back in 2018, I had purchased a house with my stepfather at the time. And it seemed like a good idea. We were splitting the percentages. It was going to get me into a house a little bit sooner. I had a growing family, and they were supposed to only be there 6 months out of the year. Fast forward to a couple of years ago, my mother had split up. And at this point in time now, my mother is living downstairs in the in-law apartment, of which I am responsible for all the utilities right now. And it's really hindering my ability to make any progress on my debt snowball and make some progress in the baby steps. And I'm just wondering, you know, should I look to sell this house? My mortgage is super low. My mortgage is under $1,000 a month. And I do have some equity in the home, but I'm wondering if it makes sense for me to sell, uproot my kids, find somewhere else to go, either raise my mortgage or even have to potentially get a rent, or if I should have just a conversation with my mom, start trying to get some utilities from her. It's a sticky situation. I don't know where to go with it.
0: I'm so confused. So let me get the facts straight. Your ex-stepfather is on the mortgage.
1: My ex-stepfather is...
0: He's on the mortgage.
1: We're going to get really weird here. So my ex-stepfather is actually my mortgage holder, and he owns a part of my house.
0: So he is the bank.
1: He is the
0: and
1: bank.
0: Part and owner.
1: My
0: but he doesn't live there anymore.
1: Part owner. He does not live there anymore.
0: So your mom lives there, and you're saying you can't pay off your debt because the utilities that your mom isn't paying for are crushing you financially?
1: I'm saying that with utilities, the extra utilities that I have for the house, it's a 2,500 square foot home. I live in 1,700 square feet of it, but I am responsible for all utilities and all expenses of the home, insurance, everything. So
2: yeah, but that's like $150 a month.
0: I just don't want you blaming mom for the $40 extra in water bills. That's why you can't get ahead financially.
1: So my electric bill during the winter months is over $750 a month. I have electric heat, so my utility bills are in $7,000 to $1,000 range a month.
0: So what's the ideal situation? Your mom pays rent or your mom gets out?
1: That I don't know. I feel like I should get out of this deal. Like I said, my mortgage isn't high. My mortgage is less than $1,000 a month. So I don't want to sell, but I also kind of don't want to be in this deal any longer either. I kind of want to be
2: that to me.
0: That's business. Worth it to get out of this weird deal with your ex stepfather.
2: But that sounds like the real issue.
1: Yeah.
2: Is that the real issue? Or is your mom using $500 a month in heat in the basement?
1: No, there's a little bit more to my mom's side too.
2: I don't
1: necessarily want to share here, but it's also kind of affecting my relationship with my mother.
0: Okay. We just didn't want to make this about the surface level, dollars and utility bills. There's more there, which is cool. You don't need to share it all. And then do you want to keep this house? That's step one. If you had it on your own, would you want to keep it? And if you could afford it?
1: I'm 50-50. I love the neighborhood. I love where my house is. With the in-law apartment that's downstairs, the house doesn't make sense for me to own it 100%.
0: Okay.
2: But, I mean, could you go to a mortgage company and buy your ex-stepfather out?
0: Just get a mortgage from them.
2: Get a mortgage from them, buy him out, get him out of there, and then have a hard conversation with your mom about whether she's going to pay rent or not, or she's got to move out because you're going to get a real renter in there.
1: I could. I can't legally rent it. It's not a legal in-law apartment. So I can't legally rent it.
2: You can't rent a room in your house?
1: It's not a room. It's a 1,100 square foot in-law apartment.
0: But is there Connecticut laws that say it's not zoned for rent?
1: It's not currently set up right now to have someone externally outside of my family live in it.

0: connected into my house. It's
1: okay. Well, that's not against the law. That'd be awkward or weird, but
0: it's weird. It's weird.
1: Okay. It could be weird. I've lived in Texas and Tennessee. I could rent my roof if I wanted to, but you may have different laws in Connecticut, but yeah, if you don't want strangers walking in and out of your front door, I get that.
2: All things are pointing to you sell this house, you get out of this weird ex stepfather situation. Mom then needs to go find her own place and you start a new chapter. That feels like the cleanest thing to do.
0: Yeah.
1: But that has nothing to do with you, because let's say your rent goes to $1,500. I mean, your mortgage comes to $1,500 a month or $1,700 a month. You're solving for the relationship issues that you got in this deal, but you're going to be dollar for dollar about the same, right?
0: Yeah.
2: What do you make a month?
0: I take home about $7,500 a month.
2: Great. So even if your mortgage or even if you rented for a while until you figured out where you wanted to buy, you'd be just fine.
0: Yeah.
2: So this is all purely relational.
0: I have four kids, so I do need some space.
2: Are you single?
0: I'm married.
2: Okay. And does your spouse live in the same house?
0: She does.
2: What does she think about all this?
0: She's about the same as where I am.
2: She'd be happy to start fresh, new house, without all these financial family ties.
0: Yes.
2: Okay, I think you got your homework. We're home shopping.
0: Yeah.
1: But I still want to challenge you on one thing, and then I'll let you go. How old are your kids?
0: I got an 8-year-old, I got a 7-year-old, a 4-year-old, and about to be a 1-year-old.
1: Okay, so you're fully in it. You're going to do six... And again, I know people all over planet Earth live in different arrangements, and that's awesome. But you're sitting in a 2,500-square-foot house. You're going to do life with six people in a 1,500-square-foot house or a 1,700-square-foot house?
0: That's where I am right now. That's my living space is 1,700 square feet.
1: I know, but you're telling me that's all you need, and you've got too much house. Or do you have too much house for you and your mom to be there? Or could expand to use this basement space too?
0: We could expand to use the basement space. It just doesn't, it's a raised ranch, so it doesn't really make sense, the downstairs. It'd be kind of hard to split my family up in the space. So having both, I don't think makes sense for me logically to buy him out and want to own the whole thing.
1: Is he going to be willing to sell if you put this on the market?
0: Yeah, I'm sure he's.
2: What would he get out of it versus you as far as the proceeds?
0: He's just going to get his percentage.
1: Okay. Yeah, I would sell it today.
2: Yeah, I would take what you can get out of that. And if you can't afford to buy a home based on those proceeds, the one you want, then you just got to wait and maybe rent somewhere for a while until you can afford it. But this whole thing is just so intertwined. I would just want out emotionally. Best of luck.

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3: Todd is in Pittsburgh up next. Todd, welcome to the Ramsey Show.
4: I thought you said God is in Pittsburgh.
3: He's also
4: Todd is in Pittsburgh. All right.
3: God and Todd are there.
4: What's up, Todd?
5: Hey, guys. Thanks for taking my call. My wife and I just got married December 27th. We're in baby step three. We now have four kids. We're a blended family. And I'm wanting to know, what is the best way to invest in the kids' future when they are all vastly different ages?
3: Ooh, so are you trying to decide what's fair versus, like, hey, one kid's about to go to college, do we invest the same for the four-year-old?
5: Exactly. So their ages are 7, 10, 16, and 17. And my wife and I, my wife didn't get help with college when she was growing up. I went straight into a family business and construction, so I didn't go to college. So we are clueless on how to even invest for the kids.
3: Well, what do you want to do for these kids?
5: I would like to be fair, but I understand that because of the difference in age, it would be nice if I could, you know, just give them, put up all the same amount for each of them. And like I said, we're just in baby step three, but I'm just kind of looking ahead because we're looking for baby step three to kind of be a breeze. And it's just nothing I really know about. I don't know if there's a certain type of account to put up for each of them or what.
4: I'll tell you, I had a similar situation, not with a blended family, but I worked in universities for 20 years. And part of working at a university for that long is you get some sort of, if not all of your tuition covered for your kids if you work there. And then I left and took this job. And so I didn't have any college savings because I was working in colleges. My wife was working at university, and that was just our plan. And so I have a 16-year-old right now and a 10-year-old. And so the way we've handled it is we came up with a dollar amount that we want to have saved for each kid. But that means I had to accelerate the savings for one kid, and I'm slow playing it for the other. So if you look at my budget every month, I'm not being quote unquote fair. I'm holding back more money for one kid than I am for the other. But the number we're going to try to get to is going to be comparable, right?
5: Right.
4: So, and I think part of this is pretty solvable for you all because y'all don't have any money for the 17-year-old right now, right?
5: Right.
4: And so some of that problem takes care of itself. You might want to look at the two younger kids and say, okay, we want to make sure this is different for them too. But your 16 and 17-year-old have found themselves, like, life just happened. And so y'all need to have some honest conversations about what we can afford and what we can't afford and what debt has done to us over the years. And here's the options in our local area: free community college, low cost state tuition. Like, you just need to have those honest conversations with a 16 and 17 year old.
5: Okay. Yeah. So with the 17 year old, he's getting ready to go to the Marines.
4: Okay, great.
3: That's
5: and
3: that one's
5: we
3: solved.
5: Helped him out with his first car.
3: Great.
5: So, which only ended up being $500 Ford Ranger, which ran great.
4: Wow, that's awesome.
5: So that

0: that was a good start.
1: Yeah.
0: Now I just don't have any expectations as to what to do from here on out. And then if I do come up with a number amount, or you guys help me do that, where does that money go until it needs to go to them?
2: So if you want to invest that money, which if we're talking about investing, that's a 5+ year time horizon, which means it doesn't make sense for the 16 or 17 year old if you're investing for education, for example, when you got 1 or 2 years ahead of you. But for the 7 and 10 year old, you could invest for college in a 529 savings plan, for example, or an education savings account. So you're going to earmark that money for college. It's going to have great tax advantages, and you'll have the power of compound growth for the next, 8 to 11 years. So that's one place I would put some money if you want to help cover college. Now, the good news is, let's say they don't go, you can also change the beneficiary at any time. So anybody, it's a pretty loose definition of family that you can change that beneficiary to. And with the new Secure Act 2.0, you can roll over up to $35,000 over time into a Roth IRA for that child. So it can become a kind of a bonus retirement account for them as well. So that's one way to invest. And I like what Deloney's saying here. I would make it more goal-based rather than monthly contribution-based. So the goal is all of the kids go to school without debt if they choose to go to school. The goal is every child gets a paid-for cash card that's reasonable. Those are good goals. And then the number changes depending on the ages and what you guys can do. Right now, your emergency fund is the priority over saving for the kids. And followed by that, your own retirement is the priority before investing for the kids. So what's your household income?
0: Between my wife and I, probably about 180.
2: Fantastic. That's great. So we're talking,
0: we got out of
2: 27 grand or so invested.
0: What's that?
2: If you do 15% of that, that's baby step 4. So if you're walking through the Ramsey plan, you're in baby step 3, saving up 3 to 6 months of expenses. Once you've got that covered, now we start investing 15% of our household income into retirement accounts. So if you've got a match through your employer, start there. You have access to any Roth accounts, like a Roth 401k, Roth IRA, let's fund that. And if you still haven't hit 15%, go to the traditional accounts. And then any money beyond that 15% can start going towards kids' investing goals, like college.
0: Okay, that makes sense.
2: And for short-term savings goals, like you're talking about with a 16 or 17-year-old, a high-yield savings account will do the job for that. That's going to keep the money liquid. It's not going to fluctuate with the market. And so you're much better off there versus the kid turns 18 and the market took a dip. And now you're stuck.
1: Yeah, my 16-year-old's college fund is in a high-yield savings account. It's exactly where it is.
0: Okay, great. And so that's better, of course, versus like a brokerage account or something like that. Right?
2: Yeah, the brokerage account, now that's something I utilize for my kids. That is for future goals that are non-education related. So I have a 2-year-old and an infant. So I'm saving up going, all right, I want to cover their wedding one day. I want to be able to help them get a car, maybe a home down payment, those kinds of things. And so I'm going to invest outside of the 529 for that in just a brokerage account and, low-cost index funds.
0: Okay, great.
2: So those would be the three places I would put money is 529 for education, high-yield savings for any short-term goals, and brokerage account for any long-term goals for the kids.
1: And let me just free you, brother. None of this is going to be exactly fair. And what I mean by fair is there's no way you're going to be able to find another $500 great running car, right?
2: When the 7-year-old is 16 trying to get a car, a beater car is going to be $10,000.
1: Yeah. And hopefully you're making 280 at that time, right?
0: Right.
2: And you're going to be in a better place financially when that 7-year-old is going to college.
1: Right.
2: And so it isn't going to be fair. You're going to be doing much better by then.
1: And just go ahead and build in the psychological cushion for your oldest getting back from the Marines, being like, are you kidding me? You bought so-and-so? And you'd be like, yep. Right? And that's part of being a parent, right?
0: I think that's what I needed to hear the most, so thank you for that.
1: Yeah, you got it.
2: Like, absolutely.
1: Do the best you can with what you got when you got it. The only thing I'll ask is be as honest as you can with your kids in real time. It can be embarrassing. It can be shameful. You could feel not. You shouldn't be ashamed, but you could feel shame. Like, hey, 17-year-old or your 17-year-old's going Marines, but hey, 16-year-old, this is the situation we've been in, and this is what we're going to have to contribute. We're only going to have $10,000, and so let's.

0: go through the honest options here and let's figure out what's right. Like, it's just being as honest as you can and then look at your 7 and 8 year old and say, let's make sure this never happens again. And so we're going to start putting more away for them to have different opportunities, which is awesome.
1: Yeah, it's when they're surprised, that's when the resentment starts to build up, because nobody told them. They didn't know. They saw one sibling get treated a different way. So communicate openly and honestly with all four kids.
0: Yeah.
1: Say, hey, here's where we're at financially. Here's what we want to cover. Here's what we can cover right now. It means you got to figure out a plan, 16-year-old, because we can't cash flow 4 years at an out-of-state school. It's going to look different for you. Thanks for the call, man. Great question.

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2: Your WPG Talk Radio 95.5 AccuWeather forecast for South Jersey. This afternoon, expect partly sunny skies with a chance of a passing shower. The temperature will reach a high of 86. Tonight will be mostly cloudy with a few showers possible, and the low will drop to 52. Tomorrow morning, there may be some light rain followed by cloudy conditions and cooler temperatures reaching a high of 64. By Tuesday, anticipate a mix of sun and clouds with a high of 67. I'm AccuWeather meteorologist Joe Lundberg on WPG Talk Radio 95.5.
3: News. I'm Paul Stevens. Some possible diplomatic progress between the U.S. and Iran.
4: On Saturday, Secretary of State Marco Rubio, along with Special Envoy Steve Witkoff, met with the Qatari Prime Minister in Miami, trying to work out a path forward for a negotiated settlement with Iran.
3: And that's Fox's Trey Yingston, Tel Aviv, Israel. Meantime, the first passengers who got off a cruise ship where deadly hantavirus cases broke out now flying out of the Canary Islands.
5: 17 Americans will soon be flown to Nebraska, where they'll be monitored by a CDC team. At least six more states are monitoring cruise passengers who previously disembarked. And while none of the current passengers have tested positive for the hantavirus, the outbreak did earlier kill three people on board, and five passengers who left the ship are infected with the deadly virus.
3: Fox's Chandley Painter. 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

0: 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Betty is in Toronto up next. Betty, welcome to America. What's going on?
1: Thank you so much for having me.
0: How can we help today?
1: I just feel just so desperate for help right now. I am in my mid-30s. I've been married for 10 years, and we have five kids together under seven. And I thought we were doing really good with our baby steps. On 4, 5, 6, and then I just found out that he's been just hiding some debts that I didn't know was happening.
0: Oh, man. How'd you find out?
1: I just had a feeling something wasn't right. And when I asked about it, he was very defensive and nope, nothing. And I just had the boldness to keep pressing. And then he was like, yeah, like this is why I haven't wanted to fully share an account, because my account is always negative.
0: And then what did he actually give you the facts afterwards? Was he honest, or did you have to keep pressing?
1: So the numbers did change a little bit. And he did look a little scared, and I just tried to be very calm, very safe, so he would feel comfortable telling me the truth. And I said, I need to see your account, which still hasn't happened.
2: Go ahead.
1: And I said, I want you to see a counselor with me, because we will figure this out, and we need to stay together. Like, we have five kids. Yeah. Like, I'm forever tied to him.
2: Okay, I'm going to give you some hard reality, okay? How much money does he say he owes?
1: It's not much, but, like, every pay, about 40% just goes to whatever he's been spending. So his check goes into his account, and 40% just gets eaten up, and then 60% I see for the household expenses and our.
2: All right, so.
1: But he's still negative every pay.
2: Okay, so here's what you're going to need underneath your feet, okay? I call this financial infidelity. He's been cheating and lying to you, okay?
1: Mm-hmm.
2: And so first off, I want you to not think you're crazy for this blowing up your world. It did.
1: Yeah.
2: Okay. You're at home managing five kids, a family of seven, trying to feed them on allegedly 60% of the paycheck. Okay.
1: Mm-hmm.
2: You should feel like the rug got pulled out from under you, because it did.
1: Yeah.
2: And you're also right to ask, what else have you been lying about? What else are you hiding?

0: from me. Because we had this little secret world that we built together, and you were out of it. You stepped out of it.
1: Mm-hmm.
0: You're not going to have any sort of ability to rebuild this marriage until you know how the depths of where these things go. I would recommend you pull a credit report today on both of you. Okay. He will have to pull his credit report. And if he says no, then that is, I can't think of a bigger red flag because, and again, I'm giving you the worst case scenario here. Okay. But when this happens in this way, it's not uncommon for what's being hidden is not just screwdrivers and motorcycles, but it could be hotels, it can be dinners, it can be addictions that you don't know about. Everything is now on the table. And so I want to pull a credit report and not just look at his account. I want to see who he owes money to. And I want you to pull your credit report, and this is going to sound caustic, I want you to pull a credit report on all of your kids using their social security numbers. Because when people call into the show all the time and they don't realize how bad it is, and people start gambling or people get in over the head and they pull a credit card out on their 9-year-old and use that social security number to get a quick $1,000 here or a quick $2,000 there. And so that will give you the big picture of who you owe to what, who your family owes to what. Hopefully you have nothing on yours and your kids have nothing on theirs and his is minimal. And what this is was a scared, embarrassed husband that took the easy way out, and he is ready to stand tall, take his medicine, and y'all can rebuild trust. Worst case scenario is you're in a way bigger mess than you know yourself to be in.
1: Mm-hmm.
0: But you can't go to an untrustworthy person and demand that now you be trustworthy and think you're going to get any sort of nervous system stability from that, because they've proven themselves to be untrustworthy over a long period of time. And so I need to see this stuff with my own eyes.
1: So how do I get a credit report done? Like,
2: I got
1: don't
2: you.
1: Know how to.
0: George
2: it's,
0: has
2: it's
0: you.
2: A simple website.
0: It's, free. It's all free.
2: It's annualcreditreport.com. And you can pull free weekly online reports from all three major bureaus. It's Equifax, Experian, and TransUnion. And so you'll just go through the steps, enter it. You never pay for this. This is free. So just go to that website, and you can get that all done, annualcreditreport.com. And that, like John said, that will be the full truth and nothing but the truth. So regardless, I really don't care what he says. I want the reality of the situation. And again, if he's unwilling to do that, that speaks to much deeper things he's hiding. There's an alternate life here. And that tells me he doesn't want healing in this marriage if he's not willing to come clean.
0: Right. And let me say this. I want to applaud you for, would you say you were calm so that he could feel safe enough to come forward? I want to applaud you for being in control, feeling big feelings, but being emotionally mature. But you don't owe him dishonesty either. Okay?
1: Yeah.
0: You're right to be enraged. You're right. You're right to be sobbing at the table because this man lied to your face and to the face of y'all's five kids. And so you don't also owe him a silver platter that he can gently put out his receipts on. Right. And so you're responsible for the emotional, like, mature next right action. That means I'm not going to hit him. I'm not going to swear at him. I'm not going to punch a hole in the wall. Everybody deserves dignity and respect, but you're dang well going to know I'm pissed off.
1: Yeah.
0: You're going to know that everything in my life, I'm questioning it now.
1: Mm-hmm.
0: Right. And you're not crazy, and you don't owe him a false sense of yourself so that he feels comfortable coming forward with it, right?
1: Yeah.
0: That's not your responsibility to massage his ego through this also.
2: Okay. Do you guys share an account, or is everything separate?
0: No, he wouldn't share it.
2: So you have no access to anything financial. He pays the bills?
1: So he does pay the bills. We do have a joint, but he has his own as well.
2: So 60% he diverts to the joint account, 40% diverts to this secret account. That's his.
1: Yes. Yeah.
2: Okay. Well, starting today, he's going to divert 100% into this joint account.
1: Okay.
2: Or you separate if he's untrustworthy and he's going to destroy your financial life further.
0: Yeah, and Betty, that's a great point that George brings up. You need to get really clear.

0: clear on your what I call your or what statement. Because if he looks across the table from you tonight and says, I'm not pulling a credit report and I'm not giving you access to this account, period. You have to have your or what statement ready. Or me and the five kids are going to my mom's house. Or, well, okay, then I guess I'll just have to live with it. And you mentioned we have to fix this and stay together because we have five kids together. I need you to say that's the picture y'all created and that picture is over because of his financial infidelity. Now y'all have to rebuild something new, and I hope it includes him and you and those five kids in the same house all working together to build something amazing. I hope that's the case. But you have to have the courage to say, or what comes next, and then be willing to live into your own boundaries there if he looks at you and says, I'm not playing.
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7: From ABC News, Tech Trends. Sliding into someone's DMs won't be quite as private anymore on Instagram. Starting today, Meta's removing the option for end-to-end encryption of direct messages. This means the company could theoretically view any messages exchanged on Instagram. Meta says not many people were opting for end-to-end encryption. ChatGPT wants to know who you trust. OpenAI is now rolling out a new feature for the AI called Trusted Contact. If a conversation with ChatGPT starts to go in a concerning direction, especially when it comes to talk about self-harm, a message would go to that contact, asking them to check in on you. And the latest idea to try to power new energy-hungry data centers is to let them ride the waves. Ars Technica says hundreds of millions of dollars is going into a startup developing floating data centers. The idea? They generate power using the movement of ocean water. With Tech Trends, Brian Clark, ABC News.
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9: Sarah is in Jackson, Mississippi, up next. Sarah, welcome to the show.
10: Hi, thanks for taking my call.
9: Absolutely. How can we help today?
10: So me and my husband got married 2 weeks ago, and we are debt-free. Thank you.
9: How was the honeymoon? Did you guys go on a trip?
10: Not yet. We've both been at work. We're both in the military. And so as soon as we get a time where we can take some leave, we're planning on taking a little honeymoon.
11: I can hear you smiling through the phone.
10: Well, thank you. We're both still very excited.
9: I love it.
11: Dude, I'm so happy. I love, love, love. I just think marriage is good. So good for you. So what's your question?
10: Thank you. So we have $98,000 in cash combined. We just finished combining our checking accounts and savings accounts. And so we have that $98,000 in cash. And currently we're bringing

0: know that, you know, they're both having some issues, and we know that it's soon going to cost more to repair the vehicles than they're worth. So we've just been shopping around.
1: I would like you to
0: We haven't.
1: know, I just learned about this in Sunday school. Women who marry men with Dodge Chargers get a express pass to heaven.
0: My husband's gonna love to hear that.
1: Because
0: So
1: generally
0: he
1: men with Dodge
0: actually.
1: Chargers are not marriable, but you did it. And so
2: And debt
1: congratulations.
2: free.
1: Yeah.
2: that's impressive.
1: I'm just playing. But
2: Okay,
1: congratulations.
2: so here's the parameter for cars. Number one, you pay cash. You're gonna do that, right?
0: Yes, we are.
2: Number two, we're gonna buy used unless we are net worth millionaires, to where we can stomach that major hit on depreciation that cars experience in the first few years.
0: Okay.
2: And then number three, you want to make sure that all the things with wheels and motors in your life don't add up to more than half of your annual income. That's why I was digging at your income, and if it's going to go up, well, that changes the numbers drastically. Because right now, you should have no more than $26,000 in cars as far as their value goes. But 6 months from now, that number can change because it's a smaller part of your world. So now you could have $50,000 worth of cars sitting in the driveway. So that's where I'm trying to go. Okay, can you wait 6 months to where you can get a nicer to you car? Because you have the money to do it. It's not going to hurt. You're not going to even dip into this 98K if you go spend 25 today. So what are you guys wanting to get? Because that really, basically, what is the car you can afford in cash today that you think would last you at least the next 5 to 7 years?
0: Okay, so we found the reason we started asking these questions is we found a 2001 Ford Bronco with 12,000 miles on it for 32 grand, and so it's a little bit more than that $26,000, but it's, you know, we've got the 32 grand for it. We just couldn't decide if, you know, it kind of hurts whenever you let go of 32 grand.
2: Yeah, I mean, it will hurt. And that's why I actually like it. Too many people, we've lost friction when it comes to purchases. And all you see is a $400 payment that the car salesman worked out for you on his paperwork. What you don't see is the interest you're paying, the length of the loan, how you got screwed on the purchase, the extra warranties they threw in there because you're not going to feel it in your payment. And when you write a check for 32 grand, you go, okay, let's treat this car differently. We're going to treat this purchase differently. We're going to go slower.
1: What is it about an 01 Bronco? Has it been redone?
0: I'm sorry, it's a 2021.
1: I'm sorry,
2: oh,
1: yeah.
2: Okay, I heard
0: Bronco.
2: 2001, and I went,
1: 221, okay.
2: wow, that's
1: All
2: an
1: right.
2: expensive Bronco. It must be
1: Yeah, completely redone and like, and those are,
2: restored.
1: man, those guys who go redo Broncos, they do
2: They look
1: amazing work.
2: incredible.
1: They're
2: Okay,
1: awesome.
2: 2021 Bronco, 32 grand. Here's my catch. I would wait until your income actually goes up and this becomes sort of a celebration of your newfound income, but I would not buy it today because there's just too many variables.
0: Okay. Yes, that's some good advice because, like, we're both so undecided about it. And I told him, I was like, if we're having this much doubt about it, maybe we should wait.
1: God, he won the lottery marrying you. Yes. And hey, George, tell me if I'm wrong here. I find that I get in trouble when I say I have this much money to go. I'm going to date myself. I have this much money to go spend at the mall. I've got $500 to spend at the mall. I need to get a pair of pants and some shoes and a shirt. I will figure out how to spend all $500. Where I've seen success is I have a boundary. I can't go beyond this $500, but I need to go buy a pair of shoes and some jeans and a shirt. And then I only spend a couple $100. You get what I'm saying? And so I would love for you guys to plan, to dream about what kind of cars do we want actually, and what cars are going to last us for a while. And then over the next 6 months, you can keep your eye open for, because you might find this exact car in 2 months for 19 grand or 18 grand. And instead of saying, okay, we have this much to spend, because you'll figure out when it comes to automobiles, especially how to spend exactly 50% of your income. And that's like a stretch goal, right? And you don't have to spend that much. And you two are awesome at driving used cars. That's your life. It looks like your identity isn't in them, and that's awesome. I would sit down and say, what do we actually want to have together? And then plan that way.
0: Okay.
2: And let me tell you, a $3,000 repair, as much as it would suck on a really old car, is still so much cheaper than $32,000. And so that's what I want to encourage. Too many people go, well, I had a repairs. We had to get a new car. Didn't want to deal with the repairs. And they just justify it in their minds, thinking this thing's a clunker. So even if you have to buy yourself some time for the

0: next 6 months until your income goes up and this becomes a no-brainer, it's worth the patience to do it right and go slow. But you're all things considered, it's all green flags in my book.
1: Okay, awesome. Well, I'll be sure to tell them, and thank y'all. Y'all definitely brought some clarity to the situation for me.
0: Happy to do it. Thank you for your sacrifice and service to both of you.
1: Oh, thank you. We are so glad we get to do it.
2: Yeah. And the last thing I'll tell you is you got the Honda, so you're probably going to be driving that till the apocalypse. So.
0: I do have one rule in my house. The wife should be driving the nicer car. I don't like it when the guy drives a nicer car.
2: I'm with you. I've always had a weird thing about that.
0: It just feels
2: always
0: odd.
2: Always.
0: So, especially if she's, you know, toting the family around and the guy has like a sweet sports car that's just for him. I'm like, all right, you're a grown man.
2: Dude, 1,000% with you.
0: The other thing is, and John, people get screwed on this. They go to the dealership and the dealer says, hey, you know, for $5,000 more, we can get you into the brand new one. Right. You got on the lot. Look at this. It's got these extra features. And hey, if you do the financing, we'll knock $1,000 off.
2: Yeah.
0: Now, all of a sudden, you are buying a brand new car that was way more. They suckered you into the warranty and the paint protection package and the giant dock fee, dealer fee they just throw on there. And you're so starry-eyed, you just want to get out of there after 6 hours and go drive this thing.
2: And by the way, that $5,000 extra you spend on the new one, you might as well set it on fire, because the moment you drive it off, it's gone. You just lost it. Yeah. It's now worth what you were about to pay for the used one, right?
0: Yeah, new car will depreciate 10%. The moment you drive it off the lot.
2: There you go.
0: And within the first 5 years, 60% on average.
2: Yeah.
0: That's pretty wild.
2: I love buying cars that are 5 years or older, because the depreciation has burnt off so much.
0: Yeah. My last car, one owner, 4,000 miles on it, and I got 26% off of what I would have bought it brand new.
2: Huh.
0: So I went, all right, I'll deal with that. I'll take, and I could have bought it new. It would have been fine, but I just like going 25% off. Feels pretty good.
2: And I've got cash, so yeah. And I'm not afraid.
0: You
2: got to
0: have walkaway power. That's the key. You walk in with a check of here's our budget. Either make it work, or we'll go down the street. And eventually, if they want, you know, to feed their family, they're going to go, all right, we'll take it.
2: Yeah.
0: Don't let them bully you. Focus on the out the door price. Have your principles and values. Stick to it, and you will make a wise decision when it comes to those cars. Love it.

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3: A possible answer. I'm Paul Stevens, Fox News. Iran says it sent a response to the U.S. peace proposal aimed at ending the war between the U.S., Israel, and Iran. Fox's Trey Yingston, Tel Aviv.
4: Tension remains high across the Middle East as reports indicate Iran has responded to the U.S. peace proposal. This morning, a cargo ship off the coast of Qatar was hit with an unidentified projectile that caused a small fire on board. We know the incident follows the exchange of fire late last week in the Strait of Hormuz when Iran fired on three U.S. destroyers, prompting strikes against Iranian infrastructure on Keshem Island and the port city of Bandar Abbas. While Iran continues to threaten U.S. forces, diplomatic efforts are ramping up to reach an agreement. On Saturday, Secretary of State Marco Rubio, along with Special Envoy Steve Witkoff, met with the Qatari Prime Minister in Miami, trying to work out

0: path forward for a negotiated settlement with Iran.
1: And President Trump has indicated the bombing campaign against the Islamic Republic will resume if a deal is not reached. First planes have departed the Canary Islands, filled with passengers who disembarked from a cruise ship where a series of deadly hantavirus cases first broke out.
2: The World Health Organization is reassuring people on the island that there's no risk to the public. And Spanish health officials say the passengers all remain asymptomatic. And while none of the current passengers have tested positive for the hantavirus, the outbreak did earlier kill three people on board while several others tested positive. The weeks-long Atlantic cruise spiraled into a nightmare after it departed Argentina in March. Authorities say an elderly Dutch couple carried the rare Andes strain of the virus after contracting it in Argentina last month while visiting a landfill overrun with trash known as a pilgrimage point for bird watchers.
1: Fox's Chan Lee Painter. Six states already monitoring cruise passengers that had previously disembarked from that vessel. 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
1: President Trump set to visit China for a summit with leader Xi Jinping later this week.
6: Among focuses we're likely to expect, American focuses on how to secure Chinese purchases of things like Boeing airplanes, U.S. beef and soybeans. Other key focuses will include artificial intelligence, trade, and China's influence over the current war with Iran. Just days before this trip, the State Department has now sanctioned three Chinese companies it accuses of aiding Iran. Now, in terms of what Beijing will seek, tariffs will likely top their agenda. China will also aim to secure wins on tech and Taiwan. It was in February of this year that she told Trump over the phone that China would never allow Taiwan to be separated from China.
1: And that's Fox's Alex Hogan. Several CEOs are also invited to join the president on the trip to China. A pitching prospect, for the San Diego Padres self-deports after he pled guilty to transporting undocumented immigrants within the U.S.
7: Humberto Cruz, a pitcher ranked as the Padres' fifth-best prospect, pled guilty to a misdemeanor charge related to receiving money for the transport. Prosecutors had been seeking a felony charge for Cruz. The San Diego Union-Tribune reports it was a virtual certainty that he'd be deported, but the 19-year-old Cruz reportedly decided to self-deport and is back in Mexico. Cruz reportedly will lose his work visa for 10 years, but could reapply after 5 years of good behavior. Chris DeMeo, Fox News.
1: The first wave of tariff refunds are expected to be sent out to importers and brokers this week. This following a ruling by the U.S. Supreme Court that President Trump's use of the International Emergency Economic Powers Act ended up exceeding his authority. This means that the White House needs to refund $166 billion that was already collected. Customs and Border Protection saying the importers can request refunds on the CBP website, but they will only go to businesses that have valid claims. To that end, I'm Paul Stevens, and this is Fox News.
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10: 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This afternoon, expect partly sunny skies with a chance of a passing shower. The temperature will reach a high of 86. Tonight will be mostly cloudy with a few showers possible and the low will drop to 52. Tomorrow morning, there may be some light rain followed by cloudy conditions and cooler temperatures reaching a high of 64 by 2.

0: Welcome back to The Ramsey Show in the Fairwinds Credit Union studio. I'm George Camel, joined by bestselling author Dr. John Deloney, and we're taking your calls at 888-825-5225. Rochelle is in Sacramento up next. Rochelle, how are you doing?
1: I'm doing well. How are you two?
0: Fantastic. How can John and I help today?
1: So my husband and I are considering purchasing a new home. Our house is currently up for sale. We've identified a property that we would like to purchase. With the equity from the sale of our current home, we would have a rather sizable down payment, looking to put down at least 50, if not 60% on a new house. My husband has brought up the idea of getting a first lien HELOC with a sweep account versus a conventional mortgage. And he's explained to me that with this first lock HELOC with a sweep account, rather than getting into a 15 or a 30 year loan, we would be able to pay off a $400,000 mortgage in 8 years.
0: So I was wondering, is he clarifying?
1: No, the speaker came on his phone. I apologize.
0: Oh, it's all good.
1: So I was wondering, it sounds great. I've never heard of this before. So I was wondering what you guys thought about that.
0: So this in the TikTok world is called velocity banking. He may have heard about it on social media. I don't know where, you know, this is it, but it's a trend where they call it like a mortgage accelerator. And the idea is there's this revolving line of credit, almost like a big credit card that's secured by your house, but it's your only loan on the property. So you're right. It's your first lien in that there is no mortgage there. And so then what you do is you dump all of your income into this HELOC, draw it out for expenses, and if you do it perfectly, you can save a little bit on interest, which supposedly pays off the house faster. So that's what he is wanting to do. There's still a lot more risk with it, and it sounds sophisticated, and it's more complex, and that doesn't make it better. So have you guys priced out a traditional 15-year mortgage on this?
1: We've priced out a 30. We have not priced out a 15.
0: Okay. I would price out a 15 and see if you guys can afford that payment where it's a quarter of your after-tax monthly income. And if not, it tells me the house that you're looking to buy is too much house.
1: So your recommendation would not be to do a first lien?
2: No,
0: I wouldn't do it.
1: With a sweep account?
2: No.
0: And I think the way he found this was probably online. And there's a bunch of people out there who are proponents of this. And again, it's called velocity banking. You can look this up on social media, and it's going to be some slick dude telling you how this is the hack. Here's the only hack that works. You get a 15-year mortgage, which is going to have a lower interest rate than either of these, and then you pay it off aggressively.
2: Here's the thing that if you take out if you have a $400,000 mortgage and y'all put down 50% and you have $200,000 left, there is no secret loan that makes you not have to pay back $200,000 plus interest. And so the only true way, like we can do a 30-year note, but we can pay it off in 8 years. You're still going to pay back that money plus interest. And so if y'all want to pay it off in 8 years, that's amazing. Pay it off in 8 years. But that just means every month you're going to be paying more towards the principal balance to pay it off faster. But there's not like a secret loan you can do that you pay back $100,000 to pay off $200,000. You get what I'm saying? Like the whole hack is technically you can get a lower interest rate, and technically you can take that lower interest rate that you're paying and pay off more principal. But the same thing applies, just paying it faster.
1: Understood. The way he was explaining it to me, and this is kind of where my brain starts to shut down and my eyes glaze over.
0: Same.
1: Of the finance. He's more of the finance person. He was explaining to me that it gets paid off quicker because they compound the interest daily.
0: Yeah, the way it's calculated. That's where the interest savings come in. But there's still all of the elements of a HELOC, which is a variable interest rate, which means the payment can go up. The banks can freeze or call the line, which adds more risk to it. It's a revolving line of credit secured by your home. And so all of that just makes me go, why are we doing all this? Why all this gyration to maybe save a little bit of interest?
2: I 100, especially with all the volatility in the world right now,

0: Like, go back 10 years in your life. Can you have imagined now? Right? No, none of us could have. And so with all the volatility in the world, the chances of me touching a variable interest rate is zero.
1: Right.
0: Right? And so you can get
1: in.
0: If you got in today and the banks, and suddenly Jerome Powell comes up tomorrow and says, hey, because of X, Y, or Z, we're raising interest. Like, man, y'all are on the hook for it.
1: Right.
2: And there's far more of these ending up in foreclosure versus a 15-year mortgage. And so that's where I go, okay, why aren't we doing a 15-year mortgage and just putting extra on the principal? It's the exact same thing without all the extra risk and complexity.
0: I'll go one more. I'm putting my baggage out in the world, so this may not be you and your husband. But if you give me a revolving line of credit and suddenly I don't like my floors, I'm going to get new floors because it's not real money. It's just coming out of the revolving line of credit. Oh, we need to fix this cabinet. We need to get a new fridge. Let's just
2: monopoly
0: money. Let's just go ahead and do it. It becomes not real money, and I'm just going to lock myself in and pay it off. And if I want to accelerate it and pay it off faster, I'm going to do that.
2: I don't know that we can convince your husband, but I hope we convinced you, which I hope puts enough of a wedge between you guys that you don't do this.
0: And here's my rule of thumb, George. If somebody's explaining something to me, you know who I learned this from, of all people? Ashton Kutcher.
2: Not on my bingo card.
0: And here's why. He was talking about, somebody was asking him once on a panel, why do you seem to have so much success with these companies you invest in as an angel investor? And I forgot all, I think Airbnb and
2: Pop Chips.
0: And Uber. So he got in on the ground floor of all these things. And he said I think he dropped out of high school, or maybe he finished high school but didn't go to college. And he said his one line was, explain this to me like I'm a high school dropout, or explain this to me like I'm a high schooler. And if they couldn't do it, I didn't invest. And so for me, when somebody's trying to explain to me a thing we're getting into, and hey, Deloney, I want you to invest in this thing, if my eyes start glazing over, that I'm out. If you can't explain it to me very simple, here's why, here's the terms, here's the payout, or here's the risk we're all going to take together. If you can't do that in a sentence or two, I don't want to participate in it.
2: Yeah.
0: Because it's not worth all the complexity. Because now the more variables, the more fragile the whole system is. And the more dependent it is on other people to do what they said they're going to do, and that what those other people said they were going to, I'm out. It's too fragile.
2: Yeah. Well, there's a lot of people that talk about these things, and I see very few people actually doing it. Mm. I've never heard of someone saying, yeah, the way I paid off my house early was I did velocity banking.
0: I know zero people who have told me that line.
2: There's a lot of people talking about it, though, and so that tells me something. It gets the clicks and the views, but it doesn't work in reality. And you don't see the people who foreclose on their home. They're not sharing that on Instagram. They're only sharing the wins. And so I'm always very cautious with any financial advice on the internet that I don't understand. And we always tell people, don't invest in anything you don't understand. The same applies to crazy mortgage hacks. Here's a hack. Get as small of a loan as possible on as short of a term as possible and pay extra towards it. Ta-da. I can understand that. I could explain that to my toddler and she'd get it.
0: Hacked.
2: There you go. So the real question is, how are you going to approach this with your husband in a way where you come to a compromise? And I hope that compromise is go with the thing that you both understand, that you both can handle.
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6: Today's question comes from Carlos in Texas. He says, my preteen son has his own YouTube channel and he's on pace to earn over $5,000 a month soon. Should he be tithing on this income? How much should I encourage him to save or invest versus spend? He understands taxes, so we've got that part down. Left to his own devices, of course, he's a preteen kid. He would buy all the Legos in the world.
7: Yes.
6: Of course. That's
5: this
6: awesome.
5: Is fantastic.
6: That means he's a good, regular preteen kid, and he's an adult in his life to help steward how he spends his money.
5: Yeah. So he's making, I mean, if he's on pace to do $5,000 a month soon, that's $60,000 a year that a preteen is making.
6: Right.
5: Which tells me he's, what, 11 or 12?
6: Possibly.
5: That's pretty nuts.
6: That's great. So, like, right off the top, we can just do the math real quick. Some people, and I'm assuming tithing, that means you're a person of faith. And so tithing, some people tithe off the top line, meaning you would tithe at 10%, $6,000 a year if you're making 60. Some people tithe on after taxes are gone, what am I bringing home that I can spend? They tithe off that. Every one of those things is a matter of you and your spirit. But I do, George, think it's important to teach kids. We save a piece of our money. We give away a piece of our money. Even if you're not a person of faith, generosity has all, I mean, it's wired into us. It's part of our psychological and emotional and spiritual health. And you have money to spend. And George, I like the idea with a preteen kid when it comes to spending. So after you've saved a chunk of money, after you've given a chunk of money, I like to let young kids, my kids, kind of buy what they want to buy because that's the way they learn, oh, I wish I had that $100 instead of that completed Lego set. Or maybe they get that completed Lego set and it's great and they learn what they like and don't like. But man, watching my 10-year-old navigate, I got $50 and I want to go buy a thing. Are you sure? Yeah, I really want to buy it. And then the next time she saves up some money, she wants to buy something, then we could say, hey, where's that thing you bought last month or 2 months ago or 3 months ago? Oh, yeah. Do you really want that? No, I don't want
5: that. They sort of learn.
6: So they learn
5: temporary
6: by doing.
5: Effects of stuff.
6: Yeah. Telling a preteen, you don't really want those Legos. They're like, yeah, I do. And so I like letting them, when they have their spend money, kind of let them buy what they want to buy. Unless, obviously, not Grand Theft Auto or something, but like within your family's values. But I like them to learn that lesson. But they should be saving some. They should be giving some. And that's going to be a personal decision.
5: Yeah, and at this age, it's less about, you know, you got to be legalistic
6: militant,
5: about these percentages.
6: Yeah.
5: It's more about, hey, are you kind of budgeting this money like a business, like a profit and loss statement?
6: Right.
5: So I would have him, you know, jump on every dollar, make a free account, and put his $5,000 there and say, all right, I'm going to give 10%, $500 to the tithe. I want to invest $1,000. Before I ever get to enjoy the money, I'm going to sort of eat the vegetables, do the things I know are good for my future, good for me now. Invest $1,000. Maybe you save $2,000. He probably has some goals to like get a car one day when he's 16. Mm-hmm. And I would spend $1,000. I feel like it's a reasonable amount out of $5,000 for a kid with no expenses. Let him do it. Let him see what's actually worth putting his money into and what's not. And even reinvesting into the business.
6: Yeah.
5: And maybe you want to upgrade equipment.
6: That's right. There you go. And for a young kid, especially, I think for adults too, but for a young kid, I think it would be valuable, let's say he's 12, to say how much, if you make $60,000, which by the way, if you're living off YouTube, they change their algorithm every other week, and so best of luck to you. But college, would we want to put $150,000 in a college

0: fund. So let's reverse engineer that. By month, what would we need to start saving now that would get us that amount of money? You want a car when you're 16, you're 12 now, so that's 4 years away. Let's say we want $20,000 for a car. What would we need to start saving now? So creating long-term sinking funds will teach him at a young age, like, okay, if I want something big, like college, like a house, like a car, I got to start planning now for those things when I get there.
1: And if you can teach him about taxes, about quarterly estimated payments and self-employment
0: tax, Carlos,
1: an extra 15%.
0: So he's won.
1: Like, as soon as that check hits his account, 30% goes into a savings account earmarked for taxes.
0: Yes.
1: If he learns that now, he's never going to be calling in saying, I owe the IRS 150 grand because I didn't realize I owe taxes on this money. That's adults call into the show doing that. So if a 12-year-old can figure this out,
0: I think I heard Dave say this once, that one of the greatest tricks the government ever pulled was the automatic tax deduction, that if every American had to write a check every month,
1: at the tax office and hand over a check or cash,
0: we'd be paying a lot more attention to what the government spends.
1: We'd be throwing some tea in the harbor again, I think.
0: Correct. So you want to change culture? You want to create a generation of libertarians? Have your 12-year-old start making some money and saying, oh, you made $5,000 this month. $2,400, not yours. Like, why not? Well, you know.
1: Ouch.
0: We got to keep these pet projects going.
1: That's a great problem to have. And again, we don't know how long this is going to last.
0: Sure.
1: So enjoy the ride while it lasts and make sure that he, you know, keeps his head on straight and watches his mental health, because YouTube can be a wild place. All right. John is in Orlando up next. John, welcome to the show.
2: Hey, thanks for having me, guys. How are you doing?
1: We're doing great. What's your question today?
2: Okay. So I'm 52. I have a 9-year-old son I have 50-50 custody of. I make about $65,000 a year. 25% of that is being garnished, and that'll be going on for about year and a half. I have an additional $25,000 in IRS debt and $25,000 in credit card debt. I have just come upon and found these trading cards, baseball cards, that I had put away, and they are now worth a lot of money. They're liquid up to about, I'd say, over $200,000.
1: Wow.
2: They're like Shohei Ohtani rookie cards that are signed. I don't have any savings. The divorce was bad.
0: Based on what you just told us, you went through a pretty rough season, huh?
2: Yes, it was really bad. I lost my dad. I lost my job of 12 years. Then I got divorced. My son was born in I don't want to give the exact date, but in December, I lost my job. The following January, I had bought my first house 6 months before that we moved into.
1: Wow.
2: And then I got divorced 2 years later. It was just, I lost my dad 9 months before my son, 10 months before my son was born.
1: Oh,
2: so it was a bad time.
1: Yeah.
2: Made bad choices. The 401k was emptied out when I lost my job. I stayed at home. The best thing that happened was I stayed at home with my son for 9 months, and that was a great time. But we went through my 401k at that time, and due to that, and because I was in a different state at that time, they wanted the taxes on that money from the 401k distribution that was early, and I had also inherited some money from my dad, which they wanted from that too. Unfortunately, I wasn't in Florida at the time, or else I would have been fine from what I've learned. So anyway, what I want to ask is, I have this debt, I have these cards that are probably going to be even worth more money down the line, but I have this debt now and I want to leave something for my son. And I can't just keep living paycheck to paycheck right now, because I'm like just at the end of it. I just can't do it anymore.
1: Yeah.
2: So
1: I'll tell you this, John. I'm going to solve for peace in the present, not go, man, what could I have if I hung on to him for five more years?
0: Yeah.
1: I'm paying off the debt, all of it. That's $50K. I'm setting up an emergency fund for myself of 6 months of expenses. I'm going to fully fund a Roth IRA for the year to set myself up for the future. And then maybe have some left over to enjoy and spend, and set aside some for taxes, because you're going to have capital gains on that.
2: Yeah, my work does offer 4% match, which I haven't signed up for yet, because I didn't know if I was going to go bankrupt before I realized what I had.
1: Not anymore. This is your fresh start,
2: man.
1: I would pay off the debt.
2: They offer the 401k pre-tax or the Roth IRA up to 4%.
1: Yeah.
2: You do the Roth IRA.
1: I mean, I love the after-tax option, because then it's

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1: And never look up their potential future value again. 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
4: 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This afternoon, expect partly sunny skies with a chance of a passing shower. The temperature will reach a high of 86. Tonight will be mostly cloudy with a few showers possible, and the low will drop to 52. Tomorrow morning, there may be some light rain followed by cloudy conditions and cooler temperatures, reaching a high of 64. By Tuesday, anticipate a mix of sun and clouds with a high of 67. I'm AccuWeather meteorologist Joe Lundberg on WPG Talk Radio 95.5.
5: News on Angelo Bavaro. The first planes have left the Canary Islands filled with passengers who have disembarked from the hantavirus-linked cruise ship.
6: The World Health Organization is reassuring people on the island that there's no risk to the public. And Spanish health officials say the passengers all remain asymptomatic.
5: Fox's Chanley Painter. Signs of diplomatic progress between the U.S. and Iran.
7: Reports indicate that Iran has responded to the U.S. peace proposal to end the war, giving their response to Pakistani mediators. Now, initial reports in Iranian state media indicate their response focuses on ending the war and ensuring security in the Strait of Hormuz. There is no mention of Iran's nuclear program.
5: Fox's Trey Yingst. President Trump set to visit China for a summit with Chinese leader Xi Jinping later this week. 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

0: California. They'll be allowed to operate Lucid Gravity SUVs as they test the vehicles for Uber. However, Nuro tells TechCrunch they're not quite ready to roll out those vehicles in a full autonomous mode. Threads is adding one-on-one messages and group chats on the web that allows the Meta platform to better utilize desktop computers. The company tells TechCrunch that users are sending 30% more messages than they were just a few months ago. And Character.ai is being sued by the state of Pennsylvania. Governor Josh Shapiro says an AI chatbot posed as a psychiatrist. The chatbot named Emily allegedly created a fake medical license number. Tech Report, I'm Mark Mayfield.
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0: 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Jordan is in Miami up next. Jordan, welcome to the show.
1: Thank you.
0: Sure. How can we help today?
1: Hey, I'm just trying to figure out how I get out of this momentum of just wanting to keep going, just with my life in general. I'm not like a breaking point in my life where I'm currently stuck in the city I'm at with the job I'm not good at. And I'm 3,000 miles away from home, so it's kind of been a little hard for me.
2: Yeah. Hey, do me a huge favor. Talk right into the phone, brother. Why are you stuck in Miami?
1: So I recently bought a car from a dealership that they claimed had no problems up in Idaho. And I had a friend who does door-to-door sales, and he's like, hey, let's do some sales with me. I'm like, you know, what's going to hurt doing that? I reached Nebraska. My car has transmission problems. I take it to Subaru. They can't buy it off me. So I have to leave it in storage and it fly out down here with the rest of the money I had. And now I'm just struggling with sales. I'm just lost of what I need to do. Plus I'm in debt. So,
2: but I mean, when you say stuck, If
0: can you legally move tomorrow?
2: Yeah, could you get a bus pass, or could you like just suck it up and call your parents and say, I need a bus pass home and go home?
1: I don't have parents.
2: Okay. Could you work really hard for the next 30 days and get a bus pass and go home and get out of this mess?
1: That's the issue. It's like, I feel like everything I do, I got for the past week, I've been busting my butt. I've been out there 10, 12 hours a day trying to make these sales.
0: Doing door-to-door sales?
1: Yes, sir.
0: What are you selling?
1: Pest control.
0: Are you making money doing it? What's your average week or month look like?
1: So the average week is around 4,000. That's just in like sale commission, which is like $1,000. Personally,
0: $4,000 a week.
1: For the market, it's based off the commission. So we'd sell $1,000, but that's for the company.
0: Okay, what are you taking home though? What ends up in your bank account at the end of the week?
2: $1,000 a week.
1: A little less, probably like $600.
0: So you're making about $2,400 take home pay doing this?
1: Yes, sir.
0: Okay. And that's going to stay that way for the foreseeable future. I mean, this is you busting it.
1: Yeah.
0: For $600 a week. What's stopping you from going to find a different job in Miami?
1: Well, the way they have it around here is it's like a hotel room with three rooms, and it's just a rent problem. And I don't have, if I tell them like, hey, I need to find a different job, I don't know if they're going to want me to stay. So it's either.
0: So you're living rent-free as part of the deal?
1: No, it's $800 a month.
0: So you could find a couple of roommates and go elsewhere.
2: Yeah, this is like indentured servanthood, man.
1: Right.
0: I don't think you're as stuck as you think you are. I think you're just depressed.
2: Yeah.
0: And you don't have the energy to get unstuck.
1: Right.
2: Where's your parents, brother? What happened to him?
1: They passed away.
2: When did they pass away?
1: Last year.
2: Okay. Do you have siblings?
1: They also passed away.
2: So you lost everybody in your family?
1: It was a hit and run with a drunk guy and hit by a semi truck.
2: Man, I'm so sorry, brother. Awful.
0: You got any friends in the area?
1: I'm with my

0: best friend. He's the one who's kind of like, because I've been working in Idaho, just as like as a manufacturing company doing like AR triggers, just for a 16-hour, and it was miserable. And he was like, "Dude, we gotta get you out. We gotta get some life back into you." And I was starting to believe him because it's Miami. I mean, who doesn't have fun in Miami? And I was just like, yeah, man, let's do it, whatever. And then as life can't get worse, this dealership screwed me over with my dream car that I saved up a lot to buy.
1: What do you owe on the car?
0: $21,000.
1: And what's it worth?
0: About $25,000.
1: Is that in its current condition, it's worth $25,000?
0: No, in its current condition, it's probably worth like $8,000 because there's transmission problems.
1: And you can't afford a new transmission, obviously.
0: No.
1: And what other debt do you have?
0: In a storage unit in Nebraska.
1: What other debts do you have?
0: I have a personal loan for about $3,000. I was hoping to use that to kind of just get me a little push forward while I'm in Miami. It's not going horrible. I just need to find a way to get myself out of this mentality where I'm not good enough to, or where I feel like I'm not trying enough to make these sales or keep going.
2: Bro, I know you feel like you're at the bottom right now, but I'm telling you right now, I've been doing this for my whole career. You had a massive loss in your life and you got to go sit down with somebody. And I know right. You can say you don't have time, or you don't even have the resources. I'll give you 6 months free with BetterHelp, but I think you're going to need some in-person sitting with somebody to metabolize the amount of grief and loss you've experienced in the last year.
0: Right.
2: And I'm just telling you, therapy changed my life. I'm still here because of it, and it's worth it, and you're worth it, but you got to go sit down and talk to somebody. You're not going to be able to power through this because there's nothing to power through.
0: Right. It's kind of like treading through mud with...
2: That's right. That's right. And another loan's not going to get it. A dream car is not going to get it.
1: Even another job isn't going to heal it.
2: Yeah. 16 hours. Another job might give you some margin. It might keep you from feeling like you're living a failure factory, right? I would be terrible at door-to-door salesman. I would do it if that's the only way I could feed my family, but I'd be terrible at it. I don't want you doing something that you're terrible at that is just compounding this vision of yourself in the mirror.
0: Yeah. And it's like, I do have a dream. I want to help people. Like, I've always talked to my parents about this because they've always noticed it about me. I want to help people, especially literally the situation I'm in right now. Like, that's what I want to do. I want to, be able to tell my story or, help them. So I want to be a psychology.
2: That's awesome. But listen, you can't give what you don't have.
0: Right.
2: And so, the best therapists I know as friends and colleagues, myself, the people who are best at helping others have had their own journey getting the help they needed.
0: Right.
2: Right. And it's you just opening your hands up saying, okay, I've tried a new car. I've tried a new job. I've tried a new state. I've tried a new location. It's time for me to get with a professional and face this head on.
0: Right.
2: Right. But I would tell you, I don't think you're broken. I think your body is trying to take care of you, man. And it's just saying, hey, we got a lot to metabolize and a lot to process and a lot to walk through. It's so, so much, brother.
0: Right.
2: Okay, so hang on the line here. I'm going to hook you up with 6 months of BetterHelp licensed counseling so you can get started today. You can reach out to them today. And then hopefully they can connect you with some resources in your local area.
1: I'd also like to get him a copy of your book, John.
2: Yeah, I'll send you Building an Anxious Life. I'll send you the audio book and the regular book. Maybe you can listen to it while you're walking door to door. But it's not going to be the thing that fixes you in this moment. I don't think you're broken. I don't think you need fixing. I think you need healing. And I think you need somebody to sit with you for a season. But man, we're praying for you. And we'll be walking along. We'll give you the resources we got. We'll send you every dollar too to help you get your money screwed on straight. But man, for as hard as you're working for $600 a month, maybe a fast food
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0: Uh-oh, Brad's buzzed.
1: Oh, yeah?
0: Yeah, he's starting with the woots. And now a speech.
2: I just want to say that friendship is about heart. Heart and brain. Who's with me?
0: Good thing is, he knows when he's buzzed.
2: And my brain is saying, when it's time to go home, somebody call me a ride.
0: Love that guy.
1: Me too.
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6: Sean is in Daytona Beach up next. Sean, welcome to the show.
7: Hi, thanks for having me.
6: Absolutely. How can we help today?
7: All right, so I'm a merchant marine. I've been a merchant marine for about 20 years.
8: Hey, Rich, do me a huge favor, Sean. Talk directly into the phone for me.
7: Sure.
8: There you go.
7: I am a merchant mariner. I've been one for about 20 years now.
8: Awesome.
7: I have multiple jobs, but my primary is being a merchant marine. My other is I'm an over-the-road trucker, and I do construction and that sort of deal, too. But basically, what ended up happening to me was I was married for 10 years, and I had moved up pretty high on the ships. I was doing about $110,000 a year for myself, and then my ex-wife was doing an additional maybe 50 or so. So we had the bills associated with the $160,000 a year household. During COVID, I got forced to step away from my job because I didn't get vaccines because I didn't trust it. And also I wanted to retire to be home with my young child. So basically I forcibly retired with about $100,000 in the bank. And then we got hit by a hurricane. And I had to do a second mortgage on the home from the SBA to, you know, pay for the roof, the fence, and everything that got destroyed. And then we got talked into the solar panels. And while I was home, I was working 10 jobs and making about an eighth of what I was making on the ship. So my ex-wife decided that because, and this is what she said to my face, because I was making less than her, she lost all respect for me as a man, and then she cheated on me with someone who made way more. And, yeah, so the divorce happened, just settled

0: Almost all of it is in the household. But I'm just so stressed.
1: Yeah. All right. So how can we, you've been through a lot. How can we help?
0: Well, I just think I might need somebody to tell me that my 5-year plan is somewhat workable and that I'm not an idiot, but it's
2: 5-year plan to what? What's the goal for you?
0: To be able to actually retire and actually go see my son.
2: How old are you?
0: He's 6. But he is barely seen me in the past. I'm 37.
2: Okay, why do you need to retire in 5 years or else? Where did that come from?
0: Well, I don't need to. That's kind of what I would like to do. At least retire from this career and do something.
2: When you say retire, you mean you have enough assets that replace your income to cover your bills and lifestyle, correct?
0: By retire, I mean be able to shift into a career where I can remain in the area of my home.
2: Got it. So you just want like an encore career that keeps you local?
0: Right.
1: Because, okay.
0: I mean,
2: that's
0: currently
2: the goal.
0: I'm an over-the-road trucker and a merchant mariner.
1: Okay. Here's the thing. Again, I know these conversations are really compressed, and so what I'm hearing is, and none of your plan is going to work unless you make this change, okay?
0: Right.
1: You have to take ownership of all the choices you've made. Because the way you told that story, other than your wife being like a horrific human, right? Other than that, every choice you made from I had to get a second mortgage, I got talked into the solar panels, even though I had $100,000 in the bank, I had to do this, I had to do that, I chose, like, I want you to take ownership of, I made some choices that have landed me here, or I made some choices that gave me no margin, and then boom, I got hit with a literal hurricane and a hurricane inside my marriage. And I had no cushion because I made some choices. And when you take that level of ownership, this is all neuroscience, brother. It puts you back in the driver's seat of your own life. And it begins to...
0: I'm fully aware that I made some mistakes here.
1: Okay, awesome. So I'm hard-pressed to believe that a guy that works as hard as you do, that has the skill set you have, could not find a $75,000 a year construction job or a building job in your local community. Am I crazy?
0: No, you're actually, that doesn't work. I have looked. There's very few jobs in my area that would pay that without forcing me to go get an entirely different skill set.
1: Okay.
2: You have like 7 skill sets. Get an 8th one.
1: Yeah, yeah.
2: What's stopping you?
1: That's what I'm saying. Like, the picture you had of your life, it's over now. It's ended.
0: Right.
1: And so the question before you is, do you want to keep living a life where you won't see your kid till you're 11? And I'm not judging that. I just want you to take ownership of, this is the choice I'm making. Or I'm going to sell this house and get a 1-bedroom apartment because this dream is over. And
0: well, I didn't really get to that part, but currently the house is on the market.
1: Okay, great.
0: It should sell somewhere between $215,000 to $230,000, which would give me roughly about $10,000 to $15,000 cash in hand.
1: Amazing.
2: Is that after you pay off the solar, pay off the second mortgage?
0: Yes.
1: Awesome.
2: Okay, great.
1: Amazing.
2: So that gets us,
1: I'm proud of you for that.
2: That gets rid of a large majority of the debt. What other debts are there in this $250,000?
0: I just managed to pay off $25,000 worth of credit card debt while I've been out here.
1: Amazing. That's awesome.
0: So I've still got an additional $5,800 worth of credit card debt. My ex-wife's car loan is still in my name, but she pays on that, thankfully. But basically, what I'm seeing for my future here is I need to be a merchant marine because it pays for my child's health insurance. Free of charge, no, nothing.
2: Got it.
0: So
1: okay,
0: that saves me

0: I personally, like, you just laid out a map, and I'm hearing a man stand up and get in the driver's seat of his own life. I'm going to sell this house, and I'm going to have $15,000 in the bank, and I'm going to pay off this $5,800 credit card. I'm going to owe nobody anything. And then, dude, if you go make $50,000 as a school teacher, it will come with health insurance. Personally, I would choose less money and more time with my kid than I would never see my kid for this quote-unquote free health care. That free health care is coming at a major cost to your relationship with your son, to your psychological well-being, to your overall financial well-being. And so you make some sacrifices like you're making right now. I'm going to be a one-bedroom apartment dad right now. That's the world. That's the cards I've got. And I'm going to be a teacher. And on the weekends, I'm going to drive trucks. And in the evening, I'm going to repair, I don't know, people's front porches or something, because you've got that skill set. I'm going to do what I got to do to scratch and claw. I'm telling you, man, that kind of hard work gets rewarded over time. But you're making some amazing sacrifices, and also another foot is still trapped in this, well, I guess I gotta. And dude, I've got personal family and friends who are locked into a forever blue collar life that's killing them because I get a good deal on health insurance or whatever. And that's just not a trade.
1: This 160 grand lifestyle, your income got cut in half.
0: Yeah,
1: you have a $74,000 lifestyle now. And so you're going to have to make changes to your life, your budget, your career to have this life you want. We're rooting for you. We think you have more agency than you think.
0: Yeah, and you're doing it. You're doing it.
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5: Tempering tensions in the Middle East. I'm Angelo Bavaro, Fox News. Top U.S. officials are making moves ahead of Iran's response to the latest peace proposal.
6: The Iranians today, according to Iranian state media, have submitted a response through a Pakistani mediator. Ambassador Mike Waltz wouldn't say today exactly whether or not the U.S. team have received word. Secretary of State Marco Rubio and presidential envoy Steve Witkoff met with Qatar's prime minister and minister of foreign affairs in Miami, discussing U.S. support for Qatar's defense, continued partnerships and efforts to ensure stability in the Middle East. And just days ahead of President Trump's high-stakes visit to China, Rubio has argued that it is in China's best interest that Iran stop closing the Strait of Hormuz.
5: That is Fox's Alex Hogan. Iran's response reportedly focuses on allowing traffic to flow through the Strait of Hormuz, but does not include a plan for Iran's nuclear program, something the U.S. has rejected in previous proposals. Passengers on a cruise ship with cases of hantavirus on board are bound for their native countries to be observed for symptoms. Fox's Grinnell Scott has the details on that story.
7: More than 140 passengers aboard the MV Hondius, including 17 Americans, will recover from any symptoms in their home countries. While hantavirus can be fatal, at least three people who were on the ship died. University of Minnesota infectious disease expert Dr. Michael Osterholm said it can be managed by asking twice a day.
8: Are you experiencing any kind of a fever? And then take the temperature. Do you have any symptoms? If somebody is identified right at that point, you can put basically an N95 mask on and stop all transmission.

0: Welcome back to the Ramsey Show in the Fairwinds Credit Union Studio. I'm George Camel here with Dr. John Deloney, taking your calls at 888-825-5225. Carson is in San Antonio up next. What's going on, Carson?
1: Hi, thank you for answering my call.
0: Sure.
1: So I learned about Dave Ramsey last year, and I've been following this debt snowball. I've paid off over $40,000 of credit cards, cars, and wedding debt last year.
2: But congratulations, man.
1: Oh, thank you.
0: Just breeze by that.
1: Thank you. I only have two debt left, but these are really big. So I have $180,000 of student loans and also $180,000 of mortgage. They're both at 5.875%. So it's a bit of a marathon to pay these off. But I did learn that my family has a history of cancers, like lung cancer, thyroid cancer. My dad actually went from seeing a oncologist telling him that he doesn't have cancer to battling stage 4 lung and brain cancer a year later.
0: Oh, I'm sorry.
1: It's okay. And also his cancer was all genetics. So I guess my question is, I'm a little bit scared, or I guess I'm scared to death that something might happen to me before I finish this marathon, right? And I do want to leave something for my wife and daughter. I know Dave Ramsey wants, he says to like pay off all the debt besides the mortgage first. I just wanted to know, because the federal student loans would potentially die with me if something happens to me. So I just wanted to see if it's reasonable for me to potentially pay off my mortgage first before my student loans.
0: Wow.
2: That's actually, you know what? That's a good question. I will celebrate that question. That's an interesting dilemma that you find yourself in, especially because the numbers are so, like, they're exact, right? Interest rates, yeah. Dollar amounts, exact. How much do you make a year?
1: I make $130,000.
2: Okay.
1: As a pharmacist.
2: Yeah.
0: And how old are you?
1: I'm 28.
0: Okay. What ages did your family get diagnosed?
1: So my dad got diagnosed when he was 50, but I also have other family members that got diagnosed a lot sooner, like in their 40s and so.
0: Okay. Because my hope and prayer is that you never get diagnosed, but also that if this was to happen, this is a decade or two or three from now.
1: Mm-hmm.
0: And therefore, your student loans will be paid off. If you stay at the pace you're going for, would the student loans be paid off in 4 years?
1: Yeah, I hope so. I'm trying my best here.
0: And then the mortgage is another 3 to 4 years as your income's probably up by then?
1: Yes.
0: So we're talking about 7 years. You're completely debt-free, house and everything. By 35.
1: That's what I'm hoping for.
0: So that's the kind of goals I would be setting versus which one should I pay off. I still feel like the debt snowball because of you probably have multiple student loans, right? It's not one giant one.
1: Yes, that's correct.
0: So freeing up those payments along the way makes me, I'm still team student loans, but I totally think your logic here is justified to grapple with it. I assume you don't have term life insurance. Did you try or did you not qualify?
1: No, I haven't tried that yet. I actually just heard about that not too long ago. I was looking into it still.
2: Today.
0: Go to Xander.com and apply. And be honest with, you know, your health situation. We're not asking to commit fraud here. But if you can get term life insurance, you have solved the problem of what happens if something happened to me. How would my wife pay the mortgage? Boom, problem solved. 10 to 12 times your income in term life insurance on a 15, 20-year policy will do the trick.
1: Yeah, it just makes me feel like it gives my life a little bit of meaning if I were to, like, have left something behind, you know?
2: Did your dad pass away?
1: Not yet. He's still battling cancer right now.
2: So I want you to remember what I'm about to say for the rest of your life, okay?
1: Okay.
2: Are you a good husband?
1: I try to.
2: Are you a good dad?
1: I try my best to, yes.
2: Then you've left something amazing.
1: Thank you.
2: And we have no pun intended, but we have a cancer in our culture, which is we ask somebody, what are you worth? And we answer that with a number. And I think that's insane. Mm. It would be amazing to be 35, 38, and owe nobody anything and have a paid-for house

0: for your family. That would be awesome. And the truth is, you dug a $180,000 hole for your family in pharmacy school. So I think you have a responsibility to knock that out.
1: Okay.
0: Also, this is me playing devil's advocate all across the board, okay? Mm-hmm. I also don't trust in 10 years that that's still going to be the case. At some point, the United States is going to have to deal with a $2 trillion hole that is student loans, and they're going to have to deal with their $30 or $40 trillion deficit. It would not surprise me in the least. They've already made student loans not dischargeable by bankruptcy. It would not surprise me if they stopped them dead on, I mean, that they go away if you pass away. Okay? That I've never even heard of that being a possibility, but here's what I'm trying to get you to do. Projecting 10 years out on what might happen is a good idea, but to drag 10 years from now, the crisis that might exist in 10 years and try to solve it in today, that is, we call that anxiety, right? And so right. The fact that you're a good husband, the fact that you're a good dad, you've been burning through this debt, getting your family taken care of, and you're on a trajectory in 7 to 10 years to owe nobody anything, including your home, that is a huge, huge win. And you have some signals that you're going to pay attention to. So you're going to be one of those guys like me that goes and gets cancer screenings every year. I'm going to pay extra close attention to my blood work. And I'm watching the AI advancements on cancer detection very closely, and they're getting astonishingly good at catching stuff really, really early. So I can imagine a world in 3 years and 4 years where you're able to know in 10 years and 15 years, I've already got signs that we weren't able to detect now. All that to say is, if you're going to imagine the worst case scenario in 10 years, the honest thing is to also imagine the best case scenario and then make informed choices in the present. Do you get what I'm saying?
1: Yes, yes.
0: And so, man, recognizing I have a heightened risk of cancer because of the set of genes that I got, that is you being honest with reality, and I'm going to take every responsible measure I can. Also, not counting on the government to do a thing in 10 years, that's two elections from now, brother. You tell me, right? Who knows, right? So I'm going to see that I'm not going to rely on that either. And I'm going to get really good life insurance, which George and I both have with Xander. I was with Xander before I started working at Ramsey because I trust him, right? And I'm going to work really hard and get this stuff knocked out.
1: Okay. So I suppose I will pay my student loans first.
0: I would. And here's one other variable. What happens if, and again, I'm just being ridiculous now, but what happens if your pharmacy closes or sells? If you have to move to Nebraska to do pharmacy there, the beauty of a pharmacy degree is you can do it anywhere, but that student loan's going to travel with you. Your mortgage won't.
1: Right.
0: And so let's take care of the thing that's going to follow me around the longest, and let's knock that sucker out, and then let's get our house taken care of. But man, really great, insightful question.
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1: Up next, we've got Courtney in Miami. 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
2: Hi, thanks for taking my call.
1: Absolutely. How can John and I help?
2: Yeah, so I have a question, I guess, about what household contribution amount should be. So I've worked really hard. I paid off my student loans. I bought a car in cash. I bought a house, and I paid off the house.
1: Whoa.
2: So I've worked really hard.
3: Congratulations.
1: That's an understatement.
3: I can't wait for the other side of this question.
2: Oh gosh. Okay. Yeah. So I guess the question is, I am engaged. There are no plans right now for a wedding. We've been together 9 years, but we are together and committed to each other. And I guess the question is, I've saved up enough to move to a more desirable area, and I can buy that new place in cash as well. And so how do you divide the bills? Like, we're, you know, yes, you split utilities, and I know this is a weird situation. Like, what's the contribution? You know, obviously he doesn't live with me for free, but what is that number? And I could use some help.
3: You're okay. Not going to like the help that we give you.
1: So he's been living with you this whole time, essentially?
2: Yes, we've been living together.
1: How does it work now?
2: So he basically pays essentially rent. He doesn't like the word rent, but you know, we split the utilities and the bills, and he pays about, you know, splitting the utilities and then like $500. But we're moving to a much better area. Obviously, you know, the house is much more, even though I'm paying for it.
3: Yeah. So I
2: don't know how to divide it.
3: Here's the thing. I have spent the last 2 years of my life down a dark, dark rabbit hole studying romantic relationships. Okay.
2: Yeah.
3: As long as you're his landlord,
2: mm-hmm.
3: and as long as you're his bank, there is always going to be inequality in your romantic relationship.
2: Okay.
3: There's no way around that.
2: Mm-hmm.
3: Even you saying he doesn't like the word rent. Of course not. Because it's a daily reminder that y'all are unequally yoked.
2: Mm-hmm.
3: And the more you talk about how hard you've worked, you've been with him for a decade. So you leading the question with how hard you've worked infers to two just random dudes you're calling, he hasn't worked that hard.
2: Which is not the case.
3: I know. But it's the posture with which you're entering into this. And so the reason that we tell everybody to get married is twofold. One, your individual stuff becomes y'all's stuff. And if you're not ready to do that, then the romantic relationship you think you have is not what you think it is. Mm-hmm. After nine freaking years. The other reason we tell people to get married, besides the spiritual stuff, like take the Sunday school stuff and move it aside, is because there is a legal separation baked into that. Meaning there is a contract y'all sign.
1: There's some financial protection.
3: Yeah. And you're protected. And so I can't in good faith tell you to do this thing when I know the data, and this is secular psychological data, I mean economic data, says if y'all get married and your stuff and his stuff becomes y'all's stuff, it ROIs in a spectacular way because you have two people hanging on to the same anchor point and allows two people to take bigger swings at life with margin. But as long as he's paying you rent and he's Venmoing you for the Arby's meal y'all split last night, it's always going to be yours and mine. And making a romantic relationship work that way long term, even the data says that cohabitating couples who live together over a long period of time, they don't do as well health-wise, financial-wise, happiness-wise as those that say, all my chips are on the table, I'm all in.
2: Yeah.
3: And if you have hesitancy to go all in with him, that's a huge flashing red sign for me. Red flag, as the kids say.
2: Okay.
1: In your own words, why haven't you guys gotten married? Forget a wedding and all that.
2: Well, so there's, I guess, a past with him. So he was married before. It didn't go well.

0: there's some financial stuff on his end, past addiction issues that I'm not ready to tie to.
1: Okay.
0: And I don't know if I ever will be.
1: Okay, then you need to have that conversation with them. Because otherwise, I mean, I'm trying not to be ugly, right? I'm trying to like be, know that I'm on your side.
2: Yeah. We are team Courtney.
0: Yeah.
1: But y'all are playing house, right?
0: Yeah.
1: And he knows, let me tell you, he knows in his nervous system that you're not all in.
0: Mm-hmm.
1: And that makes you more his mom than his fiance. That makes you more his landlord, addiction specialist than his wife.
0: Yeah.
1: And I don't want to blame you for that. I want you to trust your gut, but I want you to trust your gut all the way in either direction. You get what I'm saying?
0: Yeah. Yeah. That's hard, but yes.
1: It's real hard. Tell me, push back on me. Am I wrong?
0: No. No. Yeah. No, you're right. I think I'm thinking of it as like we are together, but separate to an extent.
1: You have a great roommate with benefits.
0: Mm-hmm.
2: I don't think you should make this move until you've solved this piece.
1: 100%. And I'll tell you, I think you're worth being in love with somebody that you can go all in on. And honestly, I think he's worth that too.
0: Yeah.
1: And if you know right now, I'm never going to fully get there with him based on his past, based on the things that flare up now. He deserves that honesty. As opposed to a Venmo reminder, you owe me $500 every month.
0: Yeah, yeah. So right? I guess this is it. And I was approaching it of like, what's the dollar amount? We disagree on the dollar amount.
1: Yeah, I call that.
2: That's the least of your problems.
1: Yeah, I call those romantic proxy wars. That's not the real issue.
0: Yeah, for sure. Okay. Thank you.
1: And financially speaking, can George and I just both celebrate you? Amazing job.
0: Oh. Thank you.
2: To
0: so
2: do
0: much.
2: All of this
0: Thank
2: on your own
1: is astonishing.
2: Really impressive.
1: Yeah.
2: How old are you?
0: Thank you. I'm 39.
2: Awesome. Okay. Well, please also don't have the sunk cost fallacy of, well, it's been 9 years. Like, this is all I know. I basically grew up with this. And now I just got to stay in it because it's easy and comfortable, which I'm sure it is. And I'm sure he's a great guy. But
0: yeah, absolutely.
2: You guys both deserve, if you're going to live another 50 years, let's do it with some intentionality and some commitment and build wealth together. Instead of having this, we're together, but not fully. I just don't think that's a way to live life.
0: Mm-hmm.
2: And so I would solve for that before making the move. And I hope that if you do make the move, you guys are married on paper at the courthouse. You combine finances. There's
1: I
2: no
1: married
2: more
1: somebody
2: rent.
1: In my yard once. They came over and my daughter was like the flower girl. I mean, you don't have to have a, and we did it for free. Like, you don't, my manager took the photos. Like, you don't have to do a big elaborate thing, right? But there is legal protection there.
2: And if there's a red flag you can't move past, it's okay to call that out and say, hey, it's been a great run of a decade, but I think we both deserve somebody that we can fully commit to.
0: Yeah. Okay.
2: So I know that's
0: Thank
2: not the,
0: so much.
2: The yeah. answer you wanted.
1: It's sorry, hard. We didn't give you the rent not, amount. For,
2: I wish I could have been like, well, it should be 60% versus 40% based on the numerical.
1: Man, we are funrooters.com today, George.
2: Oh, man. And I am rooting for Courtney.
1: Oh, so hard.
2: I like Courtney. As a person, and I want to see her win, and I'm so proud of her. And the truth is, she's proven to herself that she can build wealth regardless of the relationship and what's on the other side. But man, it's just so much more fun to do it with a true partner.
1: A ride or die, dude. Yeah.
2: A ride or die.
1: Yeah.
2: This is our money. This is our life. This is our goals. Instead of, we don't combine because I don't trust him to accomplish this financial goal that I have.
1: Yeah, I trust you enough to live here and not murder me. I trust you enough to fill in the blank, but I don't trust you with
2: my checking account.
1: With all of me. Yeah, yeah, yeah.
2: Oh, man. This is not one conversation. This is going to be a series of conversations, maybe even some counseling to get to the root of this, to the fork in the road.
1: Honestly, Courtney was so honest, and I mean, that's a brave thing she said, like, I don't know that we need to get to the root. I think she's at the root. The hard part is, am I going to take that next honest
2: step? It's just so scary.
1: Yeah.
2: It's just like free falling into this next chapter. But you're worth it, Courtney. Thanks for the call.
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1: 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This afternoon, expect partly sunny skies with a chance of a passing shower. The temperature will reach a high of 86. Tonight will be mostly cloudy with a few showers possible and the low will drop to 52. Tomorrow morning, there may be some light rain followed by cloudy conditions and cooler temperatures reaching a high of 64. By Tuesday, anticipate a mix of sun and clouds with a high of 67. I'm AccuWeather meteorologist Joe Lundberg on WPG Talk Radio 95.5.
2: News. I'm Carmen Roberts. Iran says it has responded to the U.S. peace proposal, but did not release any details. GOP Senator David McCormick tells Fox News.
3: So I think we have to wait and see. I'm hoping the Iranians will go down a path to peace, but we have to be very careful. They are not trustworthy. It's in their interest. It's in the world's interest. But it's in their hands.
2: Meantime, Israeli Prime Minister Netanyahu says he does not rule out removing Iran's enriched uranium by force. Passengers aboard the Hanta virus-hit cruise ship, now anchored off Spain's Canary Islands, are beginning to evacuate.
4: The World Health Organization says repatriation flights have already taken off, returning people to Spain's capital of Madrid, France, and Canada.
2: Fox's CB Cotton. 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
5: 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John, what's up?
6: Hey, how's it going?
5: Great. How are you?
6: I'm okay. I'm calling with not the most concerning financial issue, but something I'm torn about.
5: I could use a first world problem right now.
6: Yeah. I'm trying to decide if I should keep my pet insurance for my cat. The monthly premiums are going up from $70 to $105 a month.
5: Whoa.
6: And I know.
5: Why is that?
6: She's about 10 years old now. I got the insurance right when I got her, and it was, like, relatively cheap. It was low. It's been steadily going up, and, you know, last year when it went up to 70, that was a big jump. It went from maybe, like, $45 to $70, and now it's 105.
5: Yeah, that's pricey in the pet insurance world.
6: Yeah, and, it's, you know, I've been paying this for years. And
7: have you calculated how much you've paid out over the years?
6: No.
5: Between
6: no,
5: out-of-pocket costs plus the insurance? I'm guessing you'd throw up if you did.
6: I probably would. And I've actually never used the insurance.
7: Yeah, exactly.
5: You've never used it.
7: I would love for you, just for your own emotional well-being, just to map out how, for the last 10 years, how much you've spent on pet insurance and what would have to happen to a pet to justify that cost.
6: Yeah.
7: And by the way, George and I are split on this. We disagree on this. And so, but I like to just look at it, just the math. And I know, like, I love my dogs a lot. But just looking at the math, does it play out?
6: Right.
7: Or let me ask you another question. How much would you spend? Like, there's probably going to be a max, right? Is it $3,000 or $5,000 max they would cover?
6: The health insurance?
7: Yeah.
6: The pet insurance? There's actually no cap.
5: Okay. So they'll cover, if it's a 20 grand surgery the cat needs, they'll cover it.
6: 80% reimbursement.
5: Okay. That's the deal.
7: So what is your, do you have a magic number that you would spend on a thing with the cat?
6: I can't see spending more than like

0: $3,000 for some, and even that, it's just, it's a lot.
1: Yeah. For a 10-year-old cat, a $3,000 surgery, like, and I would look into quality of life. Are you keeping that cat alive for you or for the cat, right? So there's all those kind of questions I want to ask.
0: Right.
2: What's your financial picture look like? Do you have any debt? Do you have savings?
0: Yeah, no, financially great. Great. No debt. Got plenty of savings.
2: Okay. So you're self-insured as far as this cat goes. If something happened, you could fork over $3,000 if you chose to.
0: Yes.
2: So the question is it worth paying now
1: $1,200?
2: $1,300 a year for the just in case to avoid paying potentially $1,000, $2,000, $3,000. So that's where I go, yeah. I don't think this is worth it at this point. You're better off socking away $100 in a savings account at this point to cover if something happened. Maybe a sinking fund for just pet needs in general, vet bills, all of that. Because as they get older, there's a higher chance there's going to be a vet visit.
1: Which is, insurance companies never lose, right? So that's why they keep raising the premiums.
2: It's all about risk. Their risk is higher as that pet gets older. So I personally would cut it in your shoes.
0: Yeah.
2: Is this your only pet?
0: Yes.
2: Are you single?
0: I have a girlfriend. We live together.
2: Okay. Does she like the cat?
0: Yeah, she does.
1: As though that matters.
2: I think it matters. If she hates the cat, that's even more reason to cut the insurance. But I personally would, John. Again, this is not a make or break for you. Now, if your pet had like a history of health issues that were costing you a lot of money and this insurance was a lifeline that was saving you a lot, I would get rid of it. But in general, our recommendation on pet insurance is just to self-insure, sock that same amount of money away in a sinking fund and an emergency fund if there was an issue.
0: Yeah.
2: Because the insurance, it's like the house always wins. And there are rare occasions where someone goes, no, there was a one time where my dog needed a surgery and it actually really worked out. And so it's more about peace of mind. And I think at this point, with the age of your cat, at this point, just let it ride. And when things come up, cash flow it. And if you decide you don't want to cash flow it, then you let that ride. And if it's the pet, the cat's time, it's the cat's time. Because I have seen friends who they'll pour unlimited amounts of money to keep their pets alive. And I'm like, man, it's getting to a dark place where you're like, to John's point, are you doing it for you or the cat?
0: Yeah, totally. I definitely don't want to be in that scenario. I definitely don't see myself being in that scenario.
1: Yeah. And here's the thing. There's been a lot of talk. Arthur Brooks has kind of led the charge here about the role suffering plays in our life. I can count on one hand the number of times I cried harder than when I put down, when my dog got so sick and that was the end for her.
0: Mm-hmm.
1: It was devastating, like literally devastating to me. That dog was my original ride or die. And what I got on the back end of that hurt and that grief was, that's what commitment feels like. And that's what love feels like. And that's what deep relationship feels like. And sometimes we try to put these dollar amounts when it comes to your family. Yeah, dude, no question about it. When it comes to our pets, it's like you enter into a short-term relationship and that thing looks to you for love and care and support and all that kind of stuff. And it's amazing and awesome. But there's going to be grief on the back end of that. And sometimes there's people out there who want to sell us things and try to extend that or push that off or pretend it's not coming. It's coming. It's part of entering into a relationship with a pet, however hard that is to hear. And so preparing yourself for that emotionally, that day will come. Hopefully it's a long time from now. And then getting a number in your head. This is what I'm willing to invest in this pet of mine. And I've always got to check myself and make sure I'm not, my pet isn't living miserably so that I don't have to deal with this grief that's going to come.
0: Right.
2: That's a good word. So, John, what are you going to do? America wants to know.
0: Honestly, I think I knew what I should do, which is to cancel it. But I just sort of needed somebody to tell me to do it. I know it's the logical thing. My fear is that I cancel it and then tomorrow or in a couple of weeks, something does happen that isn't going to be like this.
2: You go, dang it. Why did I cancel it? It would have covered this.
0: I know. I feel like that's been how I felt all 10 years I've had this insurance.
1: Yeah.
0: But now it's at $105 a month.

0: And that's the sunk cost fallacy. You're like, I've already put this much in. I might as well keep going, right?
1: Yeah, there's a real like mental component to this.
0: Yeah.
2: It is more mental than financial. And that's the hard part to grapple with.
0: Or it's not mental, it's emotional, right?
2: Yeah. And the financial part, well, let's talk about insurance for a second. The whole point of insurance is to transfer risk. So you can't bear the burden of a house fire taking your house and now you got to replace it. So we get homeowners insurance. And so that's the point of insurance. And at one point, you're self-insured or the risk is so low and the insurance companies will just know, hey, we're going to make money on this because the risk is so low. And pet insurance definitely falls in that category. And there's been a change in the last decade, John, where people just care about their pets more than our parents' generation.
0: Well, we're getting lonelier and lonelier as people.
2: We're not getting married, but we have our dogs.
0: Pets are filling that gap of human disconnection.
2: Yeah. Or we don't want the burden of kids and paying for kids, but we'll get a dog.
0: Yeah. Or we don't want the burden of leaving our house to go meet strangers to become friends. And so I got a dog that will come in and love me.
2: Yep. And this is speaking to my heart as a guy who gave more money to the emergency vet than I have given to any one place in my life. I could have furnished my house with the amount I helped them get a second home, I think. So they love us. But French Bulldogs are, as I've told you, John, are born broken. So we kind of knew going into it, you're kind of picking up a project here. I should have got a dog from the pound.
0: That was
2: of
0: a
2: no
0: very
2: issues.
0: Expensive project.
2: Dog from the rescue never has any issues. They live to be 1,000, happy, healthy. These purebred dogs, man, they'll get you. So hug your pets today, guys.
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4: 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Coming up next, the news with Mike Slater.
5: Thanks, Bill. Here's what's happening this week in America. The lead increases. Virus update. Disney cruise busted. And March Madness getting more mad. It's all coming up, and Bill's going to be here with your message of the day. But first, a beautiful scene at the Tennessee State Capitol, where lawmakers passed new congressional maps. The big change in Tennessee is Memphis, which for 20 years has been represented by white guy, Steve Cohen. But that's over now. Protesters were in the balcony blasting air horns and blowing whistles. But that did not stop the Republicans in Tennessee. Not to be outdone, in Alabama, there weren't as many protesters there, but there were sirens going off. They were tornado sirens. Didn't stop those Republicans either. Maybe the Republicans in D.C. will learn something about how to get stuff done. South Carolina passed their new maps as well. So right now, assuming that the Virginia Supreme Court does not approve the most recent ballot measure, which it looks like they won't, then at the end of this redistricting war, Republicans may come out ahead by 11 seats. Hantavirus update. So far, 3 people who were aboard the ship are known to have died from the virus. More than 100 passengers remain on the ship. Health officials in multiple states of our country say they are monitoring some passengers who have returned to America after being aboard the ship. There were 17 U.S. citizens on that cruise. Spain is preparing for evacuation of the ship. The head of Spain's emergency services said they will arrive at a completely isolated cordoned-off area. They will board vehicles that are isolated and under guard. They will proceed to a section of the airport that will be completely cordoned off. They will board the aircraft and depart. I'm saying this so that the people of the Canary Islands, the men and women living there, can be rest assured that there will be absolutely no possibility of contact at any time. That's great for the Canary Islands, but everyone's just being sent everywhere else? Speaking of cruises, Homeland Security arrested 28 staffers on a Disney cruise docked in San Diego as part of an ongoing child sexual exploitation material enforcement operation. 26 of the employees were from the Philippines, one from Portugal, one from Indonesia. The NCAA has announced they are increasing March Madness from the once 64-team, now 68 teams, to 76 teams. They're adding 8 extra games, so now 12 games from 24 teams in the week before the tournament starts. Those 12 winning teams will then be entered into the 64-team bracket that starts on Thursday. Most of these 8 new slots will go to teams in the major conferences. A lot of money at stake here. The conferences make $350,000 for every team in their conference that wins per game. So the Big Ten got $70 million because Michigan and UCLA won the men's and women's tournaments. I'm Mike Slater from Politics by Faith, youtube.com/@politicsbyfaith. Bill O'Reilly has your message of the day. Next.
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6: Time now for the O'Reilly Update message of the day. Former President Barack Obama says he's not very interested in attacking President Trump or Republicans in general because then he would become part of the, quote, commentator culture. As the guy who pretty much invented that culture on television, Rush Limbaugh did it on radio. My advice to the former president is far out, right on. First of all, Mr. Obama doesn't need the grief. He's making millions giving speeches that do involve his opinion. As Hall and Oates once sang, why you want more? Secondly, the commentator thing has been roughed up by social media zealots hungry for money and attention. This is a rather nasty club these days. I wonder what the late Charles Krauthammer would be thinking. His commentary was sterling. I hope you remember. President Obama has unlimited access to the establishment media and is able to make any points he wants to make. He doesn't have to be a snollygoster searching for validation.

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1: Now the O'Reilly update brings you something you might not know. 26 years ago, Vladimir Putin was inaugurated as the president of Russia. He rules that country with absolute authority to this day. Here is the story behind Bad Vlad. Born October 7, 1952 in Leningrad, now St. Petersburg, Putin was the youngest of three children. His two older brothers died before his birth, one during the Nazi invasion of the Soviet Union. His grandmother and two uncles were also murdered by German occupiers. In 1975, Putin joined the KGB as a counterintelligence agent. He lived in Moscow. Then he moved to East Germany in 1984. In 1999, Putin was appointed acting prime minister of the Russian Federation by the often tipsy Boris Yeltsin. Yeltsin resigned on New Year's Eve, making Putin the acting president. He has dominated the country ever since. Throughout his tenure, the strongman has eliminated political opponents, often poisoning reporters and activists with radioactive material. And here's something else you might not know. When Bad Vlad isn't targeting journalists or invading Ukraine, he occupies his time with some pretty strange hobbies. Putin is a massive fan of Indiana Jones. The Russian president even launched an expedition in 2011 to find ancient Greek artifacts while diving in the Black Sea. None were found. Putin also tracks polar bears. Since 2010, he's worked with biologists every year to locate the animals in the country's vast Arctic wilderness. Putin's favorite band? That would be the Beatles. The president told reporters in 2007 he learned to speak English by listening to the Fab Four. 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
2: Iran responds. I'm Carmen Roberts, Fox News. Iranian state news agency reports that Tehran responded today to the latest U.S. peace proposal. Fox's Trey Yingst has more from Tel Aviv.
3: The key issue of the country's nuclear program was not discussed, according to outlets that said the Iranian delegation

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2: 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This afternoon, expect partly sunny skies with a chance of a passing shower. The temperature will reach a high of 86. Tonight will be mostly cloudy with a few showers possible, and the low will drop to 52. Tomorrow morning, there may be some light rain followed by cloudy conditions and cooler temperatures reaching a high of 64. By Tuesday, anticipate a mix of sun and clouds with a high of 67. I'm AccuWeather meteorologist Joe Lundberg on WPG Talk Radio 95.5.
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3: Hey, thank you. Welcome back. Not even 6 minutes past the hour. Woohoo! Love it. Your call's coming up in just a few seconds. All right, so I was saying last hour I got it a little bit wrong. I want to clean something up. Okay, if you're just joining the program, last hour during one of the breaks, I think it was the second break, Dan Zarrow mentioned that it's going to rain, which made me very happy. So I said, but I knew I only had a couple seconds at the end before then the next spot was going to fire. So I said, I like the rain. So during the break, I was just laughing almost uncontrollably because it reminded me of President Trump when polling came out that, you know, college educated were voting for the Democrat and those without a college degree were voting for Trump. And Trump said, I like the uneducated, but I got it a little bit wrong. You know, if you're going to do this, you got to get it right. Don Hurley reminded me that President Trump's line is, I love the poorly educated. So it's not I love the uneducated. It's I love the poorly educated. And I don't know why, but because I know him and I know how he means it. But you have to admit, that is funny as heck. I love the poorly educated. 609-4, and do not try this at home, please. I beg you, I implore you. 609-407-1450, an open phone line. Ladies and gentlemen, let's treat this like it's a rehearsal of why I say day after day, year after year, decade after decade, that we have the best open forum in the history of talk radio. Let's demonstrate at this hour, please. Welcome to Hurley in the Morning. You're on the air.
4: Good morning, Harry. Well, I'll try to do my best to do my part.
3: Thank you. Do you love the poorly educated?
4: I absolutely adore the poorly educated.
3: I love the poorly educated. I'm going to work on that. I want to get better at that.
4: I'm one of those.
3: Well,
4: believe
3: it
4: or not.
3: Yeah, but you got a PhD in, you know, the school of life. I mean, you got a lot of experience.
4: Thank you. Well, it wasn't too easy for me coming 3 years behind my brother for several years in school, and he was all AB, and I was like C minus D plus. So.
3: Yeah, you had a lot to live up to.
4: Yeah, I know.
3: So you chose not to.
4: Well, hey, you know, believe me, the teachers made it a little rough on me, you know. I was the no good Nick. Here he comes.
3: did you earn any of it?
4: Oh, absolutely.
3: Okay.
4: I have a PhD in it.
3: I know, but that's not why you called.
4: No, of course not. Now, I have a very important statement for Bob Brogner, and he'll have the weekend to think about it. You know, so that on Monday it can be something hopefully very positive. And then I also have a question for George Tippett, who's coming up in the next hour.
3: Okay.
4: But before I get into that, I have a quick question for you. Have you ever been to Paradise Island?
3: No.
4: In the Bahamas?
3: No. Don Hurley has been there. Yours truly, no.
4: There you go. I'm

0: happy that you said that. I have a recommendation and a suggestion for you.
1: Okay,
0: especially since that goes all the way back to resorts and Mary Carter Payne Company. And especially with what you have been saying about Rudy Giuliani of late. I would urge you to somehow or another in this coming week to reach out to Rudy Giuliani's people and make an appointment to meet with him and your wife and go down there and have a nice visit with him and then make a quick trip over to the Bahamas and visit Paradise Island and then come back home after a nice little 3-day vacation.
1: By the way, if my job did not get in the way, the 2 years that I spent with Merv Griffin, I could have gone to the resort's property in the Bahamas. I just never could get away. I would only say this. I'd love to get with Rudy. It's a little early. He's still in the hospital. So that's something, you know, let him heal, let him get well, and then down the road, you know, reach out. But he is out of ICU, but he is still in the hospital.
0: Well, that's okay. Doesn't have to be this coming weekend. It could be a month from now or whatever.
1: Yeah, that's what I'm saying. But you had said next week. It's just too soon.
0: I did. Now I stand corrected.
1: Yeah.
0: Okay,
1: yeah.
0: So the bottom line is that if he, and I was there at Cape May when you did your thing, okay, on that lawn.
1: Oh, I had such a good time. I mean, I remember thinking, George, like, I could be introducing the next president of the United States. He was winning at the time.
0: Right. And that's why I say that I think that he would really appreciate a visit from you.
1: Well, thanks. Yep. He's a good man.
0: All right. Now, quick for Bob Brogner.
1: Yeah.
0: Okay. And I mean this sincerely, okay, because I have had great consternation over his thoughts with this entire situation with Iran, okay, mm-hmm. and how he feels that Benjamin Netanyahu, which I think is a ridiculous thought, pushed Trump into. Nobody pushes Trump. Maybe Barron, maybe Melania, okay, but no Benjamin Netanyahu is pushing Trump, okay?
1: Right, in fact, it's just the opposite. I mean, Trump has influence over Netanyahu, not in reverse. But, yeah, I do know that Bob said that.
0: Okay, now, when it comes to his concern, and it's justifiable and understandable, regarding the fact that Trump made the promise, commitment, that he was going to end forever wars.
1: Mm-hmm.
0: Well, here we go, Bob. Please understand that this war situation with Iran is another 47-year forever war that this man is trying to put an end to.
1: You know what, George? I got to give you your due, because I have not heard anyone say that. The people that don't like Trump are saying that, even people that did support him that now don't, people like Tucker and whatnot, they're using the term, this was a war of choice. You're right. They had already long ago, 7 presidents ago, declared war against us. Trump is actually settling his, I guess it would be 9th war. That's not spin, George. You are right about that.
0: Okay, it's an absolute fact.
1: Good for you.
0: No other president has the nerve or the energy or the strength, okay, the testosterone or whatever, to do what Donald Trump is doing to end this almost 5-decade forever war.
1: And you can see why now, because it's very disruptive. It's raising, you know, all kinds of stress levels. It's raising the cost of gasoline unbelievably, and all these things. So you can imagine the other people just didn't want to deal with it. So they kicked the can is really what they did. Hey, sign this piece of paper that we know you're going to not follow anyhow. Hey, look, I'm doing my job. Nobody wanted to do the heavy lift that President Trump is willing to do here.
0: And for your consternation, okay, I suggest regard, and I understand it. I feel myself wavering in certain circumstances with this situation, but I genuinely believe that what Trump is doing right now

0: and you work for him, and you should know better than anybody else if I am at least partially right, this is what I would refer to as the consummate art of the deal. This is Trump's okey-doke strategy.
1: Well, good. Good. All right, George, let me run. It's 15 minutes past the hour. We're coming back to your calls at 609-407-1450. Very, very strong. I might even say bigly right after this, and I'll be practicing my line. I love the poorly uneducated when we come back.
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1: I'm Bill Hemmer, and these are the most impactful moments in American history. 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
5: And to the gentle lady that wrote me, it was on my screen and it has since went into the ether somewhere. I have heard Markley and Van Camp play "I Love the Poorly Educated." Now, to put it in context, he was in Nevada. I don't know that he ever said it a second time. He was in Nevada and he was talking about, "We won with this group," and I forget who it was. He said, "We won with the most educated. We won with poorly educated." And then he said, "I love the poorly educated." So like a lot of things, you have to have context. They take President Trump out of context a lot, to where if you were watching and listening to what he said, and then they snip it, slice and dice it to mean what they want it to mean. That's the kind of stuff that's done on a pretty regular basis to President Trump. And remember with Joe Biden, I mean, who was it the other day calling for, oh, it was that slob Pritzker, calling for President Trump, you know, that he has a cognitive problem. Meanwhile, that slob Pritzker defended Biden for 4 years, who was pooping his pants and not even barely showing up for work. Falling up the steps, falling down the steps, tripping at the military, event that they were having where the president goes. And they don't say a word, but they have the audacity. The guy that's working like 20 to 21 hours a day, they come at him. It's amazing, isn't it? 609-407-1450. Welcome to Hurley in the Morning. You're on the air.
6: Don't forget to mention he was shaking hands with people that weren't there when he was walking away from the podium. He didn't know where the exit was.
5: That's true. Yeah, that's very, very true.
6: My gosh. That was a very enlightening last call there. We've been close to a 50-year-long Cold War with Iran. That's not far from the truth at all.
5: It's right on.
6: So, yes, it is. Now, I was listening to a Christian Prince podcast that I've mentioned before, that he's an Arab Christian, now a naturalized American citizen. He was saying that there's no need for President Trump to order boots on the ground in Iran. Just wrest full control, the Strait of Hormuz from the mullahs, and suffocate them economically. Then let the Iranian people topple that repressive regime from within. I'm paraphrasing here, but he believes that it would cause a ripple effect of change that wouldn't just be felt throughout the Middle East, but would or could produce great change throughout the world, and all for the better, of course. But now we could go back to being an energy-independent nation, but now with a partnership with a liberated OPEC nation, because Iran is an OPEC nation, restored to now its original name of Persia. That would be a wonderful thing. We could realize that cherished golden age. We can. It's within our grasp to have that. You're the eternal optimist. I'm kind of like I don't know, man. I'm kind of a doomsday kind of dude. But you know, we could realize that, man. It's within our grasp to realize. But we have so many dumb calls around, man. But regarding radical Islamism and how it's now taking over, especially Western and Scandinavian Europe, if anyone wants to peruse a detailed methodology of Islamic control Europe, then check out a recent vlog entitled "YouTube May Take This Down, Watch It Now." It's from a podcast put out by someone that I've also mentioned here before, Ali Tabrizi. Now, Mr. Tabrizi explains that Christian civilization throughout the Middle and Near East was practically destroyed by radical Islam, not enhanced by it. This is all coming from an ethnic Persian, so take it for what it's worth. He was raised in that world. You know, regarding the present unvetted illegal immigration of Muslims, many

0: whom are radical Islamists into Europe. It was World War One hero Marshal Petain of France, convicted of treason for collusion with Nazi Germany via the Nazi government of Nazi compliant government of Vichy France or France. Now, this happened in a post World War II French court circa 1945. Mr. Petain's argument was that Poland was steamrolled under the tank tracks of German panzer divisions, resulting in multiple deaths of Polish citizens with a large amount of damage to Poland's infrastructure as well. And he said that that would have happened if it wasn't for Vichy France. And he said the worst thing, Vichy France was not the worst thing that happened to France. He said it was the French Revolution. And that's what sealed his fate, I believe. Now, the French Revolution was the worst thing to happen to France per Marshal Petain. The 1789 toppling of King Louis XVI of France's Catholic Christian monarchical rule there led to a domino effect of the toppling of not just in name only, but of every true Christian monarchy throughout Europe, which was finalized by the end of World War One in 1918. Now, starting with that coup d'etat, the French Revolution, that had not happened, you wouldn't see what the current Islamization of Europe going on right now. That's what I believe. And so we have so much. President Trump's up against a tidal wave here, and we have a bunch of traitors in our government that are actually showing their true colors. And we have to keep on opposing these people. Thanks.
1: Hey, thank you, Flash. Have a good day and a nice weekend. 25 minutes past the hour. You will be next, so don't go away. You are on the air. Welcome to Hurley in the Morning on this very important Friday edition.
2: Good morning, Harry. It's a great day in the city of Brigantine.
1: Good morning.
2: And if you would once again let me know we're at the halfway mark of our time, because I want to end on something fun and good.
1: Good.
2: So, by the way, that Markley, Van Camp, and Robbins, they run, I know you know they do it, but they do it at the end of each hour. They do a feature called Nimrods in the News.
1: Yes.
2: And they play, I love the poorly educated.
1: I've heard it when I'm driving. I have laughed. They have a lot of great clips. Like, they have that one of Biden when he is talking about, like, I mean, just like gibberish babble. They got that, well, too, which is a lot of fun.
2: Well, the one they play a lot is Biden was talking about some, I don't know if it was a senator or congressman, Augenklaas or something, and he calls him Augenklaas sauce.
1: Augenklaas sauce.
2: And I don't know which of the three guys is on the floor every time they play Augenklaas sauce. Oh, it's so crazy. And remember Javier Baccaria?
1: Yeah.
2: That's another one they play. Oh, my God. So, and George was right. Now, we were told for 4 years, we were told that sky-high inflation was transitory, but a two-month war is now considered never-ending.
1: And a quack. There you go. That's so now, true. So true.
2: Obama. Oh, you were talking about Trump and the reflecting pool and all of that?
1: Yeah.
2: Trump loves beautiful things.
1: Yes.
2: And
1: gold,
2: I know
1: gold, for example.
2: Yes. I know Tucker is off the deep end in many ways right now, but even Tucker talks about when he travels to foreign countries and how beautiful they are and clean. And that used to be America. And, you know, we build things now. You know, Harry, you're old enough. You go to short towns that used to have these beautiful homes. They tear them down, and they put up what looks like a bunker. They're utilitarian. They're made for housing people and earning rent money for the landlord. And meanwhile, they take away all the beauty and look of some of these shore towns, these big square boxes, not unlike the thing that Obama built for his library. The left are not about beauty. They're about ugliness. We see it everywhere. And about Obama, you were talking the other day about how he was trashing the ICE in Minneapolis, even though he hadn't seen the video. He had seen no video, but he was trashing them. Am I correct? You were talking about this?
1: That's 100% true.
2: Okay. But listen, that's his pattern.
1: Yeah.
2: Remember his friend in Massachusetts, who got a Henry Louis Gates?
1: Yeah, the professor.

0: Obama said, quote, and this is off the top of my head, Harry, Obama said, quote, not having been there and not knowing the facts, but I think it's safe to assume that the police acted stupidly.
1: That's correct. He did that without knowing.
0: So with no evidence, he forms an opinion. And now with President Trump, when this guy tries to shoot him at the hotel last week, there's ample evidence why the guy did it. We have the man's own manifesto where he spells out why he did it. And yet Obama's claiming we don't know what the motive was.
1: Correct. And I have to announce 2-minute drill.
0: Okay. All right. Last night, I went to see Leonid and friends at the Tropicana.
1: I think I was on to them before anyone, but please continue. And I was aware that they were there. Incidentally, okay. I have to point out, some of them are the same, but a lot of them are different now. The initial Leonid and friends, I feel the lead singer, for example, is unrivaled. So this version is fantastic, but the last version was even better. But please, the time is yours, so let me not say any more.
0: Well, the guy who takes the Peter Cetera role in the certain Chicago songs has been replaced twice now.
1: Yeah.
0: So, but here's the deal. So for anybody who doesn't know Leonid and friends, Harry, I've been following for like 5 years, maybe more.
1: Me too.
0: Okay. So these guys are, to call them a cover band is a disservice or a tribute band.
1: Correct.
0: They recreate note for note the songs of Chicago, Earth, Wind, and Fire, Blood, Sweat, and Tears. They do that great tune by Lighthouse, One Fine Morning.
1: It is true, and I'm just geeking out right now. Please humor me. Their harmonies are amazing. The lead vocals are spot on. And from an instrumental standpoint, they're actually better than the current versions because they're younger and they're just better. I'm not going to say they're better than Robert Lamb, Jimmy Panko, Peter Cetera, Lee Lockney, and all of them when they were in their prime. But, Andy, they are that good.
0: Oh, they are. And some people say, wow, you feel like you're cheating. It's like, I might like these guys even better. But by the way, Jimmy Panko and Robert Lamb have now officially retired from with Chicago.
1: That means that only Lee Lockney, he is the only original.
0: Yes. Now, they've been touring consecutively. This year will be their 59th year. And listen, they don't owe us anything. I mean, they've been out there and they've been performing at high levels as recently as last year when I saw them.
1: It's true.
0: But I found out last night that Leonid and friends actually opened for Jerry Seinfeld. He did a Netflix special. And it was taped for Netflix, and he chose them as his open. And I found a little video this morning on YouTube, Facebook. And like, Jerry is a huge Chicago fan. I didn't know this. Another reason to like him.
1: Yep.
0: And then, of course, he's a huge fan of Leonid and friends. Through my work, I got to spend a couple of hours with Jerry Seinfeld a couple of years ago when he was in town. And we mostly talked about cars and the show. So if I'm fortunate to be with him again, we're going to talk about Chicago and Leonid and friends. I'm telling you, for your listeners, if they ever come back to this area,
1: please tell me that the place, the showroom, was packed.
0: Harry, I'm glad you brought that up. I would have forgotten about that. Harry, there wasn't an empty seat, and that's a pretty sizable room. Okay, so I was saying to my friend who was with me, I said, I wonder how many acts they bring in here, like regular acts. You know, I don't know Rod Stewart, I'll make one up. But these type of people, I wonder how many of those people fill this place to capacity like that. Or, you know, sometimes the casino will give tickets to certain guests, you know, just to fill it up. But I mean, you saw these heads bobbing around. Everybody was freaking out. And I was actually a little jealous because they asked people, you know, who's seeing us for the first time, blah, blah, blah, blah, who's seen us before. And when they said, who's seeing us for the first time, I'll bet you 80% of the hands went up. And I was jealous of them because I'm thinking they don't know what they're in store for.
1: Oh, that's fantastic.
0: I was envious of them for the first time because I saw them in Philly a couple of years ago.

0: years ago. You know, Harry, your life flashes before your eyes. You're hearing all this music from your youth, and it's not their version of it. It is a note-for-note recreation. You know this. And that lovely girl that does this is just so good.
1: I hope she did Karen Carpenter last night.
0: Oh, yeah, they did. They did Superstar.
1: Yeah.
0: But here's the thing. You've seen their videos. There's a cast of thousands. They've got a whole string section. They got the woman there just to do the harp for the opening of Superstar. Well, you know, I'm guessing to fly all these people from Russia and here, it's got to be an expensive proposition. So they don't bring that whole cohort with them. But, you know, what they do bring, I mean, the amount of music they put out. And you know what's interesting, Harry?
1: By the way, when you're doing Chicago, the horn section is so important, and they are spot on note for note.
0: Yeah, and Earth, Wind, and Fire,
1: yes,
0: too. Here's the thing. So there's no strobe lights. There's no explosions. There's no fog on stage. There's not all these goofy costumes and get-ups and dancing and crap. It's just a group of amazing musicians just playing music that takes you back, blows you away. You know, now everybody's got a gimmick. They don't have a gimmick.
1: No.
0: Their gimmick, and you'll learn this from Jerry Seinfeld. So Leonid, the guy who led this group, he was a big music producer for years. So he decides he's going to retire, but he said, you know, they wanted to cover a Chicago song. So they got musicians in the studio, and they covered a Chicago song. It was probably Make Me Smile. But anyway, they posted it, and there was such a response to it that he's like, yeah, this is my retirement now. He turned 60, and he did one song, and everybody freaked about it. So now they're out touring. So this has got to be, he's got to be 66, 67 by now.
1: So good.
0: And they're out performing at an incredible level. And so get out and check these guys. And Harry, the tickets, I think the two tickets cost me $125 with fees.
1: That's the way it used to be. That's the way it should be. And you saw a concert that would, by today's standard, that would have been $500 to $1,000 ticket.
0: Oh, yeah. Well, my buddy who grew up on the next street with me when we were kids, I ran into him. He was there. I knew he was coming. And we looked at each other and we're like, oh, my God, this is like the best concert I've ever been to. And I've been to so many concerts, you too. But, I mean, we're looking at each other like, oh, my God, like, this is incredible.
1: If it was not a work night, you have no idea how much I wanted to be there. But I've been watching him like you for years and years and years, and I love them. And I love their sound. Andy, I'm glad that you had the opportunity to make that presentation. I thoroughly enjoyed it. Have a great weekend.
0: See
1: you. Thank you. See you. When we come back, you'll be next. Don't go away. And we do have an open phone line. This is at 36 minutes past the hour, the one and only Hurley in the Morning program.
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3: Iran responds. I'm Carmen Roberts, Fox News. Iranian state news agency reports that Tehran responded today to the latest U.S. peace proposal. Fox's Trey Yingst has more from Tel Aviv.
4: The key issue of the country's nuclear program was not discussed, according to outlets that said the Iranian delegation gave that response to the Pakistanis. Now, this does come after another attack occurred this morning against a cargo ship off the coast of Qatar. An unknown projectile hit the vessel 23 nautical miles northeast of Doha, according to the UK Maritime Agency. The explosion did cause a small fire, but it is under control, according to reports. That incident highlights the latest in a series of events in the Persian Gulf and Strait of Hormuz that show Iran is testing the fragile ceasefire.
3: UAE blames Iran for the attacks. President Trump says despite the flare-up, the ceasefire is still in effect. After more than a month away from home, the remaining passengers of the cruise ship hit by the deadly Hansa virus are finally disembarking and flying to their home countries. The HV Hondius docked today in Spain's Canary Islands.
5: Repatriation flights have already taken off, returning people to Spain's capital of Madrid, France, and Canada. The U.S. State Department says it's also sending a charter plane for the remaining Americans. We've watched small boats take these passengers to the shore, where Spanish officials say a strict process will keep the evacuees away from the public. Spanish health officials said none of them were showing symptoms of the Hantavirus.
3: Fox's CB Cotton reporting the virus killed three people on the ship.

0: And a volcano erupted in Indonesia Friday, killing two hikers from Singapore. Crews found their bodies today locked in an embrace beneath volcanic rock. The hikers disappeared after Mount Dukono erupted, sending ash nearly 6 miles into the sky. 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
0: Federal investigators are looking into the shocking death of a pedestrian struck by a plane taking off Friday night in Denver.
5: Frontier Flight 4345 was taking off bound for Los Angeles when the airplane hit that trespasser on the runway. After the pilots brought the plane to a stop, everyone on board was evacuated using emergency slides. 12 people on the plane reported minor injuries and 5 were transported to local hospitals. Airport officials say they checked the fence line after the incident, finding it intact. According to officials, the trespasser jumped the fence and made it onto the runway in a span of only about 2 minutes. The motive remains unclear, and the identity of the person is still unknown.
0: Fox's Max Gordon. If you've been on the roads recently, you have noticed a dramatic increase in gas prices. Analyst Trilby Lundberg with the Lundberg Survey says the national average has jumped 41 cents over 2 weeks.
6: The new price is $4.55 per gallon for a regular grade.
0: And AAA's average is a bit lower at $4.52 a gallon, but that is $1.54 more than before the war started. Mother's Day is a day to cheer on the woman who brought you into the world. Fox's Kristen Goodwin has more on the history of the day.
7: Celebrations paying tribute to maternal figures can be traced back to the ancient Greeks, but it wasn't until 1908 that the idea spread in the U.S. It all started after activist Anna Jarvis sent hundreds of carnations to her late mother's West Virginia church to celebrate her life and legacy. In 1914, President Woodrow Wilson declared the second Sunday in May as a public expression of our love and reverence for the mothers of our country. And while you can't put a price tag on love, it seems Americans are rolling out the red carpet to show mom how much she matters. The National Retail Federation revealing Mother's Day spending this year is expected to hit a record $38 billion. Kristen Goodwin, Fox News.
0: And I'm Carmen Roberts, and this is Fox News.
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0: 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This afternoon, expect partly sunny skies with a chance of a passing shower. The temperature will reach a high of 86. Tonight will be mostly cloudy with a few showers possible, and the low will drop to 52. Tomorrow morning, there may be some light rain followed by cloudy conditions and cooler temperatures, reaching a high of 64. By Tuesday, anticipate a mix of sun and clouds with a high of 67. I'm AccuWeather meteorologist Joe Lundberg on WPG Talk Radio 95.5.
1: The best of her.

0: Like, I now have caught on to Harriet in the UK, who sings Karen Carpenter, like, you can't believe. And the only thing I can't figure out, and Tori, I almost was forgetting her first name, this Tori Haloub, H-O-L-U-B, she might be even better than Harriet. There are now two people that live and breathe that are almost as great, not quite, almost as great as who I think is the best female vocalist. And that's saying a lot because I love Celine Dion and there's a few others. But Karen Carpenter, pure, no auto-tune required, unbelievable tonal qualities. And I'm telling you, just do a little search engine, whatever you use, DuckDuckGo, whatever search engine you use. I just wanted to say DuckDuckGo is why I picked that one. Tori Haloub, T-O-R-I-H-O-L-U-B, and I don't know her last name, just Harriet, UK, Karen Carpenter, and boom, it'll all pop up. And just close your eyes, and there are times you can't, I can tell the difference, but I'm telling you, it's almost undetectable at times. Welcome to Hurley in the Morning. You're on the air.
1: Morning, Harry. It's Phil.
0: Hey, Phil.
1: Moulet.
0: Yeah.
1: Have you ever tried Systane eye drops for your eyes?
0: I don't know what you mean by. Is that a brand? Sustained eye drops? What Sustained, does that mean?
1: It's a type of, it's the best eye drop you can use to clear your eyes.
0: Well, my eyes aren't burning red or anything like that. They're just a little bit itchy. And, you know, I haven't done eye drops. I do Flonase. I do allergy medicine. And I do the best I can to stay indoors. And I just get through it. But, I haven't done any eye drops.
1: I will ask your eye doctor about it.
0: Okay. I will.
1: And the other thing is, you just mentioned something.
0: Not about the music,
1: no,
0: right?
1: Saline solution for your nose.
0: Well, I use, yeah, saline would be fine. I'm in like with the Flonase. I do it at night before I go to bed. You can either do one squirt in each nostril in the morning and one in each nostril at night, or you can do two at night. I don't want to have it during the day, although I don't ever remember having any type of symptoms or anything from taking it, but I just take it before bed, and that's been my routine, and it's working.
1: Well, they've had, oh, it's working. That's good.
0: Yeah.
1: Because they got me doing the saline twice a day, and this, what is this called now? Propionate. Flutisone.
0: Oh, Flutisone or something. I've heard of that.
1: Yeah. I squirt that in there after I do the saline solution.
0: Yeah, okay.
1: It works pretty good.
0: Yeah, I take a allergy medicine in the morning, and then I take the Flonase at night.
1: Yeah. Okay, so and the other thing I wanted to mention was in Iran, I think the only thing they can do, and I don't know why they haven't done it yet, to change that group that supposedly is talking to, these people are scattered.
0: Well, here's why they're scattered. First of all, they can't even be together. Their communication is terrible because they're afraid if they get together that they're all going to get blown up at one time. So they're all over the place. They're on radios, and it's very, very hard for them to get any type of, you know, congruity or whatever you want to call it. But the real problem is they're in charge of wiping their behinds. The Revolutionary Guard is running the show. So if you go fly 18 hours to go meet with these dopes, you know, you can't even see the one-legged, disfigured, Mujtaba Ayatollah, you know, Khomeini. You can't even see him because he's a bag of bones. And they can't make any decision, Phil, because it's the Revolutionary Guard that's calling the shots. It's very simple. Whoever controls the military is really the people you should be speaking with.
1: Well, that's what I'm saying. I was going to say, you got to go in there with troops and just wipe out

0: who's ever there that's doing any kind of...
1: Well, listen, I don't want boots on the ground, but I don't know how you do it otherwise. And the whole point is you can't win if the same or worse. I think the children are worse than their parents. So it actually, I don't mean this to be, you know, disagreeable with my president, who I love, but I think there may be worse people now than there were before. That's hard to believe. It's hard to even say. So I think they got to go. They got to wipe them out and then get maybe the Shah of Iran's son back in there, get it started, and get a government, have, you know, yourself some kind of attempt at a democracy, and then I think we have a shot. But if this is just, hey, sign on to this piece of paper that you're not going to honor anyhow, and you promise for 20 years you won't enrich uranium, and we're going to unfreeze billions of dollars, I'm not a fan of any of that.
0: No. It was wonderful before, because we had a contract there, a first computer contract that we were building here. And the Iranians came over here and studied with

0: I love this song.
1: I love nachos.
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0: Welcome. You're on the air.
1: Good morning, Harry Hurley.
0: Good morning.
1: It's Phyllis from Ventnor.
0: Hey, Phyllis.
1: How are you?
0: Good.
1: Good. So listen, open forum this morning.
0: Yes, it is.
1: And this is on religious things.
0: Okay.
1: Which, you're the only program that we can do religion and politics and it not be taboo.
0: True.
1: Which, if you remember, taboo is a perfume. So, raised a Catholic, good Bernardine nuns who instilled good morals about going to church. You're there to see God, to spend a good 45 minutes with the person who gave you all that you have, you know, like visiting your grandparents, your friends. I thank God I've carried that through and ignored going for the priest, because in the last 5 years, I'm a member of St. Monica's Parish in Atlantic City, and we've gone through different pastors, which is no problem, because like I said, I'm there to sit with God for a good 45 minutes. And all through my week. And we just got this priest in who I had done pilgrimages with. After my last pilgrimage with him, I said, I will never again go with his company, with his group, because I didn't like what I saw from the other priest and in how he did the pilgrimage. So then all of a sudden he becomes our pastor. And now I'm like, oh shoot. Well, you know what? Glad that I'm here for God and whatever. Well, I had listened to some of his sermons and I thought, well, you know what? Maybe I might have been a little wrong about him on the pilgrimages. So he was setting up another one to go to Italy. And I was hesitant in booking, but then I said, no, let me book. Well, we have a Sunday bulletin. And he kind of upped the bulletin with some good information, but I'm a kind of person that I read it. And if there's mistakes, spelling, or omitted words, which I will come to, I get, you know, a little annoyed that, like, yo, Father, what's going on with this? Well, this past Sunday, they happened, because we are a multicultural parish, Vietnamese, Spanish, English, you kind of have to go, you know, with both languages. So I said, you know, you really need a proofreader before you put this bulletin out. Laughs. And he says, well, that's kind of like the beauty of, you know, putting this out, that, you know, finding the mistakes is the fun part of it.
0: That's funny.
1: No, hold on. So
0: I was thinking maybe it's a little bit grammatically incorrect on purpose, because as you're saying that there's multiple languages and things like that. But we only have 30 seconds, Phyllis. We're at the end of the hour, but please continue to the extent we can.
1: I say to him, you mean like leaving out illegal in your bulletin 3 months ago?
0: Oh, I see what you're saying.
1: Where he put a thing that said, if anybody is fearing the immigration policies that are going care of you. Not the illegal immigration policies.
0: Yeah, for whatever reason, and that used to come out of people's mouths on the left, for example, even people that are still in office now, easy, they just won't say it.
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0: country, not just the midterms, but 2028. And they want the trifecta. They want the House, the Senate, and the presidency. They do not want to deport illegal aliens. You know what else they're going to do that's not being talked about? Massive amnesty. They brought the people here under Biden. They're trying to protect them by destroying ICE, and then they're going to give them massive amnesty.
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0: 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This afternoon, expect partly sunny skies with a chance of a passing shower. The temperature will reach a high of 86. Tonight will be mostly cloudy with a few showers possible, and the low will drop to 52. Tomorrow morning, there may be some light rain followed by cloudy conditions and cooler temperatures, reaching a high of 64. By Tuesday, anticipate a mix of sun and clouds with a high of 67. I'm AccuWeather meteorologist Joe Lundberg on WPG Talk Radio 95.5.
1: 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From Harry Hurley Way and the World's Playground to the Broadcast Pioneers of Philadelphia Hall of Fame, you're about to find out why Harry Hurley has been named to the Talkers Magazine list of the 100 most important talk show hosts in the nation. 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
2: app. Thank you very much. It's 6 minutes, almost 7 minutes past the hour. A very good friend, very important leader in the New Jersey metro market for certain, is the president and the chief executive officer of Visit Atlantic City. Their plate runneth over, their cup runneth over, their plate is full, every analogy you could possibly come up with, because Visit Atlantic City, you're doing more than this organization has ever done in its history, Gary. Good to see you.
3: Thank you, Harry. Good morning, and thanks for having me.
2: Comment about that, because you're in the events business now. I mean, you're doing things that the Atlantic City Convention and Visitors Bureau, the Atlantic City Convention and Visitors Authority, Meet AC, Visit Atlantic City. I mean, whatever iteration you want to talk about, there has never been an organization such as yours in Atlantic City that's had this much on your plate. It's been meetings and conventions, and that's it.
3: Yeah.
2: And that's your bread and butter.
3: It is.
2: And you're great at it, and you're doing better than ever at it. But what is this like for you and your team, which, oh, by the way, the smallest number of people in the history of this organization, too? What is this like being in the special events business?
3: So I'm going to answer that in a couple of different ways. I'm going to go back to the team first. They have all stepped up to the plate. I'm proud of what they're doing. I push them. There's a lot. We're really busy. And there's results. And that's the best way to look at it. I'm so glad. Our team is great.
2: I mean, this past weekend, for example, you had a significant, substantial piece of business in. And you're working all week. Then you have events on the weekend. It doesn't stop.
3: Right. Right. So with the quick evolution of this, so the meeting business, I want to touch on that because it's half of what we do is meeting trade show and that part of our business. It's lucrative. It's 88-90% of that is midweek. It helps occupancy percentage. That's its role. That's what it should be and
2: your,
3: how
2: your,
3: it should
2: your
3: be.
2: Your original missive, if you will, mission statement was bringing business in when it otherwise wouldn't be there.
3: That's right. So we'll go back January 25. We absorbed merged with the marketing units and created our plan of where we are now. We put a plan together that talked about a regional effort. How do you, one of the data points was 70% of the people stay one night in Atlantic. How do you change that? Well, we start talking about the region. What's here? There's golf, there's ecotourism, there's wineries, there's all these other things. Golf courses, how many in the area, right? There's so many other things to do that changes the discussion. It changes why you come. And if you stay an extra night, if you add one night to this,
2: it's huge. And
3: it's hundreds of millions of dollars in economic impact.
2: But you do know at the beginning, the advent of casino gaming, I was there for it, and pre-opening of the Golden Nugget, for example, the average stay was measured in hours, not even a full day.
3: That's right.
2: I remember when we celebrated that it was one day. But you're right. If you go to Vegas, it's over 3 days.
3: Right. Right. So one of the things we did, we built a booking engine. And this is our tracking mechanism, one of our primary tracking mechanism. What does it work? You know, our plan was to create an awareness of what's going on, consideration, and in action. And that action is, you know, book a room, sign up for a newsletter.

0: put an RFP for your meeting through our web, drive you to our website where we can collect your information and continue to communicate with you. It sounds simple, very complicated. Our team really put a great plan together. And in the first year, we booked over 100,000 rooms through, I'll call them referred, through that website. So it's gathering. The information is there, and that website continues to be built out. Now we have neighborhood information in there, like, you know, whether it's Ducktown, Inlet, Midtown, Chelsea, so you can look at some history and look at the assets that are there. And we try to push leisure-based or meeting-based tourism assets that drive luxury tax. That's how, what funds all this. So the big part of the event piece was driven by our now responsibility of marketing the leisure traveler. And those are leisure-based events, concerts and air shows and things like that.
1: What? How would you describe Atlantic City's reputation right now? Because obviously that really matters.
0: Perception is still difficult. You know, we have to face reality here. You know, we do have challenges. However, we see it in a outside of our local community, and especially on the meeting side. And if you I don't know if I had said this last time I was here, but Anthony Molino's our VP of Sales and Services joined us last January from Chicago.
1: Great guy.
0: Great addition to the team. Bringing a new energy to our sales team. We came out of 25 with the best booking year we've had that I could track in our history. So we have that piece on the momentum. And that, it's always going to be a challenge to discuss because in that market, because everybody wants to know what's new, what's happening, what's being built, what's the development in the city. And that's why that part of our narrative is so important, because business wants to do business where there's action and people are building and doing things. On the leisure side, I will say that our messaging, and it's all over the place. You saw it in Philly. I mean, we were on in Times Square for the ball drop on New Year's Eve.
1: I saw it.
0: And we're in airports now, and you've stopped hearing the negative things, right? Oh, the air show canceled, the beach concerts are gone, and all these things are happening.
1: Yeah, when you don't get to addition through subtraction.
0: Right.
1: And that was a very bad perception. And you throw on top of that that there was a perception that Atlantic City was not safe. I believe from a safety standpoint, Chief Sarkis, the mayor, his focus, Atlantic City is safe. And it is safer than the bad perception that it had previously. And I think that word is getting out.
0: It is. And that's part of our job, is to put that message out there. And put that message out there, try to do our best to change the narrative that's out there. I think it's happening. People pay attention. They're watching new events come to the city. Now you have development projects that are going to start. You're hearing good news now more often than bad news.
1: Yeah.
0: And that doesn't turn that 800-foot ship very quickly. But it's happening pretty, you know, at least, again, we deal with outside of the market and people that travel, people that want to stay over, the meeting planners that are all over the country, but that is starting to change. And we have momentum in that area. We've got to keep pushing that.
1: When your team goes out and you pitch Atlantic City, how do you compare to the competition around the country?
0: You know, it's you got to look at certain cities, and we have a competitive set we deal with, you know, and there's a number of things that go into your competitive set. One, what's the makeup of the city? How many rooms do you have? How much square footage of space? How easy or hard is it to get there? And that kind of, excuse me, generates who we believe our competitive set is. Our competitive set in Atlantic City in the meetings market is Baltimore, Detroit, Providence, Richmond, Pittsburgh. Those are cities that have comparable size convention center. Their history, their makeup, their challenges, all those go into who we consider our competitive set. How do we position Atlantic City in that market? You can't beat the value that we have here. And I'm talking specifically to the meeting customer. You know, if you look at some of these cities where you never will get the product we have, our room product, and right there, and I'm going to throw the billion, $900 million, billion-dollar number out in the past 2.5 years, that's what these properties have invested in themselves.
1: Yeah.
0: Just the recent announcement at Tropicana with a $50 million room renovation. You know, the MGM Tower being

0: updated, $400 million into the Caesars properties, resorts ongoing, ocean ongoing, updates and product change. And, you know, and everybody's been putting money into it. Bally's did I'm going to hit every one of them because every property has put money into them. You can't beat the value of quality of that guest room anywhere you go, including Las Vegas.
1: How do you compete in terms of the number of rooms that you have?
0: So it's a bit of a challenge because, you know, you have 18,000 rooms. There's really more than that. We track the primary properties as 18,000 rooms. and there's 1.8 million square feet of event space in Atlantic City. To put that in perspective, Mandalay Bay alone has 2.2 million square feet of space, one property in Vegas. So the makeup's not the same. You know, you don't have the, you know, we work on partnerships and airlift and how do you expand that market. I compare us to those cities because we do in the meetings market, we'll, you know, use some of these cities. As much or more in our city, we do more than some of those major cities in the meeting, trade show, and event business.
1: Let's take our first break. Much more important content. We're visiting, and it's always a great time, with Gary Musich. He's the president and the chief executive officer of Visit Atlantic City. So they're responsible for all of the meetings, all of the conventions that come to Atlantic City. They're booking for today, tomorrow, and years and years and years out. And I will tell you that anybody that's willing to book years and years and years and years out knows that Atlantic City isn't going anywhere. I want to talk about how that matters. I think that really matters because, look, if you were looking like fly by night, like, oh, my God, it's a tipping point moment. We don't even know if Atlantic City is going to be here. There wouldn't be people enthusiastic about booking years and years and years out. I want to get into that. I want to see what Gary has to say about the demise of Spirit Air, which really breaks my heart personally, and also the fact that Breeze Airways is stepping up, that Allegiant Air is stepping up. So we'll get Gary's take on how all that is going, and how is Atlantic City served in terms of, you know, air travel into the city? Because when you talk about competitive advantages and competitive disadvantages, if you're flying into Philly and coming into Atlantic City, there's a whole thing that goes into that, you know, ground transportation and the extra time. And, you know, and then if you're going and bidding and competing against someone that can, you know, get you right to your destination. So a lot of things to unpack. We'll continue in just a few minutes. Stay with us.
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3: We're back. It is 21 minutes past the hour. If you're just joining the program, Gary Musich is here, the president of Visit Atlantic City. So there is literally, it's such an important component, and the always lovely and the highly intelligent Margie Hurley, transportation is like her middle name, air travel, there is such a component here, Gary, for us to talk about relative to Spirit being gone, but Breeze Airways, you know, stepping up. And already, I mean, on the same day that Spirit Air folded operations, Breeze Airways struck that we'll have these new flights. But I do note Orlando isn't until July 3rd. Fort Lauderdale, and I think it's Myrtle Beach, isn't until several months after that. And the other jurisdiction that escapes me at the moment, but it's in the article that I wrote on our website, starts, you know, in December. So this doesn't happen in 5 minutes, Gary. They've got to ramp up to be able to do this.
4: Yeah.
3: Your thoughts about all of this?
4: So it goes back to what we're all doing a better job with, collaborating and working together. So, you know, big kudos to Steve Dougherty and his team out at SJTA, Tim Kroll and his team at the airport, our marketing team at Visit Atlantic City. We all work together to make this happen. You know, we had a piece of this, and this really gets generated by who can fit into helping get this business here. Everybody took a little role, but it really is, you know, the base of this comes from those two teams there. So really kudos to them to paying attention to this and then pulling us in to help market this. Yeah. and create what we hope is a sustainable service.
3: By the way, I feel compelled to say this. Nobody, you know, asked me to, but we have an incredibly well-run airport. Atlantic City International Airport is a very well-run airport. Spirit Air's ultimate demise has no bearing on how well Atlantic City International Airport is run. They do a great job.
4: They absolutely do a great job. And now when you go out there as of yesterday, and I'm going to answer your question, now you see some again, back to the partnership, Atlantic City images, regional images, people playing golf, like you see people on rides. You see all the things about the region now are starting to populate that airport.
3: That's
4: so
3: smart.
4: Now it's going to be bright, and that's part, again, that partnership.
3: And people that fly in get to see all the things there are to do.
4: Exactly. And that's what, again, partnerships drive that. Collaboration drives that. So it's thrilling. And I, you know, we talked a little bit about it, but we're going about this differently now. So our team, you know, that's part of Travel Assets, and we are a you know, hospitality and travel economic engine. That's our job. So we are going to talk a lot about expanded air service, these new cities, you know, Charleston, Raleigh-Durham, what they're doing. And it's funny to see that, you know, it's sad. I go to Florida a lot, and I use Spirit on a regular, constant basis. So it's sad to see that go.
3: Yeah.
4: What is thrilling is how quickly you saw partners come in Allegiant and Breeze that jumped back in here. And the second that happened, you saw routes getting added. You saw plans getting put into place. And you have to remember, you're right, they ramp up, because it's not like the old days where you have planes lying around.
3: Gary, I also think it was great that Allegiant and Breeze Airways, they were here before Spirit Air was gone.
4: That's right.
3: That was, I think, important.
4: And routes were added.
3: Because if Spirit closed and there was no other airline providing transportation to Florida, for example, I mean, you talk about gaping hole, a huge miss. But I think that softened the pain –

0: of losing spirit by realizing that seamlessly there will be Breeze Airways, there will be Allegiant Air. I think that was very important.
1: 100%. You know, and tomorrow, again, how we all talk about this now, tomorrow we're having a meeting with the leadership in Atlantic City in the area to bring in the executives all involved, the SJTA, the airport, Breeze, all the folks that worked on this to talk about it and talk about the impact and how they work. That's going to be at the convention center tomorrow morning. And then the inaugural flights tomorrow. And we're going to all be out at the airport for the press conference. And it's how you gain and we gain traction with this and create sustainable service. It's critical to that. I think there's a movement to these secondary airports, right? We all travel for a living. It's really tough sometimes at the major airports. Philly's a great airport, so I have nothing bad to say about it. I use it all the time. But if I have a choice, I'm going to use my local airport. And that's why this is so exciting. And ACY is a great airport, easy to use, parking's inexpensive. And if we talk about this the right way and we all use it, Harry, we have to use this. To create sustainable service.
0: I will take you up on this.
1: Yeah, you got.
0: I will be using it.
1: Business travelers, if we all use it, we've created sustainable service. Spirit had good load factors on those planes. I used to fly them; they're packed every time.
0: Yep.
1: They'll do the same thing. Then the leisure traveler will fill in those gaps, and that's how we start to create a better process and sustainable service from a travel standpoint. I don't know that we've done that in the past, and I think that's one of the things we at Visit Atlantic City. We're going to take that approach and market the service and the airport to our database.
0: Is there something that's been missing for all these years where, I'll go way back a lifetime when there was the Allegheny commuter that flew out of Bader Field, tiny little planes. And I took them from Bader Field. It's a little scary, actually, but I took them from Bader Field to Philadelphia International Airport. Then you would go to where you were going. So you didn't take them, you know, for a super long flight. But so air travel, I mean, the term airport was created in Atlantic City.
1: Right.
0: It's a great trivia question. Did you know the term birdie was coined at the Atlantic City Golf Club?
1: I do know that.
0: So
1: yes.
0: Atlantic City has all these incredible firsts. But I think there's always been a miss where we could do more with air travel coming in. And I don't know if we're missing routes, if we're missing enough business in order for a route to be healthy and to be able to endure. Like, for example, Atlantic City to Orlando is money. I mean, that plane, you're on it all the time. I'm on it all the time. You might be on the West Palm one. That's probably not as popular as the Orlando one, but it is popular. And I think it's a route that can endure. I think the Myrtle Beach route has the potential. A lot of people from this area, you know, love Myrtle Beach and love the golf and, you know, and want to get away and be able to conveniently get back. Could this extend in a way that your groups would not have to go to Philadelphia, ground transportation, then to Atlantic City? Because that can be in your mind. That can be exhausting. Now, just to put it out there on the table, when we go to Disney World, if you fly into Orlando International Airport, you have about depending on where you're staying, a 20 to 30 minute ride. You know, Philadelphia International Airport to Atlantic City is probably what, 50 minutes?
1: On a good day.
0: Okay.
1: Yeah, we say
0: so
1: an hour. If I make it in 59 minutes, then it's under an hour.
0: Is that a deal breaker for someone that's had a long day and flew into Philly only to realize, oh my God, I got this, you know, ride to Atlantic City? Or could we have more direct traffic by air into Atlantic City?
1: We could. So I'll answer that in a couple. On the meeting side of our business, it has everything to do with it. So, you know, there's a couple of ways we go about challenges with that or resolution. You know, we focus on those organizations that have a higher percentage of drive-in attendance. So, you know, we start with

0: like that, because that makes the decision factor easier. On national events...
1: By the way, our location for drive-in business is exceptional.
0: It's exceptional. So bigger organizations like the Realtors Convention that's in December, they have a high percentage of attendees in the Northeast, and they'll drive instead of fly. So we look at organizations like that. That is easier to bid on and get those types of events. When you look at national organizations, and these are tools we've put into place now where we've negotiated transportation deals that can be folded into the process that we either cover with rebates or incentives that can help us bid on these bigger organizations that have higher need for transportation via air. So that's an important part of this piece. You know, trains have nothing to do with that in general. They do for consumer events, air shows, boat shows, and things like that, but not for overnight stay and convention. But just like we all travel, same thing. So that it's a bigger part of what we're doing. So when we connect major hubs, then that changes everything.
1: Yeah, that's it.
0: And yes. So when you look at the number of people that use the landline this year, I'm no air expert, and the team that did all this knows all of this and have the right people helping put the data together to help make decisions, and that's how this is all going. That's why I give the teams at SJTA and the airport a lot of credit, because they have the right people all in a room now making decisions based on what the data says in these partnerships, and that's a lot of how this goes. So
1: but when you are looking at doing a bid and you're going up against competition around the country that can say, hey, look, choose us. You know, you land and you're 10, 15 minutes tops from your hotel room. Hi, we're Atlantic City. You'll land in Philly. You'll go get your bag. And oh, by the way, you'll have an hour more before you're in Atlantic City. That's not the easiest thing to compete against, is it?
0: In the meeting side, and I want to talk about that leisure piece of this tour messaging, but no. But if I could talk to him blue in the face that if I fly into O'Hare, I'm 33 miles, but it's every bit an hour to get downtown. If I go to Newark International and I'm going to Manhattan, it's absolutely going to take me an hour to get
1: there
0: to
1: Manhattan. There you go. Competitive.
0: But I could see it, so it feels better, you know. And here, you're flying into Pennsylvania, you're going to New Jersey. It's a perception thing. And so, yeah, it's a challenge. Do we overcome it? Absolutely, and every time.
1: And really, you are so close to New Jersey. You're over the bridge. You're in Philadelphia. It's not like you're hours into Pennsylvania. You're very close to New Jersey, and then it's a straight shot
0: right
1: on the expressway in.
0: Absolutely.
1: I think we're more competitive than some people think.
0: Yeah, there's no question about that. In the meeting side of it, we were way more competitive. It's a much, much bigger market than people realize when you compare it to other big cities. You know, that market in Atlantic City's 500,000 rooms are used on an annual basis and have about 1 million-plus attendees. That's just the meeting, trade show, and events. That's events that are property specific, that are held just in, you know, either hotel or casino properties or at the convention center citywide event. So that would be considered a pretty big market. But the other piece of this is the messaging that we bring Atlantic City. You know, Visit Atlantic City's name is Visit Atlantic City for a reason. We want you to visit Atlantic City.
1: It was a great change.
0: Yeah.
1: It normalized what you should be called.
0: You know, choose Chicago, New York City, and come. They all have, you know, it's got to have our name.
1: And a lot do say visit and their city now.
0: Experience, visit, you know, it's all, but your name needs to be in there because it's recognition. And you're going to start seeing that in the same way you've seen our messaging now on billboards and our out-of-home effort. It all trickles down, right? Messaging is messaging to the meetings market. We want to bring that same messaging to these destinations as they are added and get involved in the business community there, so we know who is capable of doing business in Atlantic City.
1: We're going to take our halftime break. We're a little bit beyond halftime, but it's no problem. We have Gary Musich, the president, chief executive officer of Visit Atlantic City. I'm not putting down Meet AC, but we knew what Meet AC was. But really outside of the area, Meet AC, you have to explain. If you're explaining, it doesn't make any sense. Visit Atlantic City. Atlantic City is so famous, it's self-evident. But Meet AC was like, what's Meet AC? I don't know what Meet AC is.
0: Nobody knew what it was.
1: Right. We'll be right back. Don't go away.

0: Gary Musich on the Hurley in the Morning program. Don't go away.
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2: Easing pain at the pump. I'm Kathleen Maloney, Fox News. The U.S. Secretary of Energy says there is a step that can be taken to bring down gas prices caused by the conflict in Iran. Here's Fox's Gernal Scott.
3: Secretary Chris Wright said suspending the federal gas tax is an option on the table to lower high gas prices. But the main goal is still to end Iran's nuclear ambitions.
4: Meaning lower energy prices for Americans and the rest of the world. Long term, this is a great move. Short term, it's causing some discomfort.
3: New Jersey Democratic Senator Cory Booker said he fears President Trump not ending the war will extend high prices for months.
5: That pain is going to continue to be felt by people he promised to lower prices for and keep us out of foreign entanglements.
3: Both were on NBC's Meet the Press. The U.S. and Israel's joint assault on Iran began at the end of February. Gernal Scott, Fox News.
2: After more than a month away, the passengers of a cruise ship where a series of deadly hantavirus cases broke out are headed home. Fox's CB Cotton with the latest.
6: Global health leaders say some of the ship's passengers have already landed back in their home countries of Spain and France. We know a repatriation flight from the U.S. State Department is expected to arrive. So new video shows some of the first passengers stepping off the ship, all covered head to toe in protective gear. Small boats ferried the evacuees from the vessel to the shore, where Spanish authorities say an intense containment operation is in place to keep these passengers separated from the public. Around 150 people were still on board when the ship anchored this morning in Spain's Canary Islands. Spanish health officials said none were showing signs of the hantavirus, which are described as flu-like symptoms.
2: Now, health officials say the outbreak will not lead to another pandemic like coronavirus in 2020. 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
2: A viral TikTok campaign to buy defunct Spirit Airlines is taking off online.
19: Creator Hunter Peterson launched the crowdfunding effort just days after the airline shut down operations and says supporters have now pledged more than $335 million in non-binding donations. His proposal is largely modeled after the ownership structure of the Green Bay Packers, which is publicly owned. The website allows users to pledge towards a proposed ownership stake in Spirit Airlines, though the contributions do not involve actual payments and instead reflect expressed interest. In a follow-up video, Peterson said what started as a joke is now going out of control in the best way possible. Angelo Bavaro, Fox News.
2: The National Transportation Safety Board continues to investigate an incident where a person was killed Friday night after being struck by a Frontier Airlines plane on a runway at Denver International Airport. The flight was headed to Los Angeles, but aborted takeoff, and all on board were safely evacuated using inflatable slides. The person who entered the runway is not believed to be an airport employee. Concern is growing about China's influence on American agriculture.
20: The Trump administration says it has opened an antitrust investigation into the meatpacking industry and is warning of consolidated foreign ownership of the companies that make American food. This follows a massive surge in initiatives to prevent Chinese owners from buying more domestic farmland. Last year, the Agriculture Department announced it would classify farmland as critical infrastructure, and moved to fine all new land purchases from foreign adversaries, including China. One analyst says only about 3% of U.S. farmland is foreign-owned, and Chinese entities own less than 1% of that.
2: Fox's Rich Edson. Agriculture Secretary Brooke Rollins claims China currently owns more than 300,000 acres of U.S. farmland. I'm Kathleen Maloney. This is Fox News.
11: 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Tonight, expect mostly cloudy skies with a few showers. The temperature will drop to a low of 50. Tomorrow will bring some light rain in the early morning, followed by clouds and cooler conditions. The high will reach 63. Tomorrow night will be mainly clear with a low of 44. Looking ahead to Tuesday, anticipate a mix of sun and clouds with a high of 67. I'm AccuWeather meteorologist Jason Caterina on WPG Talk Radio 95.5.
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0: Gary Musich visiting on the Hurley in the Morning program, president and chief executive officer of Visit Atlantic City. I don't want to waste too much time on this, but let's do a walk down memory lane and then we'll get to some of the important stuff. Meet AC. Do AC. I was teasing with Gary during the break. I'm a big movie buff. And I do like the movie, That Thing You Do. I've interviewed, actually, the drummer and one of the other actors here on the program. Love the movie. Love Tom Hanks in it. He wrote a lot of the music. Just a little fun fact. Get that in there because the music was very good. And he wrote most all of it. And, of course, they have this mythical group called The Wonders. But they spell it so goofy, it looks like Oneaters. So Tom Hanks takes the band over. They've got a hit song that's working its way up the charts. And so the Touchstone, you know, label, Playhouse label, picks up The Wonders. And Tom Hanks says, and this Oneaters, you know, has to go. It's going to be Wonders, you know, W-O-N-D-E-R-S. And so meet AC and do AC and do whack and doke and all this, Gary Musich. All that is That Thing You Do.
12: So
0: all of it.
12: Yeah, yeah. It's and I'm going to go back because my predecessor Larry Sieg started that.
0: What's doke? Larry, so, could you tell us what is doke?
12: So I would tell you that the Do AC campaign was a campaign, not a brand. Yeah. And I think that was an opportunity lost at that point because. Look, I'm born and raised in New Jersey. I've called Atlantic City AC my entire life, but we do that locally. When you're talking about who we are as a destination, our name needs, and that's why we changed it to Atlantic City. Visit. What do we want you to do? Why are we Visit Atlantic City? Yeah. Because that's what we do. We'd like you to do that.
0: Yeah. But I would only disagree with one thing, and I'll defer to you if you push back on this. It got confused that Do AC was a brand. The magnets, just like if you were going to Virginia or Maryland or Delaware, it looked like it was the brand, Do AC.
12: Oh, I know it did.
0: And it looked like Doke or yeah. Duac, you know.
12: It was the brand. Yeah. The problem is that nobody knew what that meant outside right. of our immediate area. So right. therefore, it's a failed brand.
0: Which we didn't need to know. We already knew.
12: Yeah.
0: So who needed to know didn't know.
12: Yeah. So we would be at trade shows and all of that's great. And if it said Atlantic City instead of Do AC or Meet AC, then you're changing that. But when we really analyze this, your name needs to be in it. New York City and Company, Choose Chicago, Visit Houston. That every one of these destination marketing organizations that promotes their city.
0: And by the way, Atlantic City always knew that too, because from the very beginning, it was Atlantic City Convention Bureau,
12: right.
0: Atlantic City Convention and Visitors Bureau, Atlantic City Convention and Visitors Authority. Atlantic City was always in it until right. it wasn't.
12: Right. So we would get the Doke, the MEDAC. Yeah. What does all that mean? We'd be at major trade shows, and you'd have people from around the country and world coming up. When we'd say it's Atlantic City, people would say, "Well, why wouldn't you say that?" You know, I'm not. You know, so that started the process of changing this, and that's why you see our name in every single thing we do, whether it's a commercial that hopefully you see on. Your devices and the digital efforts that we're putting into it, whether it's at the airport, which is an incredible branding that we just finished at ACY, but it's also in Philly. It's in Newark. You saw it again in Times Square. It's our name. And we're looking continue to

0: look at opportunities in North Jersey, New York, as New York ramps up, where we're going to start moving a lot of our assets up there to talk about what's going on in the city. We still do the billboards and we still do digital options. You see us on the Impactivate screens on the boardwalk, but our name is in everything.
1: Yeah.
0: And because you're going to remember that.
1: Smart.
0: You're not going to have to think what does doke mean or whatever. Right. And again, we have a lot, we get hit with a lot of things in front of us on our devices, our phones, our computers. And, you know, what's going to make you remember? Well, then let's make it simple. Let's make it our name.
1: And I think Atlantic City is a great story. There's amazing history, a lot of firsts. We could have fun with that one day. How many things happened for the first time in Atlantic City? I think first ship to shore phone call. We mentioned the birdie in golf was named. The first airport, the first reinforced concrete, Edison concrete, was the boardwalk hall. It was the first time that you didn't have the obstruction pillars. People used to have a seat that literally might be right behind a pillar that was no longer required with Atlantic City's
0: amazing,
1: you know, historic boardwalk hall. I mean, so many cool things. Atlantic City is a great, you know, all the entertainment, the big bands were basically created at Steel Pier. You weren't considered a big band until you played Steel Pier. And we could go on and on and on. I think you have a great product to sell, Gary.
0: Yeah, and right now, look at, you know, you touched on, again, firsts and events. So to go through some of those things coming up, like for the spring and summer, and what's changed and what, you know, what's new and how are we going about some of this? So we just finished Taste Atlantic City, right? We had Restaurant Week in Atlantic City. It's the same thing for 20 years, and it was successful. And it was great. But when you start seeing changes, the data says not as many people are going, not as many restaurants are participating, got to change it. You know, so we created Taste Atlantic City. And we made it a month. What did we see by that change? Well, we saw a 35% increase in participating restaurants. We saw a regional approach to it. We just finished the survey that Stockton University correlated and collected data on. Seven people stayed. In that survey, 70% of the people stayed over. So all of a sudden, here's an event that is driving tourism, and that's exactly what it should do. Things coming up, the air show, 28th, 29th, and 30th, that weekend. A new approach to this. Why is it not back on a weekend? It's back because we tried to get the jet teams there. They only fly on weekends now. We're going to keep trying that, but we're going to keep building on this. Now it's a three-day show. You've got the World
1: Cup. Do me a favor, explain, for those that don't know, they're used to a practice day, which is almost the full run of show, and then they're used to the actual air show day. What does 3 days mean?
0: So it's part of now, if you look, like, you remember last year we started the Soar and Shore Festival.
1: Yeah.
0: So now the Atlantic City Air Show is part of what is going to be a kind of a month of activations now. And we're building on this, you know, and it's marketing. You know, what's the Soar and Shore Festival? Well, it's part of it's an air show. Now it's a new offshore powerboat race the third week. I'm working with the American Powerboat Association with the big boats. And
1: that's very popular, isn't it?
0: It's also part of now their sanctioned circuit. And that's the difference from the old ones. That's Atlantic City is now part of their sanctioned races that the big players will now come to. So you'll go into that. You're going into World Cup. We're going to activate the beach with World Cup. Well, we hope we're working on that. We have an 8-foot soccer ball getting delivered to the boardwalk in front of Bally's Thursday. So all these things coming up. We're going to do the slippery stairs thing again. Because why? It was on, it's year to date, it's on ESPN 60 times.
1: Yes.
0: And what is that? Our branding's on that.
1: Yeah.
0: You know, and that's, you can't get that. We wouldn't be able to afford to do that if you didn't incorporate it into
1: that. Is what a is very there. Visual, fun event.
0: Yeah. So that's going to be there during the air show. You'll see tents again this year. So we're really, and then you'll go into other events. We're working on a boardwalk call. You heard Shakira was announced. That's part of relationships that we're building with promoters. You know, why did Florence and the Machine move from Philadelphia here when they couldn't play? Well, that's relationships do that. You know, you,

0: flurry of activity and big events coming to Atlantic City is part of a self-fulfilling prophecy that literally people say, wow, there weren't beach concerts. Well, there are now, and you have indoor concerts too, and the air show is gone. No, it's not. It's back, and now it's three days. By the way, for people that want to watch the air show, are all three different shows, or is the apparatus repeating? How's it going to work?
1: It's a good question. I'm not actually 100% sure of that.
0: Mary Molliver
1: is the quarterback of this.
0: Okay, I'll call Mary.
1: They're going to move things around in a different way. And Friday night, there's going to be a free event from 5 to 7 at the airport where you can kind of see the entertainers and planes, the pilots up close.
0: That's fun.
1: You're going to start hearing that promoted up here and throughout as we talk more about the show coming up in a few weeks. So there'll be some different components to it, but it's 3 days of full show now.
0: Do you know this much? And again, I'm going to call Mary and I'm going to be able to report back to all of our listeners, and I'm going to be writing about it as well on our digital platform, which is very well read, as you know. Is there one of the 3 days, if you were someone listening right now and you want to plan, is one of them the biggest of the three, or are they just three equal shows and you pick what day you want to go?
1: I would look at it that way. What works, okay. The benefit of 3 days is when it's one day, you limit who can go,
0: yeah.
1: Right? We all have things. We have weddings, we have graduations. We
0: weather.
1: Have weather. Now you have three. So ideally, and we'll track how many people come. Last year, we estimate 150,000 people, whether we're staying in hotels, came to the boardwalk, and it's an estimate. You know, you use traffic on the expressway, occupancy in the properties, you compare it to previous years, and you come up with a pretty educated estimate about what was there. We felt that in our economic impact survey that was about $23 million of economic impact to the city.
0: Is there a practice day, or is just doing a 3 day?
1: 3 day show.
0: Is the practice.
1: It's a 3 day show. The beauty of that is exactly what you said. You can now choose a day. That's what we love. What day's better than the other? I don't know that one's better than the other. We pushed it to that weekend after Memorial Day because that's historically one of the slower weekends.
0: What's cool about this is if you couldn't make the one day that it would have been in days gone by, years gone by, you have three shots now.
1: Right. You do. And you know, it's...
0: And there will be diehards that love air shows that will go to multiple shows.
1: Knock on wood, we have three good weather days.
0: Yeah.
1: That's what's going to happen. Stay positive about that. And you know, it's going to drive traffic on a need weekend. That's typically a softer...
0: Yeah.
1: If you have to do it on a weekend, that's one to do it.
0: It's the weekend after Memorial Day weekend.
1: Right.
0: It's perfect.
1: It's perfect.
0: Yeah, it's very, very good. We're going to be right back. One more power segment straight ahead. Gary Musich, President and Chief Executive Officer of Visit Atlantic City, continues right here on the Hurley in the Morning program.
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0: We're with Gary Musich, President and the Chief Executive Officer of Visit Atlantic City. I believe this group right here, right now, is the best that we've ever had. And I'm just, you know, I'm not being a homer. I just believe it. I see what my eyes see, what they see. My ears hear what they hear. And I love the energy, and no organization prior to yours ever was in the special events business like you are. Let's talk events. Let's talk beach concerts, anything that we haven't really had the opportunity to talk about, Gary.
1: So 29th, again, back to how do we look at opportunities to help the destination, right? If we could do if we could extend our, like, goes back to the history, right? Event cycle, let's be realistic.
0: Miss America was started to extend the summer by two more weeks.
1: Right. And events like that have lives and cycle out, as pageants have.
0: Yes.
1: Nothing against them, but they do and have. So how do you activate those? So we're trying that in June right now with all these events, right? Push the air show there. You got the boat show coming in. We're going to hear an announcement about Boardwalk Hall the weekend before 4th of July. So fill it in. We would do that. We would love to do that for September too, and we're going to keep working on that. We had the opportunity to bring beach concerts back, so we pushed it to the weekend before Labor Day for

0: a reason. Typically, kids are starting to go back to school. It's a little bit softer. So if you're going to do it, where does it help most and not displace business? That would be a weekend we'd want to do that. Ideally, we'd love to do those type of things in September. And we'll keep working on that and keep working with our relationships we're building with promoters, you know, throughout that industry. So that's the 29th of August. It's getting close to sold out already. Rufus Du Sol, for people that, you know, it's an Australian band and with a rabid following, and the sold out numbers, 35,000. I know they're already getting close to that. So that's great to bring it back. And again, these partnerships help drive more events like this. And this drives leisure travel, and it drives a positive discussion and a narrative that says, okay, you know, entertainment's back to Atlantic City. Okay, we know we have a wonderful restaurant product. We have great properties, great meeting facilities. Now the entertainment piece is growing and it's diverse, right? We had a wonderful fight last year in the spring, right? Yep. The Boots and his fight drove almost 10,000 people. It was one of the biggest fights of the year. We want to keep working on things like that. And we're going to keep partnering and working with Jim McDonald and his team at OVG, our partners at the CRDA. We're all doing this together, and I think the more we do it together, the more it works.
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2: President Trump slams Iran's response. I'm Carmen Roberts, Fox News. The president posted on social media a short time ago that he read the response to a U.S. peace proposal from Iran's so-called representatives, and he called it totally unacceptable. The world is waiting to see whether diplomacy can stop a wider Middle East war as tensions remain dangerously high. Fox's Alex Hogan has more from the White House.
3: Today, Iranian state media claimed that Iran has sent its response through a Pakistani mediator. Amid efforts to secure a deal, Secretary of State Marco Rubio and Presidential Envoy Steve Witkoff met with Qatar's Prime Minister and Minister of Foreign Affairs in Miami.
2: And President Trump also posted earlier on social media slamming Iran and his predecessors.
3: Writing this in part, quote, Iran has been playing games with the United States and the rest of the world for 47 years. Delay, delay, delay, and then finally hit pay dirt when Barack Hussein Obama became president. He went on to write, he was a disaster as our leader, but not as bad as sleepy Joe Biden.
2: Democratic Senator Cory Booker told NBC's Meet the Press today the president has no way out of the war and blasted the conflict's American death toll, soaring cost, and impact on energy prices. U.S. military says it's recovered the remains of a U.S. Army soldier who went missing a week ago during military exercises in Morocco. The remains recovered from the Atlantic Ocean are those of First Lieutenant Kendrick Lamont Key Jr. Teams are still searching for a second missing soldier. He and the other soldier believed to have fallen off a cliff during an off-duty recreational hike. And President Putin of Russia says he believes the war with Ukraine might not last much longer.
4: He made those remarks yesterday in Red Square after the Victory Day parade. Now, that annual parade usually commemorates the end of World War II, but Putin used his speech to justify his war in Ukraine and denounce NATO, saying victory has always been and will be ours.
2: Fox's Stephanie Bennett. 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

0: 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Tonight, expect mostly cloudy skies with a few showers. The temperature will drop to a low of 50. Tomorrow will bring some light rain in the early morning, followed by clouds and cooler conditions. The high will reach 63. Tomorrow night will be mainly clear with a low of 44. Looking ahead to Tuesday, anticipate a mix of sun and clouds with a high of 67. I'm AccuWeather meteorologist Jason Caterina on WPG Talk Radio 95.5.
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2: 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We start off with this wonderful, nice message. But after you hear today's show, you may decide that I'm a real mother. Let me tell you something. Because we're going to get into it today. Good morning and welcome to another edition of Talk with a Purpose. Every Saturday we're here from 9 until noon on WPG Talk Radio 95.5, also heard on 1450 AM and always online at WPGTalkRadio.com. And as always, the number here in the studio, 609-407-1450. Again, 609-407-1450. That is our number here in the studio. At any time during the course of the show, you want to chime in on anything we're talking about, feel free to do that. And we certainly, as always, do have a lot to talk about here today on the show. Again, 609-407-1450. I want to start today's show by reviewing a couple of shows for the past few weeks. And I'll just touch on that. I have been conflicted. Yes, I have. And upset by the events that have taken place in Iran. And I have put a lot of the blame on President Trump. After all, he got us into this. And to be honest with you, I'm not sure that he knows or has a way out. First, let's quote the latest survey. Americans disapprove of Trump's handling of the Iranian situation. 66% disapprove. 66%. His rating on the economy has fallen to 34%. By the way, I don't know if you noticed, but I paid $4.53 yesterday for regular unleaded. And if you're like Chris, who has a premium unleaded car, which means massive expense, you're probably paying over $5. Okay. And I'm going to hear it from you guys. I'll pay $5 if it's a long-term gain and we get rid of Iranian nuclear weapons and blah, blah, blah, blah. No. I don't want to hear that. We got to pay $4.50, $5 a gallon. That's pain. And for those who can't afford it, or who struggle to afford it, that's real pain, okay? Disapproval of the general cost of living, as far as the Trump administration is concerned, is 76%. 76%. Overall, Trump's disapproval rating has reached 62%. That's the highest it's been in Trump's 2 years in office. All told, what does this say? People don't like it, and I don't like it either. To be honest with you, this wasn't what we elected President Trump for. Simply wasn't. No wars, cutting down the cost of living, price of gas was going to

come down? It did, and then it went up again, of course, since the war. Overall, the things that he said he was going to do, other than the immigration, which he's cracked down on, and which the left has really tried hard to fight him on that. But other than that, he hasn't delivered what he said he was going to deliver. And this was a guy who was elected as not a politician, but a guy who was going to change the country because he didn't need the recognition. He just wanted to do what was right for America, make America great again. You know, I want to address what one caller said to me last week. And he knows who he is, and you know who he is. He couldn't figure out why, as an intelligent individual, and I appreciate the kind words, that I couldn't see the need for this war. If I could have had some kind of proof, anything at all, that Iranians were mining the uranium and were closer to a nuclear weapon, whatever, just show me some kind of proof, anything at all. And I don't think we've ever seen that. They're close to a nuclear weapon. Well, then I hear, well, they really don't have enough to build one or two bombs, but that's about it. Well, what is it? What is it? Can I get a straight story? And I don't think I can. I don't think you can. And then the conflicting stories on the Strait of Hormuz. Now I understand the president says he has paused efforts to open it. And in general, again, how close is Iran to building a nuclear weapon? Look, I'm sorry if you feel that I'm way off base or I'm nuts. I'm sorry if you feel that way, but I'm not sorry for my stance on this. I'm really not. I mean, it's my show, like I told you a couple of weeks ago. It's my show. So I'm not sorry. I'm not apologizing to anybody. And I've never not taken a caller's opinion, whether it's pro or con on what I say. But the bottom line is, President Trump is not infallible. And you know what? You know what this reminds me of? Yeah, can you guess? No, can you guess? It reminds me of President Bush and that lousy VP, the late Dick Cheney. Remember weapons of mass destruction in Iraq? Remember that? And it was later proven there was no such thing. I think it's a similar situation here. If someone can tell me any kind of proof, you remember years ago, many of you probably remember, some of you, the younger folks in our audience, probably don't remember this, but the Cuban Missile Crisis in 1962. They showed us pictures of the missiles in Cuba that Russia had put there with a target on the United States, specifically New York City. They showed us the missiles. This is what we're up against. And of course, President Kennedy got rid of that with the blockade and so on and so forth. So they backed down. But that was real leadership. But they showed us, plain and simple, photographs. In 1962, 60 years ago, they had pictures. We don't have any pictures. At least I didn't see any. Maybe you saw them. Maybe you know of a better reason. I don't. I haven't seen it. I don't know it. And I'm just really disgusted with this situation. And it really hit me. And yeah.

0: some people are going to say, oh, you're cheap. You don't want to pay $4.50 a gallon. No, I don't want to pay $4.50 a gallon. Not when I was paying $2.80. So, what? Do you see what I'm saying? I mean, I'm not against President Trump. I voted for him three times. And I would probably vote for him again, especially if he was against Kamala Harris. But the point is, to me, he's not doing the job. This is not what we elected him for. And that's my stance on the whole thing. Just give me something, please. 609-407-1450. That is our number here in the studio. 609-407-1450. Let's bring in the one and only Seth Grossman, who is going to always put some light on this subject. Seth, good morning. Welcome.
1: Well, thank you. And I will put some light in the subject because Liberty and Prosperity this Saturday, May 9th, is having a very important meeting. And what we're doing is we're agreeing on what we are for, what specific things we stand for. And that really ties into what you were saying about President Trump. Because we all want to make America great again. And we all know what we don't like about what's been happening lately. But what are we for? It's easy to say, I don't like this, and I don't like that, I don't like that person. But what are we for? And so each year, we at Liberty and Prosperity, after about 2 or 3 months of thinking things over, we have a meeting and we make a list. And we vote on the 10 most important issues of things we are for to make America great again. And that also ties into what you were saying about President Trump. The reality is roughly 2/3 of Americans, for a whole lot of different reasons, do not like President Trump. And there's no sense for us as a Liberty and Prosperity local group to talk about what Trump should do or what he should not do, because Trump has that personality. He's going to do what he wants to do. No matter what. So if 2/3 of Americans don't like what Trump is doing, the best we can do is say, well, if you don't like Trump, that doesn't mean you should vote against every single Republican. If you don't like Trump, you should not vote against every single conservative. That's really, I think, the big problem that Jack Chitarelli had. Because Jack Chitarelli in his campaign failed to say specifically the things he would do. Most voters in New Jersey said, well, I don't like Trump. He's a Republican, so I'm going to vote against Jack Chitarelli. So that's why I think us coming together this morning to pick 10 important issues we agree on is extremely important. And I can't discuss all 10 or 12 things we're talking about. They're all posted on our website at libertyandprosperity.com. And if you want to know in detail, get an email of what we're talking about, just sign up and subscribe to our email at libertyandprosperity.com. Of course, you're welcome to come to the breakfast this morning, Saturday, May 9th at 9:30 to 10:30 at Sal's Coal Fire Pizza at Groveland Avenue and New Road in Summers Point. And also, if you want to get us to email you what we're doing, just email us at info@libertyandprosperity.com. But I'll just give you a couple of the highlights. Number one, we are determined to enforce immigration laws and continue those mass deportations. No matter how horrible it looks when you pick an isolated hardship case where an officer makes a mistake, you just cannot have a country where you have 20 to 30 million people are illegally here, because that sends the signal for anybody of the 8 billion people who live all over the world, including the 2 billion who are in poverty, who would have a better life here. They can't come here, and they can't have the idea that if you sneak in here, you will never, ever be removed. So we've got to enforce those laws. We're talking about election integrity. This early voting, this vote by mail, is horrible. We've got to get back. Remember, they used to say no electioneering within 50 feet of the polls. Remember, we used to have those rules?
0: Yes, I do.
1: And there were reasons for that. People would be in

0: intimidated. People would be lied to right there on the polls. Well, how can you stop electioneering within 50 feet of the polls if you turn every kitchen table into a polling place? I mean, and then the fact that there's without voter ID, you need an ID to get anything else in America, but you don't need an ID to vote. So we're for election integrity. And number two, we want or three, we want to get people to take the Constitution seriously again. And how can you have the Constitution taken seriously if you haven't even read the Constitution? And we were very, very frustrated in the past when you had major issues like sports betting, like whether states could allow medical marijuana. Those were all issues where if any eighth grader reading the Constitution would know that, you know, how to solve those problems. But they never even mentioned it once in any of the news coverage. And probably the other big important focus that we have is for all laws to be applied equally to everybody, equal justice under the law. And that includes tax laws. And here in Atlantic City and Ocean City, you have classic examples of how we're not doing anything. What you have is you have some very bad mayors, very bad council members, very bad school members, who are rewarding their friends with big raises. They're punishing people they don't like by firing them. And yet these bad officials keep getting elected over and over again, because even though they're wasting money and even though there's corruption, they keep the taxes down. And they keep the taxes down because they make deals with the governor to get votes for the governor. And in return, the governor takes money from suburban towns and gives that money to, you know, corrupt Democrat towns. And these people get elected. And by the same token, you have very good mayors, very good council members, very good township committee members and school board members. They're getting voted out of office for raising taxes, even though they're honest, they're efficient, and they're doing the best that anyone could possibly do. But because the government takes money away from them and gives it to the corrupt cities, they get blamed for it and they're voted out of office. I think one of the classic examples, Atlantic City, say what you want about Mayor Marty Small, but for the past couple of years, he's cut the debt. He's run the city extremely efficiently. He cut spending, and yet the state is forcing him to raise taxes anyway because they want to take the money and give it to somebody else. And you see it even in Ocean City. Jay Gillian is running for re-election. He's bragging about how I got the beaches replenished. And, of course, the money to fix the beaches in Ocean City didn't come from the Ocean City taxpayers. It came because he persuaded a Congressman Jeff Andrew and other and Governor Chris Christie to give money from somebody else to go into Ocean City. So what you're doing is you're rewarding corruption. And there's a word for that called systemic or systematic corruption. And that happens when you don't apply the laws equally to everybody. So basically what we're saying is if we have a state income tax that was enacted by Steve Persky and Governor Brendan Byrne, you know, in our lifetime in 1976 it was, and they said instead of having high property taxes, we're going to have an income tax. And every dollar of that income tax is going to be applied to reduce your top property taxes. But instead of distributing that money equally to every taxpayer in every town, they're taking 80% of that money from that property tax relief fund from the income tax, and they're funneling it into just 10 to 15% of the towns that deliver big votes for Democrats, you know, when the Democrats run for public office. So that has to come to an end.
1: Boy, when you lay it out that way, oh, man. It is terrible, you know? It really is.
0: And the interesting thing is the thing that is most terrible, most awful, causing the most corruption is the one issue that nobody talks about. And that's why we have to put the focus on the things that matter and instead of talking hours and hours on things we don't like about personalities that we talk about it today and it's forgotten tomorrow. So that's what we're doing this morning at our breakfast meeting.

0: The second main topic is my book, The 1676 Project, How New Jersey Shaped America. It's basically a basic college education in one book. And I'm really getting a very good reaction from the people who have read it. And so if you have not read it yet and you don't want to buy it, just go to any branch of the Atlanta County Library or the Cape May County Library System and they have it. It's big print, lots of pictures. High school kids will love it. Short chapters, easy to read. Put it on your coffee table, stick it near that powder room on the first floor, and it will get read. It doesn't tell you everything you need to know, but it'll tell you most of what you need to know. And I'll be explaining how you can use that book to reach your children and grandchildren this Monday, 6:30, at the New Life Assembly Church in Egg Harbor Township. They're having a special program called How to Protect Your Kids from Our Public Schools. So I invite everyone to see that there. I'm also very proud of our county executive, Dennis Levinson, who not only put the book in the Atlanta County Library System, but he's actually invited me to follow him in all his campaign events, to sell the book at his campaign events. And I'd also like to thank former Assemblywoman Claire Swift of Margate, who invited me to sell the book at the next meeting of the Margate Republican Club on Tuesday, May 12th, at their meeting at 6 p.m. At Maynard's in Margate. So I'm just urging all of your listeners, if there's any opportunity that you know of, that's basically my mission in life. I feel like a Jehovah Witness. You know, I'm just going around door to door, you know, handing out my book. And if you have an Ocean County, Cape May County, Cumberland County, I will go with my books and I will tell you why the material in that book is so important and why you should read it.
1: Yeah, I have a question for you, Seth. Do you ever sleep? I mean, because you're out and about every week. I don't know where you get the energy. You're my age. I couldn't do what you do.
0: The key is afternoon naps.
1: Okay.
0: And if I don't get a nap, boy, do I get cranky. But that's something else. And I guess the final topic I'd like to talk about is Stockton University. I don't know if you've been following that lately, but they have gone overnight from woke to broke. You know, we talked about last couple of weeks about how Stockton University promoted the fake, you know, hate crimes of the Southern Poverty Law Center, paid those radical leftists a whole lot of money, how they banned conservatives from the campus, how they, you know, how they just hire the most radical leftists who hate America, who hate Christians, who hate everything good about America. And that's what Stockton has been become. And I have a 25-year history of working with Stockton because there was a time when I used to do a radio show on their radio station. They called WLFR, Lake Fred Radio, in the 1990s. Stockton was a you know, a very good working class school that the tuition was about $500 or $600 back when they first opened. I think they first took students in 1971. And for the first 5 to 10 years, it would cost $600 to $700, I think, room, board, and tuition. And if you lived, if you just commuted to the school, it was maybe even $400 or $500 for the year. And at that time, students were making, you know, $1,200 to $1,400 a summer, just 2-3 months in the boardwalk. So Stockton didn't need scholarships. They didn't need student loans. And it was just a very good school, and they gave a very good basic education. And then suddenly I knew there was a problem in 2001. It started to change. And I remember I was invited to participate in a panel after the deadly attacks on New York on September in Washington, September 11th, 2001. And I was one of 10 panelists. And I was the only one of the 10 that said that they all said that the attacks were America's fault. And I said, no, it wasn't America's fault. We were attacked by, you know, radical Islam. And I just told it the way it was. And ever since that moment, I, you know, have been a like just a non-person at Stockton, could not do anything. In fact, in 2012, the students of the Democratic Club of Stockton University invited me to participate in a panel, and the administration ordered a

0: student club not to allow me to speak to their to a student group.
1: Jeez.
0: And when they said, well, okay, we're going to, they said, well, just come anyway. You won't be an official speaker. The administration found out about it and canceled the event, even to the point of removing the food from the buffet.
1: Jeez.
0: Where they were having a meeting. This was October of 2012. So that's what Stockton has been doing. So so besides going woke and besides telling young people that the only career we're going to train you for is how to get, you know, to be woke enough so you'll get hired for a government job or be a community organizer. So that was what the woke professors did. But in order to get funded, Stockton allowed itself to become the cash cow of every political insider in New Jersey. And what do I mean by that? Stockton for 25 years has been bailing out every bad political, every bad real estate deal of political insiders. You know, for 25 years, they bought the Ponder Lodge in Cape May, the Seaview Golf and Country Club in Galloway, top dollar for losing investments, and that costs money. So we have to, you know, talk about that. The other thing is, then they went on this, you know, to keep the construction worker companies unions happy and the big union companies. They built these Taj Mahal buildings in Galloway. If you ever went to the student center of Stockton, it looks like you're in a upscale ski lodge, complete with a fireplace. My big beef, when they put trees, you know, one thing you have in Galloway Township, you have plenty of trees. And when they were building one of their buildings, they spent $600,000 to truck in grown trees from Cumberland County. You know, God forbid, they're talking about all this environmental stuff. They could have taught the kids how to plant a tree, you know, for nothing. And then when you thought they couldn't get any worse at Galloway, then they went nuts with the Atlantic City campus. Yeah, they buy the Showboat Hotel. They give up the Showboat Hotel. Then they build a new campus right next to the mosque in Atlantic City. And when they were doing the construction, when I was running for state senate, I pointed out that they were spending $440,000 to build each dorm room. So the bottom line is now Stockton University is $572 million in debt.
1: Wow.
0: $500 million of debt.
1: Wow.
0: $346 million in Wall Street bonds, $4 million on long-term leases for all the garbage stuff they rented, you know, around South Jersey. They have an item called $222 million for deferred compensations that they didn't fund, meaning they promised all these sweetheart deals to God knows who. So anyway, it's got to come to an end. And I think it's very important if Republicans are looking for an issue, this is it. Let's turn Stockton University back into the working man's or working woman's affordable college it started out as in 1971. I mean, we've got to sell the those big buildings in Atlantic City, give up the Atlantic City project, and just fire all these overpriced professors who created this mess. And right now, of course, they're offering golden parachutes. We're saying retire early, and then you could get your whole big pension anyway, and we're going to give you cash bonuses. And we got to say, no, no, no. You know, if you can't teach the curriculum right, you know, you're fired. I really think we need, in a way, Stockton University today is exactly where Atlantic City was in 2016. And for Atlantic City, Republicans and Democrats got together to pass what they call the Municipal Stabilization Act that allowed Atlantic City to get out of debt, to get rid of all high-priced contracts. We've got to do the same thing with Stockton.
1: Right,
0: and we've
1: I agree.
0: To bring the tuition, and we've got to bring the tuition, and this could be done if they got rid of all the, you know, the sports, all the frivolous programs. You could give a good basic college education out of Stockton for $5,000 or $6,000 a year, so there'd be no need for scholarships, no need for student debt. A student could again earn a year of Stockton University for the cost of what you could earn in the summer on the boardwalk. We got more summer anywhere, and we got to get back to that. Anyway, libertyandprosperity.com, we got a lot to do, and it's all online at libertyandprosperity.com. 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
1: Okay.
0: I got to tell you to go somewhere else. To-

0: get the rest of the information. Have a great weekend. Thank you very much.
1: Thanks, Seth. Thanks a lot. Seth Grossman, Liberty and Prosperity, the website libertyandprosperity.com. Yeah, you got to go on that to kind of get the follow-up to what Seth was talking about. 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

0: Yes.
1: Okay, you agree with that, right?
0: Yeah, but they
1: but how far back? Let's go back to history. How far back did we have to form way back when we had wooden ships, right? We had to form a navy, right?
0: Yes.
1: For what? Piracy.
0: Okay.
1: This is a long-standing thing. So you said, what is it that we are there for? Well, first of all, they had a navy, right?
0: Yes.
1: They had, I said had, right?
0: Yes.
1: Okay, they don't have it anymore, do they?
0: No.
1: Okay, and they used to have an air force too, right?
0: Yes.
1: Okay, so they were going to take their navy and put all those drones, and they had tons of drones, you know that, right?
0: Mm-hmm.
1: And they were still building them. They had mass production of drones. They were going to ship them over, right over to our United States here. Did you know that?
0: No.
1: Yes. So they were going to take those drones, and then they were going to put bombs on those drones. How many of those drones do you think we're going to get through? That's a fact.
0: Probably a lot. Yeah.
1: A lot. So which town do you want them to hit?
0: Okay. You're leaving me with a question that's like, how many times did you beat your wife? You know?
1: No. I didn't. I'm just saying to you, if they were going to bring our Navy to the East Coast here, their Navy to the East Coast with all those drones and release them, our defense system was incapable of handling that. They knew that. Our country knew that because of the demise that we had over the 4 years of Biden.
0: Yes, that's
1: because
0: true.
1: They were probably sniffing stuff, you know, left over
0: yes.
1: from when they found that cocaine over
0: yes.
1: there.
0: Yes. Yeah, that's okay. true. Yeah.
1: So, here, look, I'm just going to say this to you. I understand, John, but I'm going to do this, and I'm going to leave you with this because we always got to have a little fun, too.
0: Okay.
1: Right?
0: Okay.
1: All right. So, the gas prices was one of your big things.
0: Yes.
1: And I bet you that was going to go below 85, right?
0: Yes.
1: All right. Do you want to double down? I'm going to say that it's going to go below 75, but I'm going to say that you got to buy my ticket down to Florida first class when we go down to Mar-a-Lago.
0: Okay. Yeah, you got it. You got it.
1: 75, right?
0: Yeah, you got it.
1: All right. There we got another deal. Now, I got to tell you, just remember, everybody, I get the first class seat, the pickup in the limousine with the guy with the sign at the airport down in Florida, right?
0: Right.
1: And we're eating in Mar-a-Lago, and we're going to hopefully get to see Melania.
0: Oh, you got a ticket on Spirit Air, by the way.
1: No. Stop the nonsense now. Stick. Look at that. You brought something up. Look at that. That those Buttigieg and Elizabeth Warren killed the whole industry.
0: They really
1: this
0: did.
1: Community here.
0: They really did. Yes.
1: That's what the Democrats
0: yes.
1: do best.
0: Yes.
1: Ruin small business.
0: That's right. Yeah, listen, got to move on, Craig. Thanks, and have a good weekend and enjoy Mother's Day. It is Talk with a Purpose every Saturday, 9 till noon, WPG Talk Radio 95.5. John, Bob, and then George.
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3: News. I'm Kathleen Maloney. Officials in Iran have sent up a response to the latest U.S. ceasefire proposal, but President Trump doesn't approve, reacting on Truth Social.
4: The president wrote, "I have just read the response from Iran's so-called representatives. I don't like it. Totally unacceptable. Thank you for your attention to this matter."
3: Fox's Alex Hogan. Washington's proposal addressed a deal to end the war, reopen the Strait of Hormuz, and roll back Iran's nuclear program. Passengers who have been stranded on a cruise ship infected with a hantavirus outbreak are finally getting off.
5: More than 140 passengers aboard the MV Hondius, including 17 Americans, will recover from any symptoms in their home countries.
3: Fox's Gernal Scott. The ship next sails to the Netherlands to be disinfected. 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
9: California public health officials are monitoring residents who were previously on board a cruise ship dealing

with a cluster of hantavirus cases. It joins Arizona and Georgia in doing that, monitoring people aboard the cruise ship for potential infection after three passengers on the ship died and five got sick. So far, no one from any of the three states has shown any signs of infection. Newborn internal bleeding deaths are on the rise, and they're being blamed on vitamin K shot refusal. ProPublica says recent deaths include a Kentucky newborn, a seven-week-old Maryland boy, and a baby girl in Alabama. Pediatricians say those deaths were caused by vitamin K deficiency bleeding, which could have been prevented with a single shot. Vitamin K is essential for promoting blood clotting, but newborns don't have much of it. The American Academy of Pediatrics has been recommending vitamin K for newborns since 1961. Health update, I'm Sarah Lee Kessler.

0: stationed abroad. So it's all woulda, coulda, should at this point, but I still wish that we had originally sent destroyers over to escort petrodollar participating countries, oil tankers, and petroleum ships through the Strait of Hormuz, refusing to pay a waterway toll to Iran, since enforcing that toll, that waterway toll, does violate international maritime law anyway. Now, an Arab Christian man whose YouTube moniker is Christian Prince has recommended that President Trump wrest full control of the Strait of Hormuz away from those Iranian mullahs and suffocate them economically, and without having boots on the ground, having our soldiers go and come back in body bags, as would happen, or flag-draped coffins, as would happen in Vietnam. At this point, the Iranian citizens could depose that despotic regime over there, all without boots on the ground. On the other hand, political commentator, prolific author Michael Savage believes that we should withdraw for the sake of winning the midterm election, and then afterward go back. That if the Iranians didn't defuse their nuclear enrichment capacity for nuclear weapons, we'll do it for them. The only problem with that is, since China gets 90% of their gas and oil from Iran, with that opening there, they would probably intervene on behalf of Iran. So I opt for the former. And I have my own opinion about things just as you do. And I think that we should take full control of the Strait of Hormuz at this point and not pay the toll to Iran. That's what I think we should do, since we're over there anyway. But I don't want to see another quagmire, a Vietnam War quagmire. That's for sure.
1: I agree with you, John. Definitely agree. Bob and Cape May. Bob, good morning. Welcome to Talk with a Purpose.
2: Hey, John. Look, happy Mother's Day to everybody. I, you know, what I would give to spend a day with my mother.
1: Me too. Yeah, me too.
2: But look, John, unfortunately, you know, the two previous callers, guys that I'm usually in agreement with, but boy, do we diverge on this one. All right. The problem is that Iran has a geography. It's basic geography. Whether we nuke these Iranian leaders, you're still going to have Persians. You're going to have Iranians in control of the Strait of Hormuz. It's just geography. The Strait of Hormuz is almost exclusively on the shores of a country called Iran, all right? So that's one basic point here.

0: The Iranians never thought about charging any kind of toll to go through. Our economy was humming along. President Trump's approval numbers were going to go way up. The Secretary of the Treasury last year said what we're putting in place is to make 2026 an absolute incredible year in terms of economic productivity and prosperity for the American people. That was all short-circuited by this idiotic decision, this unprovoked attack on Iran. You know, of course I can pay because I'm well off financially. I can pay the high gas, but your ordinary Americans, the people who depended on voted for Trump, these working class people who've been stepped on by the billionaires that wanted this war, they can't. They're really suffering now.
1: Yeah, not that's only, right.
0: You know, it's
1: that's
0: not right. Just gas. It's food is going to go out of sight.
1: Yeah.
0: There's going to be mass starvation in sub-Saharan Africa because fertilizers are going to be too expensive. You know, it's mind-boggling what a mistake this was. And, you know, it's the basic point here is, what do we believe? The same people that pushed us into this war, namely the Israel First cabal, lied to us about Iraq, the weapons of mass destruction.
1: Oh, yes.
0: That was a deliberate lie. It wasn't a mistake of intelligence. It was a deliberate lie.
1: Yes, it was.
0: So you're going to believe now, all of a sudden, these people have all this credibility that Iran was months, if not weeks, away from producing a nuclear bomb that was going to bomb Atlantic City and New York. That's just a basic lie. And the intelligence community, our intelligence community, through Tulsi Gabbard, their assessment was no. Iran was not months away from producing a nuclear weapon.
1: Right.
0: And they also assessed that they were really not. That was not their intention. Their intention for enriching the uranium was to have that in their arsenal, not to produce a weapon, but to at least prevent the one country in the Middle East that has a huge nuclear arsenal from totally dominating that region. That was their purpose. Now, look, the whole, again, before this attack happened, I paid at Costco in Florida $2.50 per gallon of gas.
1: Boy,
0: right?
1: That's now, cheap. Yeah.
0: Now I'm driving in Rehoboth Beach. I was there this week. I get there, it's $4.19. When I leave, it's $4.59.
1: Jeez.
0: Okay.
1: Jeez.
0: You know. All right. So, and you know, it's amazing though. There's a Justice Department investigation going on now. Now, there are people, there are traders making huge money on these fluctuating oil prices. They're buying and selling oil futures. And there are huge trades being made where they get inside information, like Trump announces that we're close to a peace deal. So you short oil. And there are huge amounts of trades taking place. Or there's an announcement where you buy oil futures, right? You're betting on oil going up. Huge trades are taking place like a few hours before the announcements are made. So people are making money on this. They're making money on this. And, you know, going back to 9/11, right? September 11th, one of the worst days in our country. Do you know that there were trades, I mean, big trades, where people had foreknowledge of this happening.

0: And the FBI knows who had foreknowledge. These people shorted sector, the airline stocks and the bank stocks. They shorted those stocks. FBI found out. They know who did it, but they won't release who did it.
1: Bob, we're coming up on the top of the hour. Thanks for the call. Appreciate it. 609-407-1450. We'll start the 10 o'clock hour with George in AC, and then maybe you at 609-407-1450. It is Talk with a Purpose every Saturday, 9 till noon, WPG Talk Radio 95.5. I'm John DeMasi. Our number one is in the books already.
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3: The president reacts to Iran's peace plan response. I'm Kathleen Maloney, Fox News. Fox's Alex Hogan with the latest.
4: For the last couple days here at the White House, we had been waiting to hear from the administration as to where these talks stood. The Iranians earlier this morning said that they did issue that response and send it through a Pakistani mediator. And now we do have that confirmation that the White House has received and reviewed this response, although, again, the administration saying it's not at all what they had hoped for. The president wrote, "I have just read the response from Iran's so-called representatives. I don't like it. Totally unacceptable. Thank you for your attention to this matter." So again, this pulls into question where we go from here, what the future negotiations will look like.
3: According to Iran State Radio, Iran's focus is ending the war on all fronts and ensuring the security of shipping through the Strait of Hormuz. After more than a month away, the passengers on a cruise ship where a series of deadly hantavirus cases broke out are headed home. Fox's CB Cotton with that.
5: Global health leaders say some of the ship's passengers have already landed back in their home countries of Spain and France. We know a repatriation flight from the U.S. State Department is expected to arrive. So new video shows some of the first passengers stepping off the ship, all covered head to toe in protective gear. Small boats ferried the evacuees from the vessel to the shore, where Spanish authorities say an intense containment operation is in place to keep these passengers separated from the public. Around 150 people were still on board when the ship anchored this morning in Spain's Canary Islands. Spanish health officials said none were showing signs of the hantavirus, which are described as flu-like symptoms.
3: Health officials say the outbreak will not lead to another pandemic like the coronavirus in 2020. 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

0: 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Tonight, expect mostly cloudy skies with a few showers. The temperature will drop to a low of 50. Tomorrow,
1: you want to see, you want to be able to feel and touch, just like in the Cuban crisis, like what's going on.
2: Right. Okay? That's exactly right.
1: In a way that you can believe it.
2: Yes.
1: Okay, so what's the next step, in my opinion, okay, regarding the forever war, 47 years worth with Iran? So what happened in Reagan's administration in Beirut, Lebanon? Next.
2: Yeah, I don't remember exactly. So
1: okay, well,
2: you tell me.
1: The proxies of Iran, okay, blew up a military barracks in Lebanon, and I don't remember. I believe, I don't really know the number, but I think we lost 200 soldiers or somewhere in that 200 range.
2: Probably right.
1: During that attack.
2: You're probably right.
1: Okay. All right, so now let's keep moving forward. I mean, I'm not going to go in, because I don't have the knowledge. I didn't do the research. Okay, but there are so many incidents where we have absolutely been attacked one way or another, directly or indirectly, by Iran or their proxies, in what I call the forever war of 47 years. Okay?
2: Yeah. Okay.
1: Now, if you want me to go between this weekend and next weekend and do the full-blown analysis of how many times and how many ways, I will.
2: Okay? No. But not necessary. Not necessary.
1: Exactly. I agree. Thank you. It's not necessary because, just like the Cuban Missile Crisis, that was a fact, and we saw satellite pictures. There are so many facts that anybody, intelligent or unintelligent, can connect the dots if they want to, truthfully.
2: Yes.
1: Or they can ignore the dots. Okay, so I'm connecting the dots way they exist factually.
2: Yes.
1: Okay?
2: Yes.
1: All right, so now we're here in the present day, and several years ago, under this ridiculous agreement with the Obama administration, and I know that you said it before, so you agree that agreement that the United States with Obama made...
2: Yeah, it was horrible.
1: What word do you want to put on it? Ridiculous?
2: Horrible, ridiculous... whatever. Yeah, okay, you're right. Okay. Many words.
1: All right. So, now, this is all... See, but you can't deny that all of this is part of the 47 years of forever war with Iran.
2: You're right. But here's all I'm saying, George. Look, if you're going to do it, then do it. Don't say you're going to do it, and then I'm going to obliterate you, and then I'm going to obliterate you again if you don't do this, but then you don't do it. So
1: okay, now let me ask you a question.
2: You do it all the way or you don't do it at all, okay?
1: Okay, okay. Based upon that, which you're 100% entitled to your opinion, but based upon that opinion, how many in this last election and every presidential election, okay, before this last one, but how many commanders-in-chief were elected by the people of the United States of America? How many are there?
2: One.
1: Okay. And that one commander-in-chief, okay, has a lot more knowledge than I do about what's going on, and a lot more knowledge than you and everybody else knows of what's going on.
2: Yeah. Okay. I get you. I'm with you on that. Okay.
1: All right. So what I'm trying to say is that there's no way in God's creation that any one of us could know the full parameters of all of what's going on in the entire universe of this 47-year forever war.
2: Yes.
1: That this man is trying to put a stop to, because if he does what you suggested,

0: which is like, get out of there, because, or like Bob suggested, okay, it's the Strait of Hormuz is just like, you know, pretty much territorial, although it's not, is like territorial waters of Iran. Okay, no, it's international water. Okay, so I'm going to go back 225 years.
1: Wrap it up, George. Okay.
0: Okay. Thomas Jefferson, and Craig alluded to this, the Barbary Wars, the Barbary Pirates. Our Navy was built up during the administration of Thomas Jefferson, and it was done for one specific reason. The same exact thing taking place at the mouth of the Mediterranean Sea in international waters to every country that had to deal with the Barbary Pirates. And that was in between 1801 and 1805. And I'll leave you with this. I believe it was Thomas Jefferson, and I'll quote it directly. Millions for defense, but not 1 cent for tribute. Okay? So we are the United States of America, and we, under this commander-in-chief, choose not to allow any form of tribute by a terroristic regime to any nation in the world, because we're the only ones that can do it.
1: Yeah.
0: Nobody else can.
1: That's right.
0: So either we're going to do what John DeMasi wants, which is like, let it go for another 47 years or more by walking away from it, because no other president is going to deal with it like this man is dealing with it. It'll never happen. So either we put a stop to it now with somebody who's got all the tools in the box that you and I don't have. And so I'm supporting, just like you do, you support the commander-in-chief,
1: yes,
0: except from a different pew than I do.
1: Yes. George, thank you for the call. Appreciate it. Roscoe and EHT. Roscoe, good morning. Welcome to Talk with a Purpose.
2: Well, good morning, John, and happy Mother's Day.
1: Same to you.
2: We need mothers to straighten out, have little babies to straighten out this country.
1: Yes.
2: That's, I don't know about this generation, but maybe they'll come around. Okay. Jeez, some great discussion there, John. And I understand where you're coming from. I mean, a lot of people feel this way. But I'm going to try to cut through some of the moonshine horse feathers that, not your show, but is out there in the media. And if I can get my thoughts together.
1: Good. Go ahead.
2: Well, one thing is, bring it to more recent events. Remember October 7th?
1: Yes.
2: When we got a real front row seat to what this doctrine is about, where they killed babies and raped women and, it was the atrocity of October 7th. Everybody knows, or they should know, what this doctrine fostered. And that was funded largely by Iran.
1: Yes.
2: And so they used unsanctioned and gave to them to do this. Now they want their sanctioned money more. They want Trump to give them more sanctioned money as part of a deal to be nice, supposedly.
1: Yes.
2: But, and then there was the 30-some thousand executions a few months ago.
1: Yeah, was horrible, horrible.
2: That was right in the center of Iran, and we all saw that, so we clearly see their evil intentions. So that I think the more recent events have triggered an awareness, and I guess President Trump, I guess I know that bothered him, and he started out wanting to help them.
1: Yes.
2: Now, I'm not so sure about now, because I think he's in a hurry to get a deal.
1: Yes.
2: And he pushed 6 weeks, and

0: all these MAGA people. I like the concept of MAGA, but
1: I got you number two. It'll be quick.
0: I can't go along with everything they need to agree with Trump in the past when he says Ukraine invaded Russia, and then the knee-jerkers say, oh, yeah, I don't like that. So I don't call myself a MAGA, although I believe in making America great. But that's an aside. But let's talk about the recent events. You know, they're going back and forth, these negotiations, sending J.D. Vance and this troop
2: yes.
0: over there.
2: Yes,
0: 18-hour flights. Now, I mentioned before, I think I've pinpointed it. The real voice box of Iran is Syed Abbas Arghazi. He was on Meet the Press with Christian. I mentioned this before. And
2: yes.
0: I suggested
2: you
0: all watch that show.
2: Yes. Tell us that, yeah.
0: Okay. Well, anyway, he was in the negotiations before the war, and he frustrated the heck out of the American side. They had the lady in tears. He had the lady in tears because he would agree to something, and then he would take it back 2 weeks later and change it. Well, that's the way he wrote his book, The Power of Negotiation. And he was supposed to show up 2 weeks ago with Trump's son-in-law and the real estate guy. And they went there, and instead of showing up, he was there the day before, he flew to Russia. Okay, and he said, well, you know, you're not ready to talk. You're not serious. That's what he said about Trump. So Trump sent people over there to try to get some final agreement, which would be basically having them surrender or to giving up all the uranium, which they should, the enriched, and this and that. And they weren't going to have anything with it. But their intention is to drag things out, period. And I believe they're playing Trump now.
2: Yeah, probably are. They probably are. You're right.
0: They are playing him. And he's up against the guy that wrote The Power of Negotiation. And he wrote The Art of the Deal. He's Trump's a New York chicken jive, businessman. And he's dealing with a haggler from Tehran in the streets and the bazaar selling carpets and, flaws and whatever the hell they eat over there.
2: Yeah.
0: So they're going to drag things out. And here's another thing. Your frustration is mixed signals, because a couple days ago, Mark Rubio gave a presentation and opened it up to questions. It lasted about an hour, and he sounded so artful and good, because they were going to open up Operation Freedom again or enforce it. And it sounded really good, because the plan is to stop the oil rigs, because they don't have a place to put it all. They're putting on 50-year-old cargo ships,
2: right.
0: And they're running out. And when they do that, the wells kind of dry up, and they can't even start them again.
2: Yeah.
0: So that cuts off the money that Tehran has to give to the IRG. The IRG are the bad guys.
2: Yeah.
0: And that guy, Abbas Arghazi, was in the IRG, and he was Atollah's right-hand man.
2: Sheesh.
0: That's why I say he's the guy. When Trump says them, we don't know who they are. That's who they're dealing with.
2: He's the guy, Roscoe, I've got to move on, and thank you for the call.
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0: Cats.
1: Some phrases sound odd until you learn their historic origin. Put a sock in it, a blunt way to tell someone to stop talking, actually comes from the early days of recorded sound. Back in the early 1900s, before volume knobs were standard, gramophones blasted music through large metal horns with no easy way to turn them down. So if the sound was too loud, people improvised, literally stuffing a sock or cloth into the horn to muffle it. It wasn't elegant, but it worked, cutting the volume just enough to quiet things down. 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Matt Murphy, Fox News.
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0: term, and now he's ramped it up on the second, where it's not only Trump, but he made a veiled threat against Melania,
1: yes,
0: saying she has the glove of an expectant widow. Now, that enough. You have two federal offenses,
1: yes,
0: felonies, if I'm correct.
1: Yes.
0: And yes, then we go to Mark Hamill. To tell you the truth, I never thought he would be that stupid, but you saw the picture. Everybody's seen it. I mean, how stupid can he be? And then we go to the first term. We have Joy Behar and Snoop Dogg. I'd like to ask if you or any of your listeners can, you know, shed some light. Where is the Secret Service on these cases? These are federal offenses, felonies, and nothing. It seems that nothing happens. What, they stop by the mansion and talk to them? Why? The time for talk is over. It's time to get arrest warrants written out. And I'll tell you, I would love to see Kimmel being arrested on the air.
1: Yeah.
0: I would love that.
1: You know, and Pete, thanks for the call. You know, speaking of Kimmel, a couple of things. Number one, his wife is the head writer on his show. And supposedly, his wife detests President Trump. So that's why you see all these jokes, all this venom, if you will, against Trump. So it's coming from him. So coming from him and his wife. Let's talk to Linda in Absecon. Linda, good morning. Welcome to Talk with a Purpose.
2: Oh, no. And these shows are getting hard. And Greg, thank you. I love you, too. And so, let me see if I have this right. The International Atomic Energy Agency.
1: Yes.
2: Not the Jews. What is it with people and the Jews? I mean, they're brilliant, they're smart, they're amazing, they're still surviving, and they're the only, they're as big as New Jersey and the only country that's really a functioning country that's really good. Well, I shouldn't say that because we have some Muslim countries that are really functioning well, but it doesn't look like Iran likes them either. So it's the International Atomic Energy Agency, and that is an independent intergovernmental science and technology-based organization in the United Nations family. It's in the United Nations family that serves as the global focal point for nuclear cooperation. So now all of this is fake, right? You know, we want to see that bomb. Well, by the time you see it, that he has positive proof, it would be too late. I mean, you'd be dead. So, Trump is not stupid. And why would you doubt Iran had capabilities to have the bomb? One thing they don't want in this peace agreement that refers to any restrictions on the nuclear energy plans that they have, or the fact that they don't, there are any restrictions on any of the nuclear energy that they're probably working on. Now, you have this international agency that is working also with us and the United Nations. They say that It's graded up to 60%. So if you don't like that, tell them. But it sure sounds like something really accurate. And so, and then you have the statement that the Jews are the one that it wasn't the Jews that led us into that Iraq war, Bob. I mean, as I understand it, because I remember, and I can see right now as I'm sitting here, I can see George Bush saying that it was England.

0: friend that came to them and said that they could develop yellow cake in Africa. And then what happened after that, I can see George Tenet, George Bush and George Tenet. Now, do you know who George Tenet is?
1: No, I don't remember, no.
0: George Tenet was the CIA, Democrat CIA director, the director of the CIA for George W. Bush. So maybe George W. Bush should have changed the CIA director.
1: Yeah.
0: So
1: should have changed maybe, a lot of things.
0: So Bush is saying to him, you know, like, let me have it. Is this real? Is this true? Is this happening? And supposedly it said, now George Tenet may say it differently. George Tenet said it's a slam dunk that they have it.
1: Yeah. Yeah.
0: So when you, he had all the information he needed. I mean, his protection is of us here in the United States. So the war was fought very well. It was over in, 2.5-3 weeks maybe?
1: Yeah.
0: But
1: yeah.
0: The years that followed was gaining the peace. No yellow cake,
1: yeah.
0: Right?
1: Yeah.
0: No bomb. So I can understand how you, and I respect what you said this morning in your opening. I can understand, you know, give me a little more information, please.
1: Yes.
0: Give me a little more information.
1: That's all I'm saying. Yeah, that's all I want. That's it, you know?
0: And so we have more information. We have, we know by this international agency that's also a part of NATO. Says it's that it's graded up to about 60%. Now, unless they're lying. But, you know, a president can only do so much. And you gather all the information that you can, and then you make the best decision that you think you have for your country. And
1: yes.
0: I think President Trump is not stupid.
1: No, not by any stretch of the imagination. And Linda, want to say to you, Happy Mother's Day, and I hope that you have a great day, and your husband buys you at least another diamond. Okay,
0: John. John, did you hear that? No, the one on my finger is really
1: okay.
0: is all I need, and listen, the man I got is all I need.
1: Listen, a woman can never have enough diamonds, you know, Linda. That's
0: you know, Dave. I don't feel that way. I really don't.
1: Okay.
0: You know, life is so precious to me, and I love New Life Assembly Church, and because I stopped going to Catholic Church, and I go to New Life Assembly Church over in Egg Harbor Township.
1: Yes.
0: And it's because I was sick in the hospital, and I was Catholic, and I saw Jesus, and then I became a Catholic charismatic. That meant I spoke in tongues, and I was with the Catholic Church for a long time, and Catholic Church really had moved into that, and then somehow they fell away. And that's Jesus baptizes with the Holy Spirit. It's so, and this church is amazing, you know.
1: Well,
0: yes, I speak in tongues.
1: That's good.
0: And,
1: that's good. Well, glad that you found.
0: So you get over there and check that out one time.
1: Okay, I will certainly do that. Thank you for the call, Linda. Again, Happy Mother's Day. We're coming up on a break, and then we're going to have Frank and Ventnor and John, and then maybe you at 609-407-1450. It is Talk with a Purpose every Saturday. 9 till noon, WPG Talk Radio 95.5, and I'm John DeMasi. We are coming back more of today's Talk with a Purpose in just a moment.
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3: News. I'm Carmen Roberts. President Trump reacts strongly to Iran's response to the U.S. peace plan. Fox's Alex Hogan says the president blasted Tehran in a post on social media.
4: Writing this on Truth Social, he said, "I have just read the response from Iran's so-called representatives. I don't like it. Totally unacceptable."
3: Iranian state media report that Tehran stressed the need for the U.S. to pay compensation for war damages and emphasized Iran's sovereignty over the Strait of Hormuz. The NTSB is gathering

0: And information about the evacuation of Frontier Airlines plane after it hit and killed a pedestrian on the runway Friday night at a Denver International Airport.
1: After the pilots brought the plane to a stop, everyone on board was evacuated using emergency slides. 12 people on the plane reported minor injuries and 5 were transported to local hospitals.
0: Fox's Max Gordon. 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
2: I'm Gianna Gelosi with your Fox True Crime Minute. A Texas jury sentenced Tanner Horner to death in the 2022 kidnapping and murder of 7-year-old Athena Strand. Horner pleaded guilty to the crime just moments before his trial began last month, sending the case to the sentencing phase where the jury watched and listened to video and audio of Athena Strand's last moments. Horner was working as a FedEx driver November 30th, 2022, and went to Athena's home to deliver a Christmas gift. Investigators say he accidentally struck the girl while backing out of the driveway. And when he got back in the truck, Horner covered the van's camera, but audio captured the 7-year-old asking him, "What are you doing? Are you a kidnapper?" Horner can be heard telling the crying child to take off her shirt before capturing sounds of the attack, including banging, screaming, crying, and choking. Horner told investigators he strangled her out of fear she would tell her father. Athena's body was found 2 days later, about 9 miles away from her home. 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I'm Gianna Gelosi with your Fox True Crime Minute.
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0: canceled Kimmel, Disney would get no access to any of their actors or actresses for their various TV and movie projects. And let's face it, Disney has a lot of them. I mean, whether they're cartoons or whatever they are. But can you imagine that? Here is Hollywood influencing American television and culture. Can you imagine if anyone said something about Barack Obama like Kimmel said about President Trump? Can you imagine? Gone in a heartbeat. Remember the, who was it? Roseanne Barr. Remember she was on TV and she had a reboot of her show. And the show was called Roseanne. And they kicked her off because she said something about President Obama. Something about he was, somebody was a love child of President Obama and somebody else. And that's all she said. Kicked her off. Banned from the TV show. Double standard? Yeah, I think so. Yeah. let's talk to Frank in Ventnor. Frank, good morning. Welcome to Talk with a Purpose.
1: Thanks, John. Good morning to you.
0: Good morning, Frank. How you doing?
1: Good. John, I think I'm gonna go even further into the danger zone than you put yourself today.
0: Okay.
1: To talk about the war. I'm going way in there.
0: Okay.
1: I'm gonna actually speak somewhat favorably, about the Obama deal with Iran that an earlier caller just said was ridiculous.
0: Yes.
1: All right. Now, first of all, it wasn't just Obama. This was an agreement between the United States, China, Russia, United Kingdom, Germany, and France. And it wasn't a perfect deal. It didn't address terrorism or missiles. The one thing it did, it bought us time on the enrichment of uranium.
0: Yes.
1: But the deal was for 15 years, Iran could not enrich uranium more than 3.67%. In 10 years, they would be able to increase more of their centrifuges. But the important point was, you know, we had a coalition, right? No matter what you say about it, Obama, and maybe we could say other people did the negotiating, but we had five powerful countries all in agreement that we had to stop Iran from enriching uranium.
0: Yes.
1: We also had, and Linda mentioned earlier, the International Atomic Agency, Atomic Energy Agency, was having on-site inspections, right? So Trump wanted out of this deal. He wanted to get a, he said he would get a better deal. He could get a better deal. Now, before he pulled us out, here's who was against pulling us out. The chairman of Joint Chiefs of Staff said we should stay in. Secretary of State, Secretary of Defense, our national security advisor, all of them told Trump we should stay in because it buys us time and we can negotiate further, right? If Trump was the great art of the deal, he could have pulled all these people in this coalition together for further negotiations, and we would have a stronger team against Iran.
0: Yes.
1: The other thing, just before Trump pulled us out, Trump never found any breaking of the agreement, right? As far as all of our intelligence agencies, European intelligence agencies, Atomic Energy Commission, they were complying with the deal. So again, I know people go crazy because I said it, I speak somewhat favorably. It wasn't a perfect deal, but it was a deal, and our military said this, at least it gives us time. It slows down what they can do with the enrichment of uranium.
0: Yes.
1: And what happened was Trump took us out of the deal, and that's when they started enriching it to a higher level. So Trump came into office. We had some sort of a deal restricting them. When he left office, he blew the deal apart, and there was nothing to stop them. There was no restriction on what they could do. So it wasn't, again, I'll say it again, it wasn't a perfect deal, but

0: all of our intelligence community agreed, at least it slowed them down, gave us time for more negotiations, and we were stronger with that coalition. Now we're just by ourselves. Right? We broke with our European allies, broke with Russia and China. So I guess my only point is I think that it was a mistake pulling out of the deal before you had a new deal. You know, Trump guaranteed this, I'm getting a better deal because Obama doesn't know how to negotiate. Well, Trump didn't get the deal either. And Biden couldn't get us back in either. So we see where we are now.
1: Yeah. So what you're saying is that, again, Trump ignored the advice of military and other experts and figured he could do better. Well, Trump always figures he could do better. You know, that's
0: well, he started listening to two people. He listened to Netanyahu, who was telling him, oh, they're breaking it. And also John Bolton. He got rid of our national security advisor, brought in John Bolton, because John Bolton was advocating for bombing Iran years before.
1: Yes, yes.
0: We want to talk about a war hawk.
1: Yeah. As always, Frank, you are thorough and convincing in your arguments, and you do a great job. Keep up the good work, huh? Thanks for the call. John in Ocean City. John, good morning. Welcome.
2: Yes, good morning. Yeah, George is correct. We've been in close to a 50-year Cold War with Iran, and they started it by kidnapping or holding our American citizens, 40 of our American citizens hostage for, what, a year and a half. And yes, they were doing the same thing. They've been doing the same thing that Muammar Gaddafi was doing, killing American citizens and American military personnel around the world. They have been doing that. There's no doubt about it. They are terrorists. And there's something that I didn't know that Bob had said, that I thought that the Iranians were using that as a toll booth, as a waterway tollway all along, but they haven't. But I'm still not persuaded, Bob Proctor from Cape May, still not persuaded. Okay, there's countries that can have nuclear weapons but don't. They're called threshold countries. And the leading country that's a threshold country is Japan. Japan holds a significant technical advantage over Iran, comparing the two, capable of producing a nuclear weapon within 4 months to 2 years, whereas Iran's capabilities were severely reduced by recent conflicts. Well, what was that recent conflict? That started on February 28th. Japan is a quotations, threshold state with advanced technology and plutonium stockpiles, which Iran lacks. So they have huge stockpiles of separated plutonium, and Iran doesn't. However, we're not going to end there. We need to go a little bit further, and I got to find that now. God dang it, man.
1: get your notes together, John. Come on.
2: I'm telling you. As of early 2026, Iran has been actively building and operating advanced centrifuges capable of enriching uranium to high levels, allowing for potential nuclear weapons development even without a significant stockpile of separated plutonium. So yes, they are capable of, they have the know-how, they have the potential of producing nuclear weaponry. And we have to take that into account. And yes, the reason why it's called straits plural, it's one waterway. So how's it straits? The Strait of Hormuz is called straits plural because it has two borders. Now, the southern border of the Strait of Hormuz is Iran. However, the northern border of the Strait of Hormuz is Iran. The southern border is the northern part of the UAE. The northern part of the UAE actually makes UAE a peninsula. It has the Persian Gulf to its west and northwest, and also the Gulf of Oman to its east and northeast. However, the north is the Strait of Hormuz, which connects those two gulfs. And if it's shaped like a triangle. Now, if we were to actually position ourselves, because they are our allies right now, if we were to position ourselves in that point of the choke point of Hormuz and control the Strait of Hormuz, we could suffocate Iran economically and let the Persian people take their country back. And then, see, Iran never stopped being an OPEC country, even when they deposed the Shah of Iran. When the Shah was deposed by the

0: Ayatollah Khomeini, that still was an OPEC country. They've been still oil producers and gas producers, yeah? So we were to actually let the Persian people do their thing in there and overthrow those maniacs. That's what they are. And they're terrorists and they're tyrants, and they are too. And let them have their country back. We would have it. We could have a real golden age. But I'll lean in your direction and Bob's direction. If this ends, like I say it again, if this ends up being a Vietnam War style quagmire, I'm out. Thanks.
1: Me too. Yeah, I agree with you, John. 609-407-1450. We'll just get to the calls again in a moment. I just wanted to mention affordability. And we heard that term many times. We heard it in the past election, and we're going to hear it again in the midterms and in 28. Let's face it.

0: Now, they both work, two children. What they ended up getting is a modular home. Now, I'm not putting down modular homes, but they were looking for a home. Two people working can't afford the prices of homes in New Jersey. Have you looked at prices lately? Have you seen? I saw a statistic, and I believe this is true. The median price of a home at the shore is over $1 million. Oh, I'll take two, all right? look, this is what one of the objections I have to this war. I want President Trump to concentrate on affordability and all of those things that are associated with what's going on here. That's all I want. You know, not being able to afford a home, it's really harder and harder these days for people to afford homes. What's the statistic that says first-time home buyers are 40 now? 40? 40? I know I was first married, I had a home. Oh, good, that was a long time ago, but the point is, it's just not affordable. Let's talk to Dan in Linwood. Dan, good morning. Welcome to Talk with a Purpose.
1: Jeez, no detente during Mother's Day for you. You're getting the artillery from everywhere.
0: Yeah, that's right. like I said in the beginning, they'll say I'm a real mother after this show.
1: Yeah. You've often said that we have a do nothing Congress, John, and I'm just going to put the facts on the table. In 1942, an act occurred. And this was the last time it happened. It was Bulgaria had joined the war with the Axis powers late one year, 1942. That year was the last year that the United States declared war. So you were basically probably in middle school at the time, right? 1942 or?
0: No, I wasn't. I wasn't even a gleam in my father's eye, you know.
1: That was a little shot, John.
0: I know. Okay. Go ahead. Go ahead, bring it on.
1: So your dad was basically a teenager the last time the war was declared.
0: Yeah, he was more than a teenager.
1: So it was in that situation, you're telling me that in all that time there was no war?
0: Oh, of course not. There was a war.
1: Yes, there was a war. I was born in 54. And
0: yeah.
1: From 1953 to the moment he took office, Eisenhower, he had 8 years of peace.
0: Yes.
1: But after that.
0: Yes, you're right.
1: There was no peace up until the moment we're speaking.
0: Yes, that's right. That's right.
1: And, you know, and we are a nation of peace, but our largest expense is what?
0: War. Yes.
1: War.
0: Yeah.
1: $1.6 trillion right now.
0: Whew, whew.
1: And a lot of that goes overseas for, purchases and different things and sales. It's a business, and keep the world from blowing everybody up, and that's the way it is. And I can't figure out, with $1.6 trillion, Israeli has an Iron Dome, and we have basically a paper mache action.
0: Yeah, that's right. That's right.
1: Where's our Iron Dome or our coastline protection with the missile system and everything else? I don't see it for $1.6 trillion. It should be there.
0: It should be, is right, but it isn't.
1: Yeah, and the reality is with the 265 Marines that were killed in Beirut, that was Reagan's 100% fault for not following it up. Because that was a major thing, and he should have responded to that everything we had at that point.
0: That's right. That's right.
1: It was a time when we could have done it. So, what we have to do basically in Iran, and I'm an old Navy man, but I'll just say this: the Navy is great, the Air Force is great, but when it comes to what you really need to do, you have 60 million people who

0: want to take over that country and grab their independence back so their daughter doesn't get beaten up when she puts a lipstick on, or the parents don't get whipped. And the gays don't get thrown out buildings and everything else.
1: Dan, thanks a lot. We got to move on.
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3: Slams Iran's response. I'm Carmen Roberts, Fox News. President Trump blasted Tehran's response to the U.S. peace proposal, posting on social media that it's totally unacceptable. Fox's Alex Hogan has more from the White House.
4: The Iranians earlier said that they did issue that response and send it through a Pakistani mediator. The White House has received and reviewed this response, although, again, the administration saying it's not at all what they had hoped for.
3: Iranian state media report that Tehran's proposal to end the war stressed the need for the U.S. to pay compensation for war damages and emphasized Iran's sovereignty over the Strait of Hormuz. State Department spokesman Tommy Pigott tells Fox News the president prefers a diplomatic solution, but will use military force if necessary.
5: The Iranian regime cannot be allowed to have a nuclear weapon. That has been clear from the beginning of this administration, even before from President Trump, who has made that very clear from the beginning.
3: The U.S. military says it's recovered the body of an American soldier who went missing in Morocco earlier this month. Fox's Grinnell Scott has details.
6: The remains of Kendrick Lamont Key, a 27-year-old Army First Lieutenant, were located by a Moroccan military search team. The body was found in Atlantic Ocean waters. Key was one of two soldiers reported missing May 2nd during a military exercise. Key enlisted in 2023, earning his military commission a year later. The Army has not identified the second soldier who remains missing, saying that a search and rescue operation will continue. Both soldiers are believed to have fallen off a cliff during a recreational hike. Grinnell Scott, Fox News.
3: And the NTSB says it's gathering information about the evacuation of the Frontier Airlines plane after it hit a pedestrian on the runway at Denver International during takeoff Friday night. Still no name on the victim. 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
3: Passengers aboard a cruise ship where three people died of hantavirus are returning home after the ship docked today in Spain's Canary Islands. Fox's C.B. Cotton has more.
19: A repatriation flight from the U.S. State Department was expected to arrive to return the remaining Americans. Spain's health minister, Monica Garcia, recapped the evacuation flights on X, writing people have been repatriated to Spain, France, Canada, the Netherlands, the U.K., Ireland, and Turkey. In her post, she said there were upcoming flights to the U.S., Australia, and another to the Netherlands.
3: The CDC's acting director says the U.S. will fly the 17 American passengers to the University of Nebraska for testing, and afterwards they can either stay or go home and be monitored there. Mother's Day is one of the top special days in America when it comes to spending.
16: Mother's Day spending is expected to hit a record $38 billion this year, even with many families watching their budgets. The National Retail Federation says more than 8 in 10 adults are celebrating, spending an average of about $284 on gifts, flowers, meals, and special outings. Flowers remain the most popular purchase, while jewelry is expected to bring in the most money overall. Electronics are also gaining ground, with spending in that category projected to top $4 billion for the first time. Mom will tell you it's the thought that counts, although gifts probably don't hurt either. Jack Callahan, Fox News.
3: And a German Shepherd and

0: Prescott, Arizona, is being hailed as a hero after saving his owner from a rabid bobcat attack. The owner says the bobcat suddenly jumped on her during a walk, but instead of running away, her dog Moses fought back and killed the animal. And wildlife officials confirmed later that the bobcat had rabies. Both Moses and his owner are now undergoing precautionary treatment. I'm Carmen Roberts, and this is Fox News.
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2: We get creamed in the midterm elections. 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Tucker Carlson, Megyn Kelly, Nick Fuentes, who's out there campaigning for the Democrats. 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Are you serious?
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G-Talk Radio 95.5 AccuWeather forecast for South Jersey. Tonight, expect mostly cloudy skies with a few showers. The temperature will drop to a low of 50. Tomorrow will bring some light rain in the early morning, followed by clouds and cooler conditions. The high will reach 63. Tomorrow night will be mainly clear with a low of 44. Looking ahead to Tuesday, anticipate a mix of sun and clouds with a high of 67. I'm AccuWeather meteorologist Jason Katerina on WPG Talk Radio 95.5.

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1: Welcome, it is the Ben Ferguson Show. It is nice to have you with us. Fraud is something we are seeing that is now being exposed at levels that none of us could have actually imagined, even after what we'd already found in Minnesota. Now, there's a lot of people that thought, well, this is just fraud that's going to happen in extreme places where there's hardcore liberals. We're now seeing that is not true. I'm going to take you to Ohio, and I'm going to tell you about this story. I'm going to ask you at the very beginning, share this story on social media, all right? Because people need to know that what we're witnessing now with fraud is not just in liberal states. Democrats have figured out how to steal, and these immigrants and illegal immigrants in every state in America. Now, let me set the stage for you. Just before the Department of Government Efficiency closed its doors, it made a quiet move, keyword quiet move, that may end up its most lasting impact on the federal deficit. DOGE published a massive trove of data in February that for the first time lets the public see what companies are billing Medicaid for. Now, for decades, all right, the payouts have been shrouded in secrecy, and now we understand why. One of the largest government programs, in essence, was a black box that the government made that way so that there could be kickbacks, waste, fraud, and abuse that we would never see. Now, this interesting article that's been put out by a man, Luke Rosiak. He spent the last 2 months digging into the numbers. And what he found was the most blatant waste of federal dollars he says he's ever encountered in his 2 decades as an investigative journalist. Now, this has become part of a Medicaid Millionaires Daily Wire series, and it's brilliant. I would tell you to go look at it. It's now exposing billions of dollars in dubious personal services payments where people are paid to spend time with their own families. Again, this is not a joke. So he set his sights on Ohio, which, like Minnesota, had been granted waivers to expand Medicaid well beyond its original purpose. Now, under the guise of health care, Ohio pays people to go to Medicaid beneficiaries' homes to perform what they describe as homemaking and chores like cooking and cleaning. Now, here's what's interesting. The people performing these services, these, quote, personal services, the tasks don't even have to be healthcare workers, and in many cases are actually relatives of the actual Medicaid patient. Now, according to the Daily Wire data analysis, Ohio spent $1 billion alone on home health care in 2024. That's the last year that we've got data, and we expect that number to go higher in 2025. Now, since these services are performed inside private residences, okay, there is no way to know whether the workers win at all or what they're actually doing in exchange for the $1 billion of your tax dollars. There's also an infinite number of small black boxes inside a black box, and this is the second warning. There are multiple signs that the service provided and billed to the government was sometimes just companionship and, quote, conversation. Like, that's an actual line. So we are paying people to hang out with family members. I wish I was joking. I'm not. As people have realized now, and these fraudsters are just doing this now, not like recently. This has been going on for years. We just looked the other way. What they realize is the United States government will basically pay you to do anything as long as there's paperwork around it. They will literally pay you to hang out with your own family members. Let me give you another example of this. Just in Northeast Columbus, they have seen its economy replaced by businesses that build Medicaid. And Columbus

Columbus, Ohio is a city with the second largest, you ready, Somali population in the country. Where's number one? Minneapolis, St. Paul. It has become on the surface the most, quote, unhealthy city on planet Earth. Quote, well, if the government is going to pay you to do it, one home healthcare operator told the reporter, people see it as lucrative, so they just jump on it. And when no one's stopping it, why wouldn't you do it? Now, these new welfare queens aren't the recipients whose low income qualify them, by the way, for poverty programs. They're the companies that are getting rich off of those living in poverty. There are even massive billboards up in Columbus. One of the billboards shows looks like a daughter and a mother on their porch holding hands. And this is what the billboard says. Caring for a loved one at home, Get paid, get support. Then it says for you to go to careforth.com. So you're driving down in Cleveland. Less than 40 seconds, you can come across endless home health care companies. You have Capital Home Health. You have Continental Home Health. You have Dynamite Home Health. You've got the Ohio Senior Health Care, Home Health Care. You have entire buildings throughout the city that are filled entirely with what appear to be identical businesses. These enormous complexes that have now been put out and exposed and pictured, one of them is on Bush Boulevard. It lacks windows, and that would be a problem for most office buildings, but there's almost no one in that office building. What is inside, however, is 94 different companies signed up to bill Medicaid, each with a tiny office, often marked with a sheet of paper proclaiming some generic company name ending in Home Health LLC. And sometimes another piece of paper claiming the employees had just stepped out for a break, but they never come back. Now, the building alone billed taxpayers $66 million in the span of a few years, the records now show. And if you pick the owner of the Columbus Home Healthcare Company at random and look them up in the public records, you're likely going to go down an endless rabbit hole. Years of unpaid taxes as well as debts, okay? You're going to find that immediately. Sometimes even criminal records and an astonishing number of LLCs created in other industries. As if the millions they take from Medicaid are just a side gig. They actually went to several of these rabbit holes and they started to expose things. Let me give you an example of what they found. Number one, a politician who funded an $11 million home health care company that he appeared to run part-time without even mentioning it in his political biography, who funded his campaign with massive donations from other home health care owners. That's the politician, okay? You also had a woman who reinvented her janitorial LLC as a health provider, not a joke, and then billed Medicaid nearly $100,000 the first month, and she got the cash. You had a landlord who, by the way, bought airplanes after renting space to hundreds of home health care companies that billed Medicaid $250 million. Yeah, that's really happening, your tax dollars. You had a $1 million Medicaid business that was owned by a couple who repeated fraud, violence, and had theft convictions. Repeated. And that's who the government sending your tax dollars to. You had another man who went to prison for Medicaid fraud but told the government he was too broke to pay restitution. Well, his neighbors and associates presided over a poverty program empire that made him rich. You also had an accountant who lost his license for stealing public funds, then opened a $7 million home health care company using the address of a convicted money launderer's teenage son. This is not a joke. These are the people that are doing this, and they're getting rich with your tax dollars. Now, these are not business geniuses, okay? Nor people with any training or specialty in the field of health. They often failed at a variety of other businesses before suddenly becoming millionaires all over again in the home health care field by billing the government for countless dollars. All right, I want to get some of your phone calls in here on this as well. 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We'll get your phone calls in here, your reaction.

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1: Welcome back. It is the Ben Ferguson Show. It's so nice to have you with us. We're talking about massive Medicare fraud that's being exposed in Columbus, Ohio, a Republican state. I want to get back to this story. Sometimes, the report says, a company will have a, quote, full roster of clients in its very first month, making many normal sane people wonder, like, where were these clients? Where did they come from? How do you get to max capacity in 1 month? The companies don't have websites either or appear to advertise at all. They just randomly fill up and maximize billing to the government. They can't stand out for their thousands of rivals based on price unless they pay kickbacks because the government pays the same to everyone. So that becomes the second part of the scheme. You sign up a bunch of people really, really fast. You give them a little kickback and bam, you make millions of dollars. What's also interesting about what's happening in Columbus is nearly every owner of the home health care companies in Columbus appear to be foreign. They live in a parallel society where every associate in the public records also has a foreign name, and all their business transactions are conducted with other foreigners. When asked one that home health care companies did, one man threatened journalists, who cares? Do you guys pay my bills? I'm going to tell everybody you guys are racist, was the response from that home health care company. Now, the government, by the way, is not and likely has no ability to monitor all the people. And it writes millions of dollars of checks to in Columbus, apparently. That's so they're just saying, we'll just keep sending the checks. They all, by the way, share combinations of just a few names, like Ahmed Mohammed and Mohammed Ahmed. Documents reviewed by the Daily Wire show individuals will spell their names multiple different ways within a single document. And many of them left their birthdays as January 1 because their birth dates are unknown. So they just put down January 1 and then we send them millions of your tax dollars. The business model is simple from what we've now seen from these documents. I'll give you a perfect example. They had a 40-year-old Somali migrant who gets paid for spending time with and maybe cooking for his own 65-year-old mother. The middleman is one of thousands of home health firms that have the NPI numbers necessary to then build Medicaid. The 40-year-old becomes an employee of that company, but has no client other than his mother. There is no way to verify whether he actually even provides the services to his mom, unless his own mother is willing to testify against him. I think we all know that's not going to happen. This poverty program is different from things like food stamps because it has no monetary cap. Let me say that again. It has no monetary cap. And its extent is decided not by the politicians, but by any doctor who's willing to sign a form saying you could use some help around the house. It only takes one doctor who will say yes to churn out enough forms to bankrupt an entire state. Now, for years, there's been, quote, efforts to rein in the waste that have nibbled around the edges, shaving off a million here, a million there. But skeptics and liberals argue that the cost-cutting exercise was pointless because they said the lion's share of federal spending was locked up in non-discretionary spending, like health care. The implication was that there's no waste in that category and nothing that could be done about it, even as the nation was, well, this program was going towards insolvency. And they didn't care because they were getting paid. And then the kickbacks were coming to the politicians. This was a blatant waste. And it happened within miles of the Ohio State Capitol. The governor there. And again, this goes back to what I was saying about Republicans. The governor in Ohio is Mike DeWine. His appointees run the state. In an age of artificial intelligence, the Medicaid system has seemed disinterested in even the most obvious red flags. Perhaps that's because it's largely run by the states, but with half or more of the billing being forced for you to pay as a federal taxpayer. Now, here's the good news. The Trump administration is now turning its sights to Medicaid fraud. With a task force that's being led by the Federal Trade Commission Chairman Andrew Ferguson and the Vice President J.D. Vance. And they want to start with Vance's home state because what we're seeing is this is happening, as I mentioned earlier,

in a conservative state, not a liberal state. And that's the most important part of this entire story. Vice President J.D. Vance has just dropped a statistic that should stop every one of us as a taxpayer dead in our tracks. According to the Trump administration now, roughly 186,000 people have been listed as deceased. They're dead, but they were still receiving government benefits costing you millions and millions of dollars. That is nearly 200,000 ghost recipients in the system, people who are legally dead, but somehow they had checks that kept going out that were being cashed, meaning that somebody is taking advantage of a dead person's benefits, and it's costing you as a taxpayer the money. And if that doesn't, by the way, perfectly sum up the dysfunction in D.C., I don't know what does, because 200,000 people getting benefits also goes back to the political issue at the voting booth every year. We have talked about dead people voting before on this show. If you can get benefits from the federal government for years on end while you're dead, why would I not think that you can get someone to vote on your behalf while you're dead as well? Now, this isn't just about numbers on a spreadsheet, and I'm going to get back to the voting issue in a moment. But this is about how a federal government has become so corrupt or bloated or both, and so outdated and so poorly managed that billions of taxpayer dollars are disappearing through fraud, waste, and abuse, as well as incompetence. While you and I, as hardworking Americans, we are the ones that are being punished. We know what the issue is with affordability right now. We know where groceries are. We know what's happened with rent in this country. We know what's happened with gas prices. We know what's happened with health insurance costs, even though we've got Obamacare. The American people are told every single day that there's no money to secure the border. There's no money to fix Social Security. There's no money to strengthen Medicare. There's no money to reduce the national debt. There's no money to help our men and women in uniform and our veterans, right? But somehow, there's always money that's flowing to dead people and into these fraudulent government programs. Duplicate payments, we also found out, were going out to multiple dead people. Fake identities have been set up. That's something else that they're now raising the alarm on. And the government system that apparently can't even determine whether someone is alive or dead, we're supposed to trust on election day to only have people that are alive actually voting. Now, J.D. Vance is doing the right thing right now, shining a spotlight on this. There is some paperwork errors that were deliberate and done on purpose. That is where the larger pattern is happening in this country, all over the country. We have a fraud crisis. Washington elites have ignored it on purpose for years because it's worked to their advantage. And many of the people that are committing this fraud are actually giving political donations back to the people that look the other way, and that would be the Democratic Party. Now, the federal government loses staggering amounts of money every year, we're now being told, to improper payments. Now, we're not talking about a few million dollars, which, by the way, should make you angry as a taxpayer. We're talking about numbers so large that most Americans can't even conceptualize the amount of cash we're talking about here. Estimates now from the Inspector General's office and the oversight agencies are now showing hundreds of billions of dollars in improper payments across federal agencies over the last couple of years. I'm going to say the number again, and this is where it's hard for you and I to understand it. Hundreds of billions of dollars. This includes, the document says, fraudulent unemployment claims, fake COVID release applications, Medicaid abuse at numbers you can't even understand, Medicare abuse and scams, again, at a level you can't even understand, Social Security overpayments, massive food stamp fraud, especially in the Somali community and of illegal immigrants, identity theft schemes, where you're stealing the identity of dead people and then getting money, organized criminal networks exploiting weak government systems, they also say is becoming extremely expensive. Quick break. Ben Ferguson Show, more after this.

0: 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Tonight, expect mostly cloudy skies with a few showers. The temperature will drop to a low of 50. Tomorrow will bring some light rain in the early morning, followed by clouds and cooler conditions. The high will reach 63. Tomorrow night will be mainly clear with a low of 44. Looking ahead to Tuesday, anticipate a mix of sun and clouds with a high of 67. I'm AccuWeather meteorologist Jason Caterina on WPG Talk Radio 95.5.
1: I'm Kathleen Maloney. President Trump rejects Iran's response to the latest U.S. peace proposal.
2: The administration saying it's not at all what they had hoped for. The president wrote, "I have just read the response from Iran's so-called representatives. I don't like it. Totally unacceptable."
1: Fox's Alex Hogan, Iran state media, saying the U.S. proposal amounts to surrender, the country instead making demands, including war reparations. Passengers who have been stranded on a cruise ship infected with the hantavirus outbreak are finally getting off.
3: More than 140 passengers aboard the MV Hondius, including 17 Americans, will recover from any symptoms in their home countries.
1: Fox's Gernal Scott. Meanwhile, the ship will next sail to the Netherlands to undergo disinfection. America is listening to Fox News.
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0: The World Health Organization confirms it's evacuated three people suspected of carrying the hantavirus from a cruise ship en route to Europe. That trio will get medical care in the Netherlands. Another hantavirus patient remains in critical condition at a hospital in South Africa. It is a deadly disease linked to rat droppings, and now there is an eighth case. Dr. Gregory Poland, an infectious disease expert at the Mayo Clinic, says that ship outbreak may be a first.
1: It raises the question, is it human-to-human transmission, or are there infected rats on board?
0: The World Health Organization says it believes a Dutch couple brought hantavirus with them when they boarded the MV Hondius in Argentina. They died, so did another passenger, and five other people are sick, including the ship's doctor.
1: Hantavirus pulmonary syndrome, about 30-60% die.
0: Health update, I'm Sarah Lee Kessler.
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5: Welcome back. It is the Ben Ferguson Show. It is nice to have you with us. President Donald Trump saying the Iranian attackers have been destroyed after firing on U.S. destroyers. The ports were struck and the ceasefire, the president now says, is holding. He was at the White House and he was asked this question.
6: After these strikes, is the ceasefire with Iran still on?
7: Yeah, it is. It's, they trifled with us today. We blew them away. They trifled. I call that a trifle. I'll let you know when there's no ceasefire. You won't have to know. If there's no ceasefire, you're not going to have to know. You're just going to have to look at one big glow coming out of Iran. And they better sign their agreement fast.
5: They better sign their agreement fast. President Donald Trump saying that the Iranians' attacking forces were completely destroyed after Tehran fired missiles, drones, and fast attack boats on three U.S. Navy destroyers transiting the Strait of Hormuz, prompting U.S. Central Command to carry out retaliatory self-defense strikes on Iranian military targets and ports area, as the fragile ceasefire between Washington and Tehran again has come under some strain. You've got roughly 20% of the world's oil supply that's passing through the strait. Any disruption, even a temporary one, sends the energy prices skyrocketing overnight. We've witnessed that. So now that you understand this, I want to go back to what America did do, and it's pretty impressive in the last 24 hours. The U.S. has sunk six of these small Iranian boats. I would refer them as mosquitoes. And Trump is also now warning the regime that they could be blown off the face of the earth if they don't stop this. Now, we sank these six small Iranian boats that were deployed to harass vessels that were stuck in the Strait of Hormuz shortly before Trump warned the Islamic Republic that, look, you guys keep this up, I'm going to blow you off the face of the earth. And I'm sick and tired of dealing with you, and you guys better reopen the critical waterway, and we're going to do everything we can. Now, Admiral Brad Cooper, who's head of U.S. Central Command, known as CENTCOM, he told reporters Monday afternoon in a press call that while Iran historically has deployed between 20 and 40 small boats to threaten commercial shipping in the strait, he said today we saw just six, and we were able to eliminate all of them. He said we have an enormous amount of capacity, capability, and firepower that's now concentrated in and around the strait, including Apache helicopters, Seahawk helicopters, and he also emphasized that Iran's military capability has been dramatically degraded, which means we've got a upper hand right now on this. Again, that is great news. When you look at the Strait of Hormuz, not only does it connect the Persian Gulf to the Gulf of Oman, it connects one part of the world to the other, and it's massive. It's not small. And I say that so that you understand just how big this is. Now, Monday's strike occurred after Trump announced Sunday evening of this new Project Freedom. It's this initiative to move maritime traffic through the strait since it's been backed up for months from the start of Operation Epic Fury on February the 28th. Iran then came out and warned that it would resist any effort to force open the strait and insisted that any ships attempting to move through the waterway must coordinate with Tehran first, prompting Trump to tell Fox News that the Middle Eastern regime would be blown off the face of the earth again if it attacks U.S. flagged vessels, saying, quote, "We have more weapons and ammunition at a much higher grade than we had before."

0: much softer. In other words, you can mold them more regarding the peace talks that have stagnated since mid-April. Now, let me also go back to what CENTCOM said. All right. Cooper did not say whether America's strikes on Iran's fast attack boats and Tehran's claims that it fired at U.S. warships constituted a collapse of the fragile ceasefire secured last month. So that is, again, up in the air at this point on what's really happening. What Cooper did say was this: I think the key thing here for us is we're merely there as a defensive force to give a very thick layer of defense to commercial ships and commercial shipping to allow them to proceed out of the Persian Gulf. Now, right now, there are literally hundreds and hundreds of ships that are anchored. You have about 87 different countries now that have ships that are flagged to them that are sitting in the Persian Gulf. CENTCOM said, our job is to give them safe passage. Now, here's what we also know. At least two U.S. ships crossed the Strait of Hormuz on Monday, according to CENTCOM, a claim that Iran slammed as quote-unquote baseless. And again, that's nothing but propaganda. I also want you to understand something else about these fast boats that are very sophisticated, all right? They're small. They can hide. It's a very large body of water. They can hide behind other vessels and then attack, and you have virtually no warning. These boats, some of them are smaller than 20 feet long. Now, a typical boat that you would go skiing behind for your family is usually 22 to 25 feet. So a lot of these are smaller than that. Some of them even have just one engine, but still are able to haul it. Many of them have two and three engines on a very tiny boat. And these are calm waters in the Strait of Hormuz, so they're able to just haul it almost like a jet ski, I would describe it, with just on top of the water and flooring it. Now, it also remains to be seen how many foreign ships are going to take up CENTCOM's offer to move through the strait after a South Korean used carrier reported an explosion and fire on board when it attempted to cross the waterway. So that's new news there. I guess South Korea didn't want our help. They decided to go it alone. That didn't work very well for them. Quick break. Ben Ferguson Show, more coming up.
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